0: Thanks for the invite of being here. It's a pleasure. So, could you read a short extract from my latest novel? It's called The Girl from Riga. And we're going to start with the opening, which is the opening chapter. Aidan Asher looked at the city, at St. Nick's, at the high-rise apartments flanking the old sailors' church and the hotels bought and constructed with foreign gold. It was changing. For good or bad, he had no idea. He just knew it was. Caught on the breeze, fractured music and laughter came from the downtown bars. A counterpoint to the rush of water running against the wharf, it was the sound of an intoxicated city at play and would last till dawn. Liverpool lived and breathed. Out in the waterfront, it could bleed too. Aidan closed the security gate behind him and walked the gangway onto the landing stage. The porter cabin offices were empty and a brown envelope passed under the table at Weatherspoon's the day before had secured the code for the gates. As he stepped down, it rolled with the tide and he steadied himself with a hand on the safety rail before he went to the edge and looked over the side. The river's ebb and flow were a wonder to him. Reminded him of small days, fair days, the beach at New Brighton, Dad in the pub, Mum inside the windbreak nursing the baby, teasing Fran and skimming scones with John, wishing the day would never end. But always did. He turned and looked at the men in front of him. No, not men, boys, but boys old enough to know the consequences of their actions, and it was those actions that had brought them to this time and place. Kneeling, hands secured with cable ties, one looked like what he was. A kid got in over his head. The other did not. He met Aidan's eye with a defiant, steady gaze, and Aidan glanced to his right to make sure Neil was there. He was. 9mm Browning loose in his hand, keeping the boys covered just in case. Would be no need. Aidan knew this. Once more he looked over the side. The tide had turned and light ripple caressing the jetty would soon turn into a torrent. Time. He'd reached into his jacket, felt the grip of the bicycle semi-automatic and slid it clear of his coat. A replica converted to fire a 9mm bullet. It was inaccurate over anything more than a few feet, but that wouldn't matter. Not today. It fitted his palm like it was part of him, and in a sense it was. Was Irving King's right-hand man, and when King said to do something, however distasteful, he did it. He stood over the first boy, the one whose eyes never left his face, and levelled the pistol. The kid spat. A gob of phlegm landed on his cheek and slid towards his chin. "Think I'm scared," he said. Aidan wiped his face. "Think you're a big man because you've got a gun in your hand." Aidan turned the pistol left and right, acted surprised to see there and then refocus on the boy. "See, you're where you are because you've got a gun and I haven't." The kid nodded the pistol. "I had that, I wouldn't be here. Wouldn't be tied like a pig." Aidan squatted and pushed the gun under his nose. "This has nothing to do with why you're here. You stole from Mr. King. It's not tolerated. You made a mistake and now you pay." "And you wouldn't?" "Wouldn't what?" "Do what I done. I seen a chance and took it, that's all." "And him?" Aidan waved the gun at the other boy. "He knew the score. And now he pays because you couldn't keep your thieving little hands to yourself." The kid shrugged. "I'm not afraid." "You should be. See this," he held the pistol up, "it'll make a mess of your face so big not even the dental records will know who you are." The boy grinned. "So why don't you?" "What?" "Why don't you pull the trigger?" Before Aidan answered, the boy said, "You've got no intention, have you?" "I get it. Take the kids and give them a fright. Make sure they don't fuck around again." "Fair play. You can tell Mr. King I apologise. I took my punishment. You can say I pissed myself. I cried. Don't care, but..." Aidan shot him in the face. The 9mm hollow point ripped through flesh and bone. The boy tumbled back and down into the dark river. And Aidan was right. Not even dental records would identify what was left. He looked, but the tide had already whisked the body away. So he walked to the other boy, stood in front of him and pointed the gun at his head. The snivelling stopped. Everything stopped. The boy stared at the place where his compatriot a few moments before tumbled like a sack into the water. A breath escaped. His mouth opened and closed and he looked at Aidan. "You shot him?" "That was the intention."
1: You can't just shoot people."
0: "It's what I do.
1: I'm 17.
0: "And?"
1: I won't do it again."
0: "Too late for that."
1: "But it was him. Scatch made me do it. Said we were daft not to take it for the expenses, like. I just went along with it."
0: "You had a choice," Aidan shrugged. "You always have a choice." The boy chewed his lip. You don't have to. That's what they all say. He closed his eyes tight. I'll go and not come back. No one will know. You don't get it, do you? This isn't a game you can reset and start over, or a movie you can pause and come back to. This is for real. Now. You're going to shoot me? Aiden didn't answer. The boy screamed till his lungs empty, but there was no one to hear. He strained at his eye ties, tried to pull them apart. I'll get you. I'll fuck you. Ow, ow. Tears stained his eyes. Aiden hit him across the temple with a pistol barrel. He fell sideways. This is where it ends, said Aiden. There's nothing else but darkness. No, he shook his head. Not even that. You won't even know the dark. The boy looked at him, big eyes staring, hate and fear in equal measure. There's no second chance, no cavalry charge, no revenge from beyond the grave. You have no friends, no family, it's just you and this. Aiden waved the gun beneath his nose. That's all. The boy clenched his teeth, tried to say something, but nothing came. He bit his lip, started to shake. He was ashamed. Ashamed he couldn't keep it together. Ashamed he couldn't say something that would live forever. This was not how it was supposed to be. Wasn't like the movies. I... Aiden levelled the pistol, turned his head and fired. When he looked again, the boy was on his back, staring at the stars he once dreamed of grasping. Now he was as empty as the void between.
2: Oh, wow. Sue, do you want... Can you start? Do you want to start with giving some positive feedback?
3: Yeah, that was... Yes, that was really powerful, powerful writing. And it certainly built up the suspense from sort of the general ordinary, New Brighton, for example. And then it builds up into certainly unforeseen actions and conclusions. And I want to know what happens next, basically.
2: Yeah.
3: But very well written. Yes.
2: Yeah, that's what I thought. I thought it was very well written, and I thought the dialogue was really believable. It was like you were there. Very dark, very exciting. I felt my blood pressure go up. I couldn't believe that he was shot. That was like quite a surprise. You know, right from the beginning, there's shock.
3: Yes.
2: It's pretty strong stuff. Me too. I'd like to know what happens. Vanessa?
4: Yeah, you could really just visualise everything unfolding and happening, and like Krista said, it was a real like surprise when he was shot. Didn't expect that, didn't see that coming at all.
2: And you could picture the gangster type people.
4: Yeah, you could really picture it really clearly. Very well written.
2: Amazing, yeah. Okay. Oh, Dave?
0: Yeah, well, thanks, guys. That's really nice feedback. As I say, the book is 75,000 words, so that's after the beginning, but I'm sure we'll talk about it a bit later, but I've always found you need to bring the audience in straight from the very beginning. Mm. So it's really important that. So as I said, if you found it like a bit of a shock and that you want to read on, that's really positive. So I'm grateful. Thank you.
2: We're all fans now.
4: Yeah.
2: Sue, did you want to go next? Sue?
3: Sorry, yes, Krista, I'll go next.
2: Okay,
3: how do I follow that? Yeah. So this is, I don't normally write 500 word stories. I tend to write longer stories or much shorter stories. But this one is something, it's about 498 words. And it's called A Clean Sweep. There were just five of us left. You would have thought, after all the grief, pain and suffering we had been through, the police would have left us alone. But no. They were there daily, questioning us, the survivors, were treating us more like suspects and victims of this horrific event. 10 of us were working as Henshaw's solicitors, and now 5 are dead, poisoned. 2 of the solicitors had read their final briefs, while 3 of the secretaries had typed their last letters. It had been such an ordinary day. The smart-suited solicitors barking their orders, and I thought, making a mint out of other people's misery. I remembered all too well the fortune I had paid out in good faith all those years ago. It's an open and shut case, my suave solicitor told me patronisingly. He failed to mention that the problem with an open and shut case is that I could easily get my fingers trapped, which is exactly what happened, leaving me bankrupt.

0: Then the police arrived to question those still alive and those in hospital, and so it went on. Suddenly, the stuffy, old-fashioned office had become a hotbed of betrayal, intrigue and death, and all that could be heard was the rattling of skeletons falling out of newly unlocked cupboards. These once confident, yet shallow people were cut to the core and found wanting. I knew that they were crying for themselves and not for those they had let down in the past. I also knew eventually that the police would trace it back to the poison in the coffee machine. But did that worry me? No. I'd planned it so one of the dear departed would get the blame. So much neater that way. As for me, well, I'm only the cleaner. Not clever enough to plan something like this. And not important enough to have any grudges to bear. So they, as always, will eliminate me first, while the shadow of suspicion will fall on the others for a while until my evidence is discredited. In a couple of weeks, I'm moving on to another job, this time using my maiden name, because as a cleaner, I never like to leave a trace. And yes, next time, I think I'll go for a clean sweep.
1: Dave, do you want to start?
2: Yeah, that's, is it Sue, is it?
1: Sue, yeah.
2: Excellent, really. Got a good opening, got me intrigued straight away. And I think the thing with short stories as well, it's a hard remit, especially five. The less of the words, everybody thinks it's an easy thing to write. It's not. It's really hard. And I think you've pulled it off, especially at the end. There's always got to be, especially with a short story, you need a little twist at the end. And you put, yeah, excellent. Yeah, can't fault that at all.
1: Okay, Vanessa?
3: Yeah, I like the twist at the end, like the perfect crime, isn't it? Like she's the cleaner as well, so
1: definitely.
3: No one would suspect. And I love the character.
1: Yeah.
3: Build up as well to all the characters.
1: Yeah, me too. I thought
3: like
1: it was...
3: Walking around like peacocks and things like that, do you know what I mean?
1: Absolutely. Yeah, it was a great twist. I thought that too. I loved all like the little idioms. Was it skeletons in the closet and make a mint out of other people's misery? I loved that too. I love like certain things that you said.
3: Yeah,
1: and
3: I like that.
1: Yeah, it was. Yeah, the characters were great. It was a surprise to the cleaner, but like as Vanessa said, the perfect crime. Mm. And like she was saying, she wasn't clever enough, and it just shows that cleaners can do that too, actually.
2: Isn't it something we all want to do as well?
3: Yeah.
1: It depends on who too, yeah. But that was great, Sue. Yeah,
3: I really like that story.
2: Yeah, very good.
0: Oh, thank you very much for the feedback, because I think I found when I put a twist in the end, because a lot of my short stories are horror stories or ghost stories and have a twist at the end, and I'm never quite sure whether it works, because you know the ending.
1: No, it's good.
0: Which is difficult to say, well, does this work? Does it come as a surprise? Have I given too much away? Or is it so obscure because I haven't given enough away? So that is really good. Thank you for the feedback.
2: No, as I say, you've hit the nail on the head there. You didn't give it away at all. You know, sometimes you've got to foreshadow things. But no, that was really good. Very good.
1: Great. Yeah. Vanessa, are you up for yours now?
3: Yeah, I was inspired to write this through watching a video about an urban explorer. So, James is 40 years old, single with no children. He works as a builder, but his real passion is urban exploring, abandoned buildings, tunnels and caves. And he has gained over 2,000 followers to his YouTube channel, Urban X Pro. James is totally disillusioned by the modern world and looks for adventure and escapism from it by seeking out all the hidden gems, as he calls them, that Merseyside has to offer. He's fearless and something of an adrenaline junkie. It's the year 2025 and he is exploring alone the air raid shelter tunnels in a certain part of his hometown, Liverpool. Armed with his exploring equipment like his head torch and his camera, he moves along the labyrinthine series of tunnels. These tunnels are large and roomy enough to move around with ease, his voice echoing in this eerie space. He says as he films while moving forwards along a tunnel, filming all he sees as he goes, motivated by his almost childlike curiosity. Wow, just look at this place, guys. You can still see the benches along the walls where the people would have sat while they waited in the shelters. This is incredible. What's that graffiti on the wall?

0: say, hang on. He goes up closer to film the writing scrawled in what looks like white paint. Never surrender. I wonder who wrote that. I'm going to get some stills of all this as well, folks. I'll put them up at the end of the video. Now, just up here is a Ben C, he says, pointing ahead, which I think is going to lead to another tunnel. Let's go and investigate. As James turns into the next tunnel, his headlight shines on the walls of the tunnel, and he's surprised to see drawings of people's portraits, men and women wearing felt hats and the hairstyles and fashions of the World War II era. And as with the previous tunnel, there are still benches along the walls. What the? Look at these drawings. I wonder who did them. There must have been an artist there back in the day who drew everyone's portrait while they posed for him, while they waited for the all clear. These are incredible. Defo taking some stills of these as well. As he begins taking the photos, he's startled by a loud bang. What the F? What the hell was that? It was probably just a firework, wasn't it? They're always setting them off round here. Any excuse? Yeah, that'll be it. He starts sniffing the air. And what's that? It smells like cigar smoke. Guys, I'm telling you, I can smell cigar smoke. I'll level with you guys. I'm not liking this at all now. And I don't scare easy, me. Yeah, that's enough for one day. Heading back now, guys. Just as he's about to turn back, there's another loud bang, then another preceded by whistling sounds. That didn't sound like a firework. It sounded like bombs. Oh, Jesus, no, my camera battery's dying now. How can that be? I have plenty of charge on it. He frantically tries to get his camera to work, but the screen goes blank. Then there's the bomb dropping sounds from somewhere above ground. And then a white flash of light and the sound of people singing "We'll Meet Again" by Vera Lynn. And the cigar smoke becomes even stronger. And when he turns round, he sees them, about 10 people sat along the benches, one of which is an elderly man in a flat cap smoking a pipe. James is dumbfounded, scared and confused as he looks upon the scene, mouth agape, while the people suddenly notice him and stop staring at him. James has somehow found himself in a time slip to World War II. The camera wouldn't work, his head torch still worked though, but the tunnel was lit up now anyway with several lamps, and he could see clear as day that the people in the portraits were all there staring at him, looking almost as confused to see him as he was to see them. "Who are you? Why are you dressed funny?" asked a little girl aged about 8 with a felt cap and pigtails and a green dress of the era. James just looked at her, still in shock, still not understanding. "Come here, Jessica," said a pretty woman wearing a hat, jacket and skirt, and dark hair neatly fashioned under her brimless hat. She appeared to be the child's mother, and she pulled the child away from James as Jessica tugged at the polyester T-shirt that bared the name and hashtag of his YouTube channel. An older, slightly plump lady with rosy cheeks and a kindly smile stood up and began ushering James over to the benches gently by his elbow. "Poor love, he looks terrified. Don't worry, love, you'll be safe from the bombs in here with us. Here, come sit down by me." James meekly sat down, still confused by what was unfolding. "What's your name, dear?" said the woman. "It's James." "I'm James," he replied. "Nice to meet you, James. I'm Martha. Over there is Mr. and Mrs. Scott." They smiled at him, and Mr. and Mrs. Cooper and their baby son Joseph, who was swaddled in a blanket and asleep on the woman's knee. "And that's Malcolm," said Martha, pointing to the man who was smoking the pipe. "And this here is Julia," said Martha, indicating to the mother of the little girl. "Poor dear, not long lost her husband in the war, didn't you, dear?" said Martha, as Julia sadly nodded and smiled. "And over there is Ed. He's an artist, you know. He's been drawing all our portraits on the wall. See? Isn't he clever?" said Martha. "Nice to meet you," said a handsome-looking young man, aged about 25, with short, black, thick hair. "And this little rascal is our little Jessica," said Martha. "She's only 8, too young to lose her daddy, bless her," said Martha. "She's been entertaining us all with her antics, haven't you, dear?" said Martha. "I'm 8 and a half, actually," said Jessica. "Of course you are, silly me. How could I forget?" said Martha with a smile. Malcolm said while pointing his pipe at James. "He could be a Jerry spy for all we know. Where did he come from anyway? He wasn't here when the wardens were herding us all in. I'd have seen him." "Oh, do be quiet, Malcolm, and don't be silly. He's just some lost soul, aren't you, dear? You're not from around here, though, are you, love?" said Martha. "What's that gadget you're holding in your hand then, hey?" said Malcolm, indicating to the camera with his pipe. The camera with no power left that James still held in his hand in a daze. He looked down at it as if for a moment he didn't even know himself what it was. "Yes, and that, what does that writing mean on your shirt?" asked Mr. Cooper, a middle-aged balding man wearing round glasses and a moustache. "Yes, speak up, lad. The man is it some sort of German code writing?" asked Malcolm. "No, it's advertising my YouTube channel," said James. "You what?" said Mr. Cooper's wife, Lily. Finally, James managed to snap out of his shock and found his speech again, and he muttered to himself, "Maybe the sound of the firework or something, maybe it sparked a time slip," as the tunnels themselves remembered the sound of the bombs. Martha, hearing what he'd said, nodded sagely. I thought maybe something like that must have happened. Well, it's obvious you're not from around here, are you, love? I have the gift, you know, always been psychic, and I sense something like that must have happened. I'm never wrong, you know. Don't worry, love, you'll get back to your own time soon," said Martha. James thought about how the world of 2025 was, and he decided that actually maybe he wanted to stay. "I don't think I want to go back," said James. "But there's a war on. Why would you want to escape that if that were true?" said Mrs. Scott, a blonde lady with a Marilyn Monroe-like hairstyle. Her husband, Bill Scott, nodded, saying, "Exactly. Why would you want to stay here in a bomb shelter with us rather than escape this war?" As if on cue, another loud bang of a bomb blast reverberated around the tunnel and echoed as people covered their ears. "I can't stand this much longer. You never know if your house will still be there when you get out the shelter with this damn war," said Mrs. Cooper, a skinny, nervous-looking woman in spectacles. "Don't worry, guys. We win the war. Come on. Spirit of the Blitz and all that," said James as he began to sing "We'll Meet Again" as the sounds of the bombs dropped from above and everyone joined in with the song. And no one ever solved the mystery of what happened to James in those tunnels. He seemed to have vanished off the face of the earth. But somehow there seemed to be a drawing among the gallery of portraits of a bygone age in the air raid shelter tunnel walls, one of which had an uncanny resemblance to James. Sorry if that was a bit too long.
1: Oh, no, that was great. That was great. Sue, did you want to go first?
2: I did, because I thought a lot of people, the introduction is sort of 2 feet firmly in the world of today, and I thought, you know, emphasising the Liverpool and the tunnels, and I felt a lot of people would relate to this, you know, the adventure of being an urban warrior. And then it takes you completely, yet smoothly, into another world. And I liked the contrast with the acceptance of the people in the bomb shelter, that this is it, this is what we do virtually every night, and we sit here and we just wait and we want, you know, the war to be over. And I thought that the contrast there worked very well. And I did like the information that was given through the dialogue, because everybody contributed to the build-up of the story through the dialogue, not necessarily the description once they'd all got talking together. And I thought it was a really good ending, the fact that James didn't want to come back. He was happier with those people in a war than his life in our century with all its trimmings and trappings.
1: Great.
0: Oh, thank you.
1: Dave?
2: You're welcome.
3: Yeah, a couple of things echoing what Sue said there. But again, I like the ending, which was a little twist, because I wasn't expecting him to want to stop there. Most stories like that, it's always going back to your own time. And there's quite a history of time slips in Liverpool as well.
0: Yeah, there is.
3: Yeah, there really is. I think, was it the famous Bold Street one, isn't it?
0: Yeah, yeah, the Bold Street one, yeah.
3: But yeah, dialogue, excellent. I think the life, well, we can talk around this again. But to me, a lifeblood of a story is dialogue. It really, it can be quite dynamic, and you've used dialogue to really good effect there. And something else, I don't know whether it was intentional or not, but the suspicion of the lead character when he's there about he could be a German spy has echoes with today, with like the foreign immigration thing, that where we're very suspicious of people who aren't quite the same.
0: Yeah.
3: So whether that was intentional or not, Vanessa, but you pulled it off. And again, something else as well, it's, I think, the terms you've written in the second person, where it's happening now, that's a really difficult. I've tried it a couple of times. I can't do it. So that's really, yeah, no, good, excellent stuff.
0: Oh, thank you. Yeah. It actually exists, by the way, that place, the tunnels and the portraits.
1: Wow.
0: And the portraits, yeah, that's what inspired me to write.
1: Wow. Okay, well, my feedback is I really enjoyed it. The dialogue was great. I thought it was quite very creepy.
0: Oh, good, thanks.
1: Cave exploring's gone on a different level for me now. Not sure if I can go down any caves. I liked the historical references, and you could just picture that tunnel being full of, you know, people in wartime. And the contrast from the past to the present was great too, the way that, you know, it went from 2025 to back into World War II. And like Dave, the ending was good, because I didn't think he'd want to stay, but he did. And I'm a bit like that, a bit of a Luddite. Always say I want to go back in time, but I want to go Stone Age. I'm weird like that. Okay, so now it's my turn. So mine's called Beachcombing. And I like to write kind of silly comedy stuff, but I'll let you guys decide what you think. Okay, so here we go. Charles and Ruby had been a couple for 6 months, and this was their first holiday together. They'd hired a camper van and were driving on the North Coast 500 around the top of Scotland. They'd never lived together. Charles lived at home with his widowed mother, and Ruby lived with two of her best friends. So to have 14 glorious days together was exciting and thrilling. The trip began with a five-hour drive up to Edinburgh. Ruby was admiring the beautiful Georgian and Victorian architecture when Charles shrieked with excitement because he'd noticed deep-fried Mars bars on the billboard of the chip shop. This surprised Ruby, but at this stage in the relationship it was cute and boyish. It later turned out to be a huge issue as the two young lovers drifted oceans apart. The camper van was elegantly furnished with red velvet curtains and a matching bench. The kitchen area was small but furnished with quaint tea and coffee pots and pottery cups as utensils. Ruby took care of the van like it was her baby, and at first Charles enjoyed being looked after and waited upon with teas or coffee and a biscuit. But when Ruby became agitated with where he left his cup and "please use a coaster" turned into "you effing pig, how were you brought up?" He liked his tea a certain way which Ruby could not get quite right. Too much or too little milk, or too much or too little sugar. Charles was very disappointed in what Ruby chose to wear. She lived in old jeans and a baggy jumper, and quite often a mountaineering jacket, big strong wellies and a sou'wester. Bedtimes was floral pyjamas and woolly socks. The nights were not quite what he had been eagerly anticipating. Ruby was usually extremely tired after her long walks, which at first Charles showed enthusiasm for, but after a couple of days and sore hamstrings, he declined the walks, opting to stay in bed. They arrived at Montrose Beach north of Edinburgh, and Ruby piled on her walking gear and went off beachcombing. There was tension in the van, and she needed to clear her head. Just a few metres down from where the van was parked, a tiny little boat was moored or abandoned. It looked like it had been there for a while. Ruby hopped onto the boat to have a look. Charles had popped out of the van to relieve himself and spotted Ruby on the boat. He smiled to himself. "Imagine if the boat just floated away," he thought while urinating. The thought turned into a desire, then a question, a command, until he was untying the rope and he gently pushed the boat out. He heard footsteps on the boat, and then he heard Ruby shouting and screaming, and he walked away back into the van. He made himself a cup of tea, spilling tea on the kitchen bench, and he did not use a coaster. Vanessa, do you want to go first?
0: Brilliant, I love it. It's so funny as well. It's got the comedy element. And it was so descriptive as well. I like the way you describe, like, the camper van and, you know, the red velvet and everything. It's really nice.
1: Thanks, because you never know where the comedy's going to work. I think it's funny, and I nearly laugh, but some people don't share the same humour.
0: I liked it. I thought it had good comedy element to it.
1: Thanks, Vanessa. Sue?
2: I thought that it's very tightly written, and you've got so much information packed in there, so in the first sentence or so, you've actually set the scene. I think what we see is the deterioration of love for another, overridden by love for oneself. Because basically, they are two people who are used to being on their own and doing their own thing. And it's like there's no compromise between them. And the longer they have together, the less they are willing to meet each other halfway. And I love the way that he just watches her sail off into the sunset or the storm or whatever. And, you know, he doesn't even look back, and he celebrates with his cup of tea. And I just think it's brilliant, Krista. I think it really is. It's a great ending. And I think as well, you think, you know, the command, will he, won't he, will he, won't he. And again, it comes as a bit of a shock that he actually does. So I think it's great. Yeah, I love it.
1: Oh, thanks very much.
0: Totally
1: Dave?
3: Yeah, well, Krista, I hope there's no personal experience to this
1: story. No,
3: okay. Sue's very astute at it, very tightly written, really good. Yeah, and I say that anything that you write in a comic does have to have a laugh, and there's been more than one. There's quite a few laughs there. Again, as we said with every story so far, the ending, again, is not quite what you expect. And as said before about short stories, they seem... they do need a little twist at the end. So, yeah, I thought it was really well pulled off. It's, yeah, I mean, how many relationships we've been through that you think everything's perfect, and then as you get to know each other better, it's not going to work. And that's, yeah, perfectly done. Perfectly done, yeah.
1: Thank
3: well
1: you.
3: Done, Krista. Yeah.
1: Thank you very much. Right, the next one, the last one we're going to read is actually someone who sent in her story. So this is by Rowena Swanson, so I'll read hers out. And it's actually a children's story.
2: Oh,
1: so this is by Rowena Swanson, and it's called The Kingfisher. So this is a story about my late father, Alan Swanson. When I was small, my father took me to the countryside in Wales fishing. We drove in the car. It was a big adventure. You never know if you are going to get a bite or not, so don't be disappointed if we don't catch any fish, he said. But I will, I said. That's the spirit, he answered. The sun shone, but it was a little cloudy and there had been some rain. Good, the fish will like the rain, especially if they come up to feed when the mayflies settle on the water. My dad was a keen fly fisherman and had a special box filled with homemade flies, all colours and textures. They all had names like the spinning Jenny and the bobbin, all made to imitate the bait of the fly on the water. Along the way, my father would point out places of scenic beauty and tell me about the mountains, rivers and lakes, and how all the tap water comes from the reservoirs in Wales, all sourced from the rainfall from the mountains. He told me about Snowdon and how he climbed it as a Boy Scout with his troop. It gave him a lifelong love of climbing and the mountains. We were nearly at our destination. There was not a building in sight except for an old farmhouse, just an expanse of green hills, plains, the river and the lake. Rivers are best for fly fishing, my father would say. The fish are tricked into thinking the fly on the rod is a real fly and they take the bait. We're hoping for a trout or two. You never know, maybe a salmon. We'll cook it for tea when we get home. My father opened up his case of coloured flies. Pick a lucky one. I chose one made from speckled feathers and with gold on. That'll fool them, he said, and attached it to the rod with the hook on the end and cast the fly into the river. It was quite relaxing to watch my father cast his rod. You could see the line sticking out of the water and the ripple pools, rather like a single raindrop forming a circle in a pond. Then a fish rose to investigate. The river was still but slow moving. The fish are lazy, anything for an easy meal, he said. If you want something, you have to dream it, my father said. You never know, we might see a kingfisher. All of a sudden, there was a tug on the line and my father reeled in the line. No such luck. False alarm. There'll be another. Don't you worry. It was hypnotic, watching my father cast the fly and hear it plop into the river. Watch the birds, he said. They know where the fish are. We saw a grey, skinny bird with a long neck and pointy beak. That's a heron, he said. They love fish. If you're very lucky, we might see a kingfisher. He said, you can't miss him. He's bright blue and green and most beautiful birds. I so wanted to see a kingfisher and was hoping we would soon catch a fish. Then there was no one around, just me and my father in the most idyllic spot beside the river. Time for lunch, said my father, and we sat beside a tree on the riverbank to eat our sandwiches. "Keep still, he's near," said my father. "Look over to the lowest branch on the blossom tree." To my right, I could see him glistening sprightly with colours of azure and gold. It gave me great happiness. This is when I saw my first kingfisher. He was beautiful, and he sat on the branches of a tree and then darted into the water, coming out with a small fish in his beak. He perched on a rock in a river, and then like a dart he was gone. "We're very lucky to see him," my father said. "He is the king of all fishes. That is why he's called a kingfisher." I was delighted. My father went back to casting his rod. The kingfisher did not return, and soon my father had a bite. "Hold on, there's going to be a fight, a bit of tug of war," he said. As he reeled in the lines, the rug bent inwards towards the river, then straight when he pulled the line back. I was excited. It took ages, but I watched the enthusiasm on my father's face at the prospect of catching a fish. Eventually, he reeled all the lines in, and the wriggling fish that seemed enormous to me was landed on the grass of the side of the river. Wriggling when gasping for air, it suddenly lay still. "Got one," said my father. "We can go home now and have it for tea." "What is it?" I asked. "It's a rainbow trout. If you look at its side, it's a sort of rainbow colour." I looked and touched the fish. It felt slimy and cold and was indeed rainbowy, with tiny scales and spots on. The sun was low in the sky. We'd been fishing all afternoon, but it seemed like time went nowhere. "Time to go now," said my father. We got in the car and drove home. The memory, smell of fish, and most of all the kingfisher stayed in my mind. I was forever grateful to my father for that day. For me, he was a king fisherman in my eyes. By Rowena Swanson. Okay, Vanessa, do you want to go first?
0: I love that. It was just so nice, nice and well written, and the colours of the kingfisher and everything. Just fires your imagination, doesn't it? I've never seen a kingfisher before, like in real life. I've only ever seen them on pictures.
1: Yeah.
0: And I like the way, like, your imagination sort of is fired by, you know, the colours and the descriptions.
1: Absolutely. Sue?
2: Yeah. I think it's beautifully descriptive, and I think the colours will entice the children to read it.
0: Yeah.
2: And she's also included, although it's a children's story, she's included a lot about nature.
0: Yeah.
2: And it's actually very educational. So it's educating children in a lovely way, so children will want to see a kingfisher, will want to go fishing. And I think what comes across to me, perhaps more than anything, is that you can tell it's written with love.
1: Mm-hmm.
2: You know, the love of the day, the experience, her father. I think, again, to sort of like to bring children into it, the way that the names of the bait have got such beautiful, imaginative names. So even something as mundane as fishing bait, she enlivens and captures it from a child's point of view.
1: Mm. Yeah, very good point. Yeah. Dave?
3: Yeah, excuse me. I think this is by far and away the best descriptive passage I've heard today. You know, the description is fantastic. The colours and as a fisherman myself, like, I can actually get to grips with them. I've seen kingfishers many a time. I can actually vividly see what Rowena's doing in a passage. One criticism I would say, and it's not a big criticism, is it's a children's story, but I think it works better as a memoir.
1: Mm.
3: From a child's perspective, and from that point of view, it's absolutely brilliantly done. I think Rowena, if she's listening, you could really expand on that as an open, well, maybe not the opening chapter, but a part of something bigger and deeper. And as I say, that it's about family, it's about life, and it's about what's happened in the past. And on the very basics, it's about your family and how you've been brought up and what you saw as a child, but you've still got like a child's mind to put that description. And I actually felt as a little small boy, because my dad used to take me fishing, I actually remember as a small boy on the banks of the river fishing with my father, and it brought a lot of memories back. And now, I think, as I say, I think it's really well done, but I think we need to see, what is it, a child's story, or is it for children, or is it memoir? And I think it works really well as a memoir.
1: Yeah, I agree with everyone. I think it was brilliant descriptions and such happy memories, and the fact that it was true was just a beautiful memoir, as Dave said. Yeah, great descriptions. I've never seen a kingfisher either, so I'd love to see them.
0: I'd love to see one.
2: I've seen a kingfisher, and they are stunning. Pictures don't do them justice.
1: And I love really the way at the end she said it. My dad was the king of fishermen.
0: Yeah, I like that bit.
1: I thought that was absolutely lovely.
0: It's really good.
1: Okay, well, that's actually the end of our stories for today. So anyone out there who wants to send in a story, you know what the situation is. I can either read it out, or you can come into the studio and read out your own story, or you can send it to me at krista@l-c-r.co.uk. Or you can come into Liverpool Community Radio on Holt Road. Or you can phone Liverpool Community Radio and get some more information on 07761 908 063. I'll just repeat that, 07761 908 063. And so now we're going to have an interview. So at the end of each of our writing groups, we'll interview somebody who's written something. And today we are interviewing Dave Siddall. He was one of our writers today and one of our critics. So, Dave, welcome to the show. I know it's your first time on Liverpool Community Radio, so thanks very much for coming in.
3: Well, thanks for the invite, Chris. I've really enjoyed it. Really good fun. Nice feedback. Nice people. You know, what more do you want?
1: Exactly, yeah. So as a writer who's never been published or anything, you have been published, so I really admire that. So when did you start writing?
3: It's not long and convoluted, but I never had any ambition to be a writer as a child or through my life. And what it was, I think it was 1999 when I first started. And I worked on the railway. I worked on the railway for nearly 40 years before I retired last year. And I was quite involved with the union. And I was at a union meeting one day, and I did various courses. And one of the courses was creative writing. And the guy who was running it was a guy called Tariq Mahmood, who was a published writer. And he'd done various things, so I went to that, and actually the bug just bit. But having said that, if I'd known what it involved then, I probably would never have bothered. I thought you just wrote a story, wrote it down, and that was it. The drafts and the never had a computer at the time or a word processor, and you do really need one to do that if you're serious about it. And it's the drafts, how many times you go through each piece. But the book just bit, and I really enjoyed it. And so it was 1999 was probably when I started. The course lasted about 6 weeks, and then you just left it to go on. And I think the first story I had published was about 2004, a short story in a little magazine called Supernatural Tales, run by a guy in the Northeast, which I believe is still going, but it's more online now than anything else. Actually, Vanessa might think of sending a few stories there as well. He's always looking for new. He's always looking for new talent. So that was the basis of me writing. I won't say career. Me hobby, writing hobby.
1: So you've had three books published, have you?
3: Yeah. When I say books, the first one was a novella, which is like a small book. It was about 109 pages. The second one was short stories and a novella, so that was like a book size. And the last one was published in 2022, which was my first full novel. I'd say three.
1: And how long did it take you to write the novel?
3: A couple of years. I was lucky in one respect. This, my job on the railway was a signalman, and it was not the modern type. It was a signal box stuck in a corner somewhere, where I was left to my own devices for most of the day. And especially when we worked night shifts, I was able to put quite a few hours of work into it. And it's not so much the writing, it's the editing afterwards, because I do most of the editing myself, and the redrafting, and you have to go over it. And if you're serious about it, you have to realise that once you write something, it's not the finished article. You have to, and getting a few people for feedback, that's really important. The novel I wrote before that was about 75,000-80,000 words, and I gave it to my partner to read. She read 30 pages, came home from it, that's rubbish, that. And I started to read it, and I realised it was rubbish, so that just got put to one side. But it's really important. It's not wasted, because most people who are published will tell you they've always written something that's unpublished first. It's like you're learning the trade. You're learning the trade when you do that. I say, I did think that that first book, I thought, well, I'll be able to salvage this. I'll be able to do something with it. And I looked at it, went through it. It took me about a week, and I thought, no, no. And mm-hmm. I still put away some of that. It's I think that's unsalvageable, that. But the second one, it was during COVID, and they gave it to my partner to read. I came home, and she read it in a night. I thought, well, she said, that's okay, that. I thought, well, I must be onto something. You know, if she read it in the day, like, it must be something. And she had a few ideas that things were wrong, and that's really important. So, yeah, that was the process. But I would say probably from conception to published, about 2 years, yeah.
1: Right. Are they all crime novels?
3: The novels are, yeah. I was talking to Vanessa earlier on. My first love was... I wouldn't say horror stories, but supernatural stories, like the people like M.R. James, that sort of thing. Like, and somebody once coined the phrase "tales of unease." Something leaves you at the end going, "I'm not sure." That's what I like. It's the ones where, is that for real or could it be something else? You know, those are the stories I like. So that was my first love, and I had a few stories published with that. But the longer story, for some reason, they always morphed into like crime stories. You know? Mm-hmm. I mean, actually, the latest novel, the Girl from Riga, it started off with some supernatural elements in it. And as I started writing and the process took over, it sort of the supernatural elements sort of disappeared from it. And it was just like a basic sort of crime sort of story, you know. So, yeah.
1: So do you, when you write a novel, do you have the plot already formed or do you make it up as you go along?
3: There's two schools of thought. There's some called write by the seat of your pants. Well, I can't do that, you know, because I used to do it, but you waste so much time and so many words doing it. So I always have an A4 book or something, and you start off with basic plot and then characters, and then as that goes on, I always write on one side. My bit too tiny. I always write on one side, so leaving lots of space on the other. So as you go along, you're filling little bits in, and the plot develops. But I like to know the ending before I actually start. I mean, as I say, know the beginning, know the ending. It's the middle part that expands all that. But you're going from like A to B. But I like that template to know where I'm going with the story. Other people will say, no, I like to see to the pattern. But as I say, even though they have the template for it, there's always room for change and room to bring in different characters. And I remember in The Girl from Riga, there was one particular character in it, and he wasn't doing anything, so just cut him out. Didn't need him. It was superfluous. As I said, I mean, again, we were talking about short stories before. You've got a lot more leeway with a novel, 75,000 words. A short story of 500 words, 2,000. It's got to be so tight. You've got to be so tight with that. Every word counts. Funny enough, I wrote a short story not so long ago, and it's a different discipline. It's the same writing, but it's a different discipline. Same with script writing. I've started toying around with doing a few scripts and things like that. It's completely, although it's all writing, it's a completely different discipline. So, yeah.
1: Mm-hmm. Does anybody else have any questions for Dave?
0: What's the best time for you to write? Do you write more in the mornings or in the evenings?
3: Well, I always found when I was especially working, it was nighttime.
0: Yeah.
3: I preferred nighttime. It's just circumstances because I said I used to work a shift from 9 o'clock till 6 o'clock the next morning. And from about midnight, we always sort of quieted off a wee bit. So I had plenty of nice time like that. Unfortunately, a few years before I finished, it put us on 12-hour shifts and the traffic increased. So we got hard and harder. Now I've retired, I'm finding morning time's the best.
0: Yeah.
3: You know, get up in the morning, do a few hours, and then I can go and do something else. You know, because if you're stuck at home and all you're doing is writing, it can be quite a lonely sort of experience. And I do like getting outside and, you know, just enjoying retirement. I really am.
1: Sounds great. Sue, have you got any questions?
2: Yeah. Where do you get your ideas from?
3: Oh, I assume, yeah. Do you know what? It's a really good question. It's one of the things that people ask. And it's normally places. I'll be sitting somewhere at a certain place, and I've never had any inclination to be a writer, but I've always had stories going, like I've always had like an internal monologue in my head about, well, that person's over there, what's that, what's going on? I've always had that, even from a very early age, which I didn't even think about, it was I just thought it was normal. But it's normally places, and I've found, like, I'm actually from Chester. I've lived in Liverpool for quite a few years. And the more the countryside places, and I used to live in Barrow and Furness in Cumbria and Ulverston up there, and I found, like, the more the ghost stories, the horror stories, you like to say, are inspired by those lonely places where I've been to before. And when I've been in Liverpool, there's more crime. I don't know, because of living in the city or whatever like that, but it's normally places where I am. Rather than characters, it's normally plot. With me, it's plot first, and where I happen to be, and then it sort of developed. Now, one thing I would say, what people don't cotton on to being the writer, is you must have solitude. You must have time to take the dog, or, you know, there's so much noise in our lives, you must have time to yourself to think things through. And I say half the time, you just don't get that time. You know, it's really hard. I found retirement, I'm busier now than I was when I was working. you know, it is what it is, you know.
1: And what are your plans for the future?
3: Well, I'm 50,000 words into another novel, same sort of genre, going back to the very first character from the first novella, John Doyle. But I'm also doing writing a script for them, that first one. I've developing that novella into a film script, which would be about 70, 75 minutes. So, yeah.
1: Amazing. Yeah. Oh, that's fantastic. Thank you. Yeah. Well, I hope you come back next month anyway and give us some more of your delicious writing, yeah? Okay, well, I think that's the end of it, really. Have you enjoyed it, everyone?
2: Yeah, it's been great.
1: Cool. Okay.
2: It's gone quickly, Krista.
0: Yeah.
1: It has, hasn't it? Yeah.
3: It has.
2: Flown, absolutely flown.
1: It's been quite interesting that we're all so different, but all so good.
0: It's great getting together with other writers, isn't it? And, you know, hearing everyone's story.
3: Could I just mention, Chris, I nearly forgot to say, there's a book, I don't know if anyone knows, there's a Liverpool Book Festival coming up on the 7th of September.
1: Okay.
3: It's the Invisible Wind Factory, which is on just by the new Everton Stadium. And it's going to be 60 stores there with local writers. You've got people like Billy Butler, Stan Boardman, Rusty Furman from the SAS, First Man In, Pauline Fleming, Ramsey Campbell.
1: Ramsey, yes.
3: Conrad Jones, local. There's going to be music, food stalls, artisan stores, and it runs from September 7th, 12 till 6. I think there's a fee to go in. I think it's a £10 fee.
1: Okay, that sounds good. We're there.
0: We'll go, yeah.
1: Cool.
2: Yep.
1: Okay, everyone, thank you very much. Do you want to say a quick goodbye, everyone? Yeah.
2: Bye. Soon. Be in touch, Krista.
1: Oh, thanks very much.
2: Thanks, everybody.
1: Bye, everyone. Bye.
2: Bye. Bye.
0: Goodbye. Bye.

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0: Good afternoon, everybody. And here we are recording from Liverpool Community Radio on 106.7. Good afternoon, everybody. Now, we've got a slight difference to the usual show today, which is Swerdlow & Co. Unfortunately, Mr. Swerdlow has fallen and broken his arm. He can't be here today, so you just got the and co, which is me, Ed Robinson. But I'm still sitting in the secondary seat because I have my good friend Matty here, top man from LCR, who's going to do the manipulation of the machines and everything else. Hi, Matty. How are you today?
1: I'm fine, thanks, Ed. How are you?
0: Yeah, absolutely great. I'm a bit nervous doing this show. Well, I thought I was going to be on my own, except that I've got you, and you're the experienced man here. But I'm really sorry about Michael. He fell the other day going to his son's house, broke his arm, damaged his hips, damaged his lip, and, well, he's just out of it for the time being. He sends his very best. And I'll play a tribute to you later, Michael, and to your lovely wife, Hillary. But in the meantime, I just want to make tribute to a real legend of rock and roll, and that is Neil Sedaka, who left us recently. I grew up with Neil Sedaka's music in my mind from the late 50s, right through the 60s, and then his change of style from rock and roll to much more mellow music. And I'm going to give you two examples of that coming up in one moment. But the first hit that Neil Sedaka ever wrote actually was Cupid Stupid for Connie Francis. His own first hit, which went to number one all over the world, is O Carol.

There you go. Oh, Carol. For those of you who are as old as I am, you might remember jiving and rocking to Oh, Carol. It's got a special memory for me, actually, because at that time I was going out with a girl called Carol, who later actually became my wife. So I've got a great affinity to Oh, Carol. Moving along from Neil Sedaka's early start, his more reflective music is, I think, embodied in this particular track. It's called Laughter in the Rain, and I want to play this for you now.

0: So there we have the two differing styles of Neil Sedaka, who regrettably left us just a few weeks ago, but left behind such a body of music. He actually started off in the 1950s as part of a doo-wop group called The Tokens, but I've never been able to find any music from there. Moving right along to the current time, I went to a show at the Philharmonic Music Room fairly recently for a band called the Dodge Brothers. Have you ever heard of the Dodge Brothers?
1: No, can't say I have, no.
0: No. Well, the interesting thing about them is that they play soft rock, rockabilly, play anything you like. But in the music room, as you probably know, those of you who've been there, it's a very intimate kind of place. And you're talking to the performers and they're talking to you as well. The main songs are written by the guitarist, and his son is also the drummer as well. And he drums along. He's really on it and drives the band along perfectly. But the surprising thing, I think, perhaps to all of us, was that the bass player, and it's a slap bass player, is Mark Kermode. Now, Mark Kermode is better known for his film reviewing for BBC TV.
1: Ah.
0: But he's also a very keen musician. And I tell you what, the way he played slap bass reminded me of the bass players from the 1950s and the 1950s. Bill Haley's bass player, whose name I can't remember, used to spin the bass, throw it up in the air, and Mark Kermode does exactly the same. And then also the nice thing about it was at the end of the concert, all the four guys just stood by the entrance. Certainly they were selling their merch, so you could buy T-shirts, you could buy their CDs. So, of course, I had to buy a CD. And I brought it along today. I want to play this particular track, again, written by the band itself. And this was called Banker's Blues. You've got to be careful how you say that. It's Banker's Blues.

0: Now, there you go. That was the Dodge Brothers. Don't they drive right along? That bass and drums just absolutely drive the band. Absolutely amazing. The vocalist and writer is Mike Hammond. So his vocals, guitar. His son, Alex Hammond, is percussion and, as he puts it, household appliances. I went to the show, and in the show he actually played a wine bottle in various keys.
1: A wine bottle.
0: Then, of course, Mark Kermode on double bass, harmonica and vocals, and on acoustic guitar, Ollie Hergy. And this particular CD was recorded in at the Sun Studios in Memphis, Tennessee. So he's up there with some of those greats who recorded at the Sun Studios, Jerry Lee, Johnny Cash, Elvis.
1: Yeah.
0: Have you heard of Elvis?
1: Yeah.
0: Yeah. So, yeah, that was the Dodge Brothers. So, moving right along, there's a fabulous Dutch singer called Caro Emerald. The Caro is short for Caroline. And maybe I should dedicate this, actually, to my Caroline. So if you're listening, Caro, this is for you. Her shows are absolutely amazing. If you have a look on YouTube for Caro Emerald, the shows are just remarkable. And I'd like you to just listen to this one and see what you think.

0: There you go, Caro Emerald, all the way from Dutchland. She's so good, you know, Matty. I'm going to play another track of hers later.
1: Yeah, okay.
0: If we've got time.
1: Yeah, we'll have time.
0: Well, yeah, you say that, but because Michael's not around today, my main man, I'm actually doing a truncated show, a live truncated show of just 1 hour with the lovely Matty hanging in here. And, of course, we're broadcasting from Deepest Kensington, or locally known as Kenny,
1: yep.
0: But those posh people from Liverpool's 15 to 19, they call it Kensington. The rest of us call it Kenny.
1: Yeah.
0: So there we are. So moving right along now, there's a very favourite female performer that I've loved ever since I first heard her. She and Barry Manilow kind of grew up at the same time, and they performed in local gigs in New York and wherever else they could get gigs. I'm talking about Bette Midler, of course. And of course, she's really, really well known, very close to Barry Manilow, who actually plays piano on this particular track. The track was written, incidentally, by Jeff Barry and Ellie Greenwich. So we're going back to the Brill Building days in Broadway in New York, and that actually takes us back to Neil Sedaka as well, because he and Carole King and Barry Mann and all of the others who recorded from the Brill Building. So this one, this is from Bette Midler's Experience the Divine, Bette Midler. That's the CD. And you're going to recognize this one if you can throw back your memories to 1960s.

Wasn't that just amazing, fabulous? Bette Midler, like you've never heard her before. The original, of course, was a hit for the Dixie Cups, those of you who remember, 1963-64. The Dixie Cups, written by Jeff Barry, Ellie Greenwich. What more can I tell you about this show? As you know, I like to say this is the fastest show on radio on Merseyside, and it still is. You might have noticed that my selection of music is usually up-tempo, quite fast-beat music, because that's kind of the way I like it. But we will be playing some slower blues a little bit later on in the programme. But in the meantime, keeping the beat going, I want you to listen to a guy called Tommy Tucker, again going back to the 1960s. And this one, Michael, is for you, and because I think you should be singing this to Hillary. So this one's called High Heel Sneakers.

0: Well, there we are. Put on your high-heeled sneakers, Hillary, because Michael says so. So here we are in downtown Kensington at Liverpool Community Radio. And I'm sure Matty would like to give you a little plug here and tell you how come you can make contact with us.
1: Yeah, you can get in touch with us in the studio, 07761908063. You can get in touch with us on our website, www.l-c-r.co.uk. And actually, Edward, while I've got you here, and I know Michael will be listening as well, in all the times I've worked with you, it's opened my mind to music from the music that you and Michael play in the show. Really has, because a lot of people would say, oh, well, you know, you brought up in the 70s and 80s, you're only used to that. When you go back further, the music that you and Michael play from, the genres really resonates.
0: Well, thank you. I really appreciate that, and I'm sure Michael does too. I've got a fair collection of music, but Michael's collection is even greater than mine, and he brings along a much more eclectic collection than I do. But we just love music. I mean, Michael and I have known each other all our adult lives, and we've always been into music. We'll go to music shows. We'll listen to each other's music as well. And I know that he's been really involved with Liverpool jazz, and jazz is one of my favourite genres as well. We've moved kind of away from jazz over this last couple of years or so. We're more free thinkers now.
1: Yeah.
0: Or we think we're more free thinkers. So we just play anything we fancy from our various collections. So I just have a look at mine. I say, oh, look at that title. Haven't heard him for a while. Haven't heard her for a while. And I know the folks at LCR would love to hear it.
1: Yeah, exactly. And when you think about it, there's no other show on local radio like this, simply because a lot of them now, they have a strict format to stick to. You know, whereas you and Michael do what you do every couple of months.
0: Well, yeah, we do, and we love it. We'd probably do it. I would love to do it more frequently. Michael's a bit busier than I am, so he's a bit more reticent. But I just think it's I like free thinking. I like the. Do you know what? If you ever listen to one of my favourite DJs, Tony Blackburn, he's on a different radio station, not linked to this one at all. But I always love listening to his shows. He does a couple through the week. I'm not advertising for him, but he does a 60s show because I think that's for him. The 60s is the best decade ever, as he calls it. And I was brought up in the 50s and 60s, so yeah, I'm, you know, a lot of my music started in the 60s, but then moved along with the various stars. And one thing just leads to another, actually. You hear something and you think, oh, I wonder what that is. Not something I'd ever heard before. And I think, oh, I like that. Go out and buy the music, play it again. And then that leads to something else as well. So you finish up building a collection. So I've got a collection of blues, jazz, rock. I've also got a good collection of New Orleans music. It did occur to me, actually, on one occasion, although Michael kicked me into touch on it, just to have a whole session of New Orleans music, because I just like it.
1: Yeah.
0: But, yeah, we've been, as I say, free thinkers. We just love music. We listen to anything. I'm also a very keen classical music person as well. And I don't know whether any of you have got long memories, but when I first started here with Michael, my first record, always my intro, was a piece of classical music. I really should go back to that, along with the New Orleans music as well.
1: Well, you know, yeah. it's what you and Michael are good at. You know, you bring this different genre to the listeners. Because as you say, you may have people who've not heard these songs for years. We've not even heard of the bands that you're playing. So in a way, you're educating them as well, aren't you?
0: Well, that's a nice thing to be able to do, of course. I mean, the last band that we played, not the last one, Tommy Tucker, everybody's heard of him, but the Dodge Brothers with
1: exactly.
0: Mark Kermode. And they play all that kind of rockabilly that could be the 1950s, could be the 1960s, but it was made in the Sun Studios just a few months ago. So isn't that just amazing?
1: It's amazing, isn't it?
0: It is amazing.
1: It just shows.
0: But the amount of music that is out there, you just put any radio channel on, and these days TV channels as well. The amount of music that is out there is just remarkable. And every time you hear it, every time you hear some music, you think, I do like that, or maybe I don't, because it's like Ugzo, Ugzo, or perhaps if that is not your scene,
1: yeah,
0: etc. But you've got to keep your mind open to music altogether.
1: Exactly.
0: And just play the music. If you love it, play it.
1: Exactly. And that's what we do here.
0: And if you play it, just love it even more.
1: That's it.
0: And that takes us quite nicely to, if anybody's ever heard of Mary Chapin Carpenter, she's a kind of a country and soft rock artist from America in the 80s, 90s and 80s as well. She sings very thoughtful songs, very thoughtful music. Most of it she writes herself. And this one is called Hallie Came to Jackson. And the background of it is the Comet, Hallie's Comet, which could be seen across the state of Florida in this particular time when Mary Chapin was there. So she wrote about it in this song. Have a listen to the words. It's lovely.

So, Mary Chapin Carpenter. If you listen to the words, kind of interesting. The comet came from the east, and the locals all had a party on the porch. Absolutely amazing. It comes from deepest Louisiana, where they have hurricanes. Louisiana, Florida, where they have hurricanes quite a lot. And there's another track. I'm not going to play this now, but there's another track which talks about having a party because there's a hurricane. So you know, those folks will just have a party anytime. Moving along and moving backwards in time, one of my favourite jazz singers is Anita O'Day. And I just couldn't have this show without a little bit of Anita O'Day. So I want you to listen to this one, this track, and it's called Don't Kick It Around.

0: Be a good, good boy. That's logically sound. When you hold a pair of hearts, start to melt them down, you wind up with the whole wide world if you don't kick it around. Baby, start kicking it around.
1: So, Anita O'Day, I hope for those of you who don't know Anita O'Day or not really into that, into the jazz genre, as it were, you might have liked that one, and you might want to come back for more. If you do, just call us or email us. Matty gave you the details before, but he'll do it again before we leave, and I'll bring Anita along with me for next time. So, Matty, I'm told that there's a horse race going on somewhere around here this week.
2: There is, yes. It's the Grand National at Aintree.
1: The Grand National at Aintree. But today is Ladies' Day.
2: It is.
1: And that's when all the ladies come out with all their finery and their high heels to get stuck in the mud.
2: Exactly,
1: and
2: yes.
1: And with the flip-flops and their handbags.
2: Yes, it indeed. Yeah. For the first time since 2012, it's actually sold out. And tomorrow is sold out at Aintree as well. That'll be the Grand National Day itself, so...
1: Oh, wow, you know a whole lot more about this than I do, Matthew.
2: Only because you get emails.
1: Oh, okay. I thought maybe it was because a low-life background or something of gambling.
2: Well, I don't want to go into it on air.
1: No, quite. I fully understand that. I think my background was in snooker halls back in the days when I shouldn't have been going to snooker halls.
2: We all do things when we're younger.
1: Yeah, we do. Fortunately, we don't live to regret them. We live to celebrate them, which I think is absolutely fine. So just going back to Mary Chapin Carpenter, I want to play you another track from her. This one's called Down at the Twist and Shout. Again, listen to the words.

0: Well, now that was something to get your dancing boots on and your Stetson flowing, and as you say, Matty, dancing on the table.
1: Yeah.
0: In amongst the spit and sawdust as well. But I just love her and the kind of music that she sings, writes, sings and plays as well.
1: Yeah, it's infectious, isn't it? You listen to it and you can't help but tap your foot or tap your hand to it.
0: Yeah, absolutely. You know, and that's almost pure country, but not quite, because it's got a Louisiana swing to it, taint to it as well. But, you know, the way it starts off is just pure country as well, which would take you a little bit further north to Nashville, of course, Memphis and Nashville. But I'm going to go back now to Holland, to Dutchland for Caro Emerald. I want to play another track, and this one is kind of interesting. See if you can get the see if you could guess the name of the track.

Now, wasn't that just fabulous? Absolutely amazing. Caro Emerald at her best. You won't have picked up the title of the song, but it's called Doctor Wanna Do. W-A-N-N-A, Doctor Wanna Do. Fabulous. Absolutely. But if you get the opportunity, get onto YouTube or one of those similars and have a look for Caro Emerald and just listen. She writes some absolutely wonderful songs, tunes, and funny as well. You've got to listen to the words. As you do with Bette Midler. And I'm back to the lovely divine Miss Midler now. And this one is called Miss Otis Regrets. And it could be that Michael Swertlow regrets not being here. But this one is Miss Otis Regrets.

0: wow, I bet you've never heard Miss Otis Regrets played and sung like that. Bette Midler, eat your heart out. Absolutely amazing. Matty, you want to tell me something?
1: Yeah, basically, as you know, Edward's been doing the show. Michael is not here. So when you do listen back to the show, once we've done our editing, you will, by the magic of radio, Michael will appear in the second hour. What we're going to do with this show is we're going to sort of deduct the first hour from the last show, put this hour on, and then the second hour will be you and Michael.
0: Fabulous. So, amazing.
1: Seamless.
0: The magic of radio.
1: The magic of radio.
0: Yeah.
1: Seamless.
0: Yeah.
1: Allegedly.
0: Well, you're the magic man. You've got the magic. You've got the magic fingers here on.
1: I've got a computer. That does it
0: on the keyboard. And I have to tell you, folks, this is all Matty. There's no AI anywhere to be seen here at all, at all. So we're coming rapidly to the end of the 1 hour show, and I've got one more track that I want to play to you, and we're back to Anita O'Day.
1: Okay.
0: This is in the earlier years with Gene Krupa, the Gene Krupa band. So obviously you'll hear Gene Krupa banging away in the background as well. So here you go with Anita O'Day.

0: Well, that was Anita O'Day, a little bit south of North Carolina. And that is the last track that we have today. And I want to thank Matty so much for stepping in and saving the day and doing things with that desk of yours over there.
1: No, it's a pleasure, obviously. We wish Michael all the very best to get well soon. But I say it's always a pleasure spending time with you, Edward, and also Michael as well. So it's an honour for me.
0: Well, that's very kind of you to say so. And Michael, I hope you are listening. Get well soon. And in a month or two, you and I will be back here raring to go yet again. And from me, from Edward Robinson at LCR in Deepest Kensington, it's good afternoon.

0: Lovely piece of music. That's typical of film theme music written by the late Italian composer Ennio Morricone. He was famous, of course, for all the spaghetti westerns like The Good, the Bad and the Ugly and Hang 'em High and Fistful of Dollars.
1: You've got to say that, Ben.
0: And For a Few Dollars More and so on. But that I love that one. That's the theme music from the film Cinema Paradiso. Did you ever see that film?
1: I don't remember seeing it.
0: It's the most marvellous theme. It's in a little village in Italy, and they have every month or every week they show films to the local community. And the local vicar of the church said, I'm going to, what's the word, vet or veto anything that's slightly salacious or sexual. And so he told the projectionist to get his scissors out and cut out anything of the films that he was showing that week that might be a little bit suggestive. So on the floor of the projection room are dozens and dozens of
1: the naughty bits.
0: Anyway, there's a young kid that is befriended by the projectionist, and this kid learns how to take on the job of being the projectionist. And when he grows old, the vicar is long gone, and he says, my ambition is to splice together all the naughty bits that are on the floor, and we'll show them one night as a piece of film to watch. And that's the theme that the audience roars of applause as they watch clip after clip after clip of all the bits that were ever cut out.
1: I don't suppose that film is playing locally anymore, is it?
0: No, you'd have...
1: Not at the local Gaumont or...
0: No.
1: Or any local cinema here.
0: No, I don't know how you'd ever get to see Cinema Paradiso. It's one of the classic films, and it's very, very good.
1: Okay.
0: Well, let's get back to our programme, and I do apologise. We have a technical hitch just before. We have music on a CD. We have music on a computer. And I was given to believe that our playlist of music was on the computer at the ready. And I clicked on one of them and it didn't come up. And then our dear friend Matt, who's here, our technical man in the studio, said, oh, I'm awfully sorry. They didn't get put on the screen properly. So that's why one of the pieces of music didn't come up. But I do promise you that we do have right now Edward's next piece of music all lined up.
1: And I have to say that, yeah, the technical hitch is gone. We're not watching the water wheel now or any kind of television hit film. So this next piece of music, 1925, I was just a young man at the time, and it's by Louis Armstrong and his Hot Five, and it's a really interesting piece of music, and was always loved by the musicians as well as jazz musicians, but by classical musicians as well. If you listen carefully to the construction of the piece of music of the song as well. It's called Heebie Jeebies, and you've got Louis Armstrong obviously on cornet, Lil Armstrong playing piano, Johnny Dodds clarinet. So just have a listen to this, and you'll get the Heebie Jeebies.

0: the heebie-jeebies.
1: What you doing with the heebies?
0: I just had to have the heebies.
2: Wasn't that absolutely fabulous? It takes me back to the original 1925 version, which I saw in New York.
3: That's the original Louis Armstrong's Hot Five.
2: Yeah, this was the Hot Five. Yeah. He also had a Hot Seven.
3: Yeah.
2: With a couple of additional, he had a drummer playing in the Hot Seven. There was no drummer on in the Hot Five.
3: There were several theories about the way he sung there. That was scat singing. And I once read that he dropped his notes on the floor and he was cued in, ready to carry on singing, and he lost the words to the song, so he just ad-libbed, dub-dubby-dooby-doo-doo. And he was the very first person ever to do scat singing. And then people said, no, he didn't. It was Ella Fitzgerald who invented scat singing. But I think Louis Armstrong is well before the Ella Fitzgerald period, so I think he obviously...
2: It was he, but yeah. Ella, of course, very famous for her scat singing.
3: Yeah.
2: There's a particular song that she recorded, I think one of the Mack the Knife, I think in the Berlin recording, where she'd actually forgotten all of the words and scattered all the way through. But I've got another version of Heebie Jeebies at Home by the Boswell Sisters, which is about 10 years after Louis Armstrong, so I'll bring them along next time, folks. So remember this last one, and then when I play the next one, you'll remember it and you'll be able to compare it and tell me which is the better of the two.
3: Okay. Well, I'm going to what's the word? Steal your thunder, because I've got a version of Mack the Knife. It's one of the original versions, which I'm going to play for you right now. It's it was written by Kurt Weill and Bertolt Brecht for an opera they wrote in Germany in the 1920s, 1990, somewhere in that period, called the Threepenny Opera. And here's the writer, Bertolt Brecht, actually singing in the original style that he wrote. It was the Ballad of Mack the Knife, or, as they said in Germany, Die Moritat von Macki Messer. So let's listen now to an original version of Mack the Knife.

0: I don't know why that's suddenly gone off.
1: Problem with it.
0: Well, we've got all sorts of...
2: That was fascinating. I've never heard that version before. Mm. But it's kind of interesting, isn't it? We've both brought along music from the 1920s. Just shows you how old we are, Michael.
1: Not that old.
0: Well, we don't go back as far as 1920s, but we are appreciative of music from the 1920s.
2: We definitely are.
0: Well, as I mentioned before, you've heard that song. You've heard all sorts of versions of Mac the Knife, Bobby Darin. I'll tell you about Lonnie Donegan in a minute. That's why he's on my mind. Bobby Darin, Louis Armstrong and Ella Fitzgerald all had hits with Mac the Knife. But that was the original, sung there in German, by the fellow who wrote it. Bertolt Brecht wrote the words and Kurt Weill wrote the beautiful song. And, of course, the two of them, particularly Kurt Weill, were not loved by the Nazis and the German people of pre-war time because they were very satirical. And they used to mock and make fun of the Nazis. And, of course, the writing was on the wall that they would end up being carted off to concentration camps. So they managed to get out of Germany just before the Second World War. And Kurt Weill particularly went over to America and met people like Ira Gershwin and said, well, I write musical compositions, but I need a lyricist because I've left my lyricist behind. So he wrote some beautiful songs, including Mac the Knife. Well, we were just saying about Lonnie Donegan. The story about Lonnie Donegan. Oh, I know what I was going to say. That there was Bertolt Brecht singing with all the R's, the R. And I don't know whether that's the way he sung or whether that's a sort of style of singing. Someone once told me that it was making fun of people with a posh voice when they rolled their R's in speech or song. So if you're wondering how on earth Bertolt Brecht got to sing all that German song with the R's, I think he might have been making fun of the way people speak. However, let's move on to Lonnie Donegan. We were talking before about jazz, and Chris Barber was going into the studio to record his latest album, and he was hiring the studio by the hour, and they completed all the tracks of the album. And the producer said, well, you've still got about 5 or 10 minutes left that you've paid for. Have you any more numbers? And Chris Palmer said, no, we haven't any anymore. So the fellow said, well, the tape's still rolling. And Lonnie Donegan, who was Chris Palmer's banjo player, stepped forward and said, well, can I play my song, The Rock Island Line? And all I need is the drummer and the bass player to accompany me, I should say. And Lonnie Donegan, in one take, recorded The Rock Island Line.
3: Now this here's a story about the Rock Island Line. The Rock Island Line, she runs down into New Orleans. And just outside of New Orleans, there's a big toll gate. And all the trains, they go through the toll gate while they gotta pay the man some money. But of course, if you got certain things on board, you're okay, you don't have to pay the man nothing. And just now, we see a train, she coming down the line. And when she come up near the toll gate, the driver, he

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You don't have to pay me nothing. And the train go through. And when he go through the toll gate, the train got up a little bit of steam and a little bit of speed. And when the driver think he's safely on...

0: is a mighty good road. Rock on the line, you're road to ride. Yeah, rock on the line, is a mighty good road. If you won't, the ride you got, the ride you like, you find you get your ticket at the station on a rock on the line.
1: And the rest was went down into history, because that Rock on the Line song was played by so many amateur skiffle groups, including the Quarrymen. And that's one of the very first pieces of music that people like John Lennon and Paul McCartney and all the others, Harrison and one or two others, got together, and they copied the style of Lonnie Donegan. So Lonnie was proud to be able to say, if it wasn't for me and the skiffle sound, a lot of these Liverpool and other groups would never have got together. Well, you're listening right now to our occasional program brought to you on Liverpool Community Radio. And if you want to get in touch with us, even to complain about the poor quality of this program, do so, and we won't take any notice.
2: Do
1: but
2: so at your peril.
1: At your peril. 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Well, we hope you're listening to the program right now and enjoying the music. Why not get in touch with us and tell us where you're listening, why you're listening, what you think of the program, and if there's any particular kind of music we're playing and you say, well, that's the kind of music I like, or it's not the kind of music I like, let us know, and we can always tailor our program a little bit better to make sure you're listening. Edward, you've got a nice piece of music lined up now.
2: I have. This track I'm going to play was recorded by Fleetwood Mac, and it was the reunion concert that they did a couple of decades ago after they'd been all over the place with different musicians, and also breakups and coming back again. But this has got the original classic four people on it. No, it's not. It's got five people on it. Sorry, I forgot. I forgot one of them there. So this track, and it's for Caroline, who is probably at home now, hopefully making dinner, because she's been out swimming out in outdoor pools all day. So this track, Caro, is for you. It's called You Make Loving Fun.

0: Thank you very much. Thank you.
1: This is a new song.
2: You're very, very welcome. Fleetwood Mac.
3: Fleetwood Mac, yeah, the reunion, what do you call it, show.
2: Yeah. They were a terrific, very high-quality band. Well, they all were, but they were particularly high-quality. But they had different changes of different performers, different members of the band.
3: Yeah, they did, and possibly brought about by odd goings-on within the band itself. Various members of the band teaming up with somebody that they shouldn't be teaming up with, etc. And that caused quite a lot of rifts, of course. And that was the time that Stevie Nicks and Lindsey Buckingham left the group for quite a long time, and others took their place. But on this particular one, the reunion concert, I think it's just brilliant. The other albums that they made, particularly Tusk, that they made a few years before that, is, I don't know, it's more difficult to listen to, I think, more difficult to hear. But this one is just makes
1: jolly
3: listening fun.
2: Well, yeah, they started jolly by Peter Green, the guitarist.
3: Green, yes.
2: And yet they never called it the Peter Green Group.
3: No, it was always Fleetwood Mac.
2: Yeah. Mm-hmm. Named after someone called Fleetwood and someone
3: Fleetwood
2: called Mac.
3: On drums, Johnny McVie on bass.
2: Yeah. Yeah, McVie.
3: Yeah, and then Christine McVie. It was Christine, somebody else.
2: Yeah.
3: Married to Johnny McVie, the bass player.
2: Yeah.
3: Yeah. But Stevie Nicks and Lindsey Buckingham were an item, and they were brought into the band in a rather odd way. They wanted Stevie Nicks as a singer, but she wouldn't join them unless her partner Lindsey Buckingham was introduced as well. So they're all living on the west coast of America at this time, and they brought Lindsey Buckingham into the studio with Stevie Nicks, and then that was it. They became a fairly regular fivesome.
2: Yeah.
3: Yeah.
2: And they had lots of hits.
3: Christine McVie passed away, yeah, fairly recently.
2: Lots of hits that they were famous for.
3: Yeah, lots of hits as well.
2: Yeah.
3: Did you
2: like the Beach Boys?
3: I loved the Beach Boys, of course. I mean, I was brought up in the 1960s in music, so it has to be the Beach Boys.
2: Well, I'm going to play a track right now by the Beach Boys, which is not one of their most popular ones, but I think it's such a clever song, great harmony. So if you like harmonising and joining in with music, you'll love harmonising with this one. It's the Beach Boys and Sail On Sailor.

Well, that was the Beach Boys. You don't hear much of the Beach Boys these days, and you certainly don't hear an awful lot of that particular track, Sail On Sailor. But the first time I ever heard that, I found myself singing along to it, and then I thought to myself, you're not singing along, you're actually harmonising. It's that sort of piece of music where you can easily take the part of one of the Beach Boys doing the high notes or the low notes. So that was Sail On Sailor. Got a nice piece of music for you lined up in a minute. Just let me tell you that you're listening to our occasional programme brought to you on Liverpool Community Radio. And we're always privileged and proud to be doing this programme at their studio in just outside the fringe of the city centre in Liverpool. And they let us come in and do this programme, and it goes out on the air a couple of times each week on FM. It goes out on 106.7 FM, and you may be listening to us right now on the radio, and we hope we're coming through loud and clear. Let us know where you are, because we believe we're going out to Greater Merseyside, but if you're listening beyond, say, Warrington or Southport, then must be a very good day for broadcasting if it's coming to you that far away and loud and clear. So let us know. 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Our email is info@l-c-r.co.uk. Liverpool Community Radio is doing a marvellous thing here, because with it being a community radio station, they say to any group that would like to have a platform or a voice to tell the world about what they do, to come into the studio, and they will gladly let you come in and talk behind the microphone. They'll interview you, and you can tell them who you are, what you are, what you're doing, and so on. They've been doing this for about 18 years, and it's 14 years since they've been in this very studio where we're recording in Holt Road. And they used to have it on a closed circuit, and then eventually they got to a license to be able to broadcast it on the air. They got a transmitter on the building here, and they also have a transmitter with an antenna on St John's Beacon, and that's how they're able to reach out to far and near. So I do hope you're listening to the programme and enjoying the kind of music. We've been on the air for the last hour and a half, and we hope you're still going to stay with us until the end of our show. Nice piece of music lined up. I was mentioning before that this programme has jazz connections, because before it was a general music and chat programme, we used to do exclusively jazz, and one of our friends that used to support was a guy called Jeremy Sassoon. Now, Jeremy Sassoon is a very talented keyboard player, and I'm going to play a track from one of his early albums, and it's bringing the music of George and Ira Gershwin onto the programme, as we always try to do, and it's a piece of music called How Long Has This Been Going On?

0: Piece of music there called How Long Has This Been Going On, written by George and Ira Gershwin. That was the very talented singer and keyboard player Jeremy Sassoon. We first came across Jeremy many years ago at the Manchester Jazz Festival when he was entertaining a very large audience out in Queen Square. That's right, Queen Square in the middle of Manchester town centre. And he had the Liverpool singer Paul Bentley with him. They were doing a tribute to Ray Charles. And as I said before, we used to promote jazz concerts here in Liverpool when we were known as Liverpool Jazz. And we booked Jeremy to do a concert in Liverpool. And they went down very, very well, extremely well. And we've known him ever since. And he plays all over the country. He has residencies in London, and he also plays on the continent and also on cruise liners. So he's done very, very well, but rightly so, because he's very talented, as you heard there, singing and playing the keyboard. Edward, tell us about a piece of music that you have brought in.
1: The piece of music I've brought to offer to you is a very good example of bluegrass music. If you happen to like bluegrass music, you'll love this. It's by a family band called the Cherry Homes. Cherry Homes. There are six of them, a father and five kids, all playing different instruments. And it's absolutely fabulous if you're into bluegrass. The track I'm going to play, I've christened Don't Give Your Love to a Garston Girl. Well, actually, it should read Don't Give Your Love to a Knoxville Girl. However, when you listen to it, as of when they say or sing Don't Give Your Love to a Knoxville, just think about putting the word of Garston in there. And the context actually is really, really good. So here we go with Don't Give Your Love to a Garston Girl.

0: So there you go, folks. Classic bluegrass. That woman playing the banjo is just amazing. The speed and the accuracy. Yeah. Absolutely fabulous. So there you are. That's why I called it Don't Give Your Heart to a
1: Ghost.
0: Please, anybody living in Garston, under the bridge or over the bridge, don't be upset about that. It was meant to be a bit of levity, a bit of laughs. Lightheartedness from Kensington to Garston.
1: Great music, though. Tennessee. Lovely music.
0: Knoxville, Tennessee.
1: Well, yeah. Listening to that piece of music reminds me of the next thing I'm going to play, because if you sit still listening to that piece of music, then there must be something wrong with your internal rhythm nerves. I once went to a jazz concert in Wigan, Wigan Jazz Festival, and I got told off because I went to hear this band from America called the Eddie Palmieri Band, and the music was so up-tempo and beaty that I had to get up and start bopping around in my seat. Well, not in my seat, but standing up in front of my seat. The guy behind me tapped me on the shoulder and said, "Do you mind sitting down? You're ruining this piece of music for me." I said, "I'm sorry, I cannot sit still." Anyway, listen to this piece of music by the Eddie Palmieri Band. See if I can pronounce it. It's Lazzaro y su microfono. Well, I don't know what that means, but give it a listen. See if you can keep still while you're listening to it.

final offering today is by Françoise Hardy. If any of you remember Françoise Hardy all those years ago, a big hit, of course, was Tous les garçons et les filles de Montmartre, but I'm not going to play that this time. This time I'm going to play a track called Ce petit cœur, This Little Heart.

there we are. It's amazing how 2 hours fly by when you're playing good music and you've got an interesting visitor coming into the studio to talk. And we love playing the music. We hope you've enjoyed it too. And anyway, thanks for listening. We'll be back on the air very, very shortly, and we look forward to your company. Bye for now.

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7: Hello, salu, ahlan, ciao, chisi, hola. 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
8: And me, David Lloyd, where we'll be looking at the world of the paranormal, conspiracy theories, and the mysteries of the ages.
1: The truth is out there. Hello and welcome to Tales of the Unexplained, the show that looks at the world of the paranormal, the conspiracy theories, and, as Dave said so eloquently in our jingle, the mysteries of the ages. Thanks for joining us here in our wonderful studio in the city of Liverpool. This is Tales of the Unexplained, but Dave, we're still actually inside the April sort of barrier. We thought it might have been May, but we've had this show a little bit earlier this month.
8: This is our second show of the month.
1: This is our second show in the month. Yeah, so we're flying at the moment. Thanks for joining us for our listeners travelling round across the world. We've got a wonderful 2 hour show again today. Joining us, we've got Jim Bennett, who is a practicing occultist. Sounds great that, I like that. A lot of people listening are getting ready for this. And also a male witch of 50 years, a high priest as well. So we're going to delve into the world of hermetism.
9: Absolutely.
1: Ritual magic, witchcraft, and lots of other unusual and mysterious things that go on in the world. And I'm sure, as always with our show, we go off onto many different tangents. Dave Lloyd's in, our co-host. How's things, Dave?
8: Good afternoon, folks. It's a beautiful, cloudless day today in Liverpool.
1: Mr. Chemtrails is here, yeah. I don't think there's been much traffic in the air with this oil issue at the moment, Dave.
8: No, so I'll be going into that a bit later on.
1: Yeah, if we do have time within this 2 hour slot, we will be looking into what's going on in the world at the moment. Just within that 3 or 4 weeks, there is still lots of trouble down in the Middle East and lots of issues going on, but we will have a little look at that. Michael Farry is also in as well. Hello, Michael. How are you?
10: Yeah, I think there's lots going on in my mind at the moment, as you know, including making some shows for this. I think a lot of what's going on in my mind is probably what we're going to talk about in the paranormal slightly, because those are the things to do with manifestation and so on. It's actually, there's an interesting crossover with some of that and the idea of reincarnation as well.
1: Yeah, yeah.
10: And the way that we live.
1: Well, yeah, but we'll have a little look at that. I'm sure we're going to touch upon that, no problem. Just for listeners also, if you do want to get involved, 0777-954-4039. If you've got any questions for myself to ask our guest Jim or Dave or Mike or myself, then you are more than welcome. This show will be playing out at least 10 times across the month. Mm-hmm. Across various days on Liverpool Community Radio. You can also find us on Spreaker, Facebook, and more importantly, Spotify. So, welcome Jim Bennett into our little studio here, our little soiree.
9: Oh, it's a pleasure to be here.
1: Yeah, and it's fantastic to have you in, Jim. But I'm sure the listeners straight away don't recognise a Scouse accent.
9: Oh, no. I came to London about 50 years ago. Next year, yeah, it'll be 50th anniversary, and lived in the South until 3 years ago, and discovered what a wonderful city this was with the most friendly people I've ever encountered.
1: All right. Is this Liverpool?
9: Yeah.
1: You were in London for a second. Yeah.
9: And, I've settled here now.
1: All right. So before we go into, obviously, this is a wonderful life, a varied life that you have. Who's Jim Bennett as a younger person and the lead up to the world that you sort of live in now?
9: Well, I think you will find most practicing occultists have witches have known since a very young age that this is a passion, a drive, something that has to be learned and experienced. And of course, if you, like myself, brought up in a Kentucky rural town, Southern Baptist, and absolutely the most Trumpist place you could possibly find.
11: Yeah.
9: I couldn't wait to get away to go to university. Wow. And expand my knowledge. And at university, I did find a group of witches.
11: Wow.
9: I was 18 at the time, which is the legal age, of course, to be able to get trained and to go down the path. But I've always felt different and out of place. And there's an interesting man called Edgar Cayce. Have you heard of this gentleman, a prophet? And he predicted that those people born between 1945 and 1965, in the middle 1955, that you are here for a purpose. You've chosen that after the post-war and everything else that has become reconstructed, that there's a new age, the Aquarian age, and things are happening at a very, very fast pace. Technology is outstripping itself. So those people who have felt uncomfortable in the places that they were born, that have a desire to learn, to pursue the occult path, come here as servants. We've chosen to be here so that we learn that we might serve our community, the country, our friends, people that come to us for help, and to achieve the great work, which of course it's all together, will be to take humankind up to a higher level of understanding, eco-awareness, and general positivity. So, you know, we're not devil worshippers, as I can tell you at all.
11: But, Jim, that's normally the perception. As soon as you mention the word occultism, it has a sinister overtone. I mean, if you look at movies and the history of it all, how does that sit with you?
9: Well, I'm a great fan of Dennis Wheatley.
11: On
9: all of that, and it's it's exciting, you know, to have this battle between good versus evil. And I've had paranormal experiences that I can tell you there is evil in this world. Disembodied forces that those of us who are servants of light — there's an organization called the Servants of Light, that a branch of Hermeticism, that are here to help people who need to combat rather nasty things that are occurring in their lives. And this is what we do.
11: Yeah. So if I can just take you back, you're a young person within this area. How does the community sort of deal with Jim? Was you allowed to speak about this type of world you were living in, the feelings you had? How did your family take to all this and the people in the area?
9: Well, the funny thing is, I mean, these are Southern people, my mom and dad. You know, goddess bless them. They've passed on now for some time. And they always thought I was weird and could never understand this desire I had, even in childhood, wanting to come to this country. This was almost a desperation for me.
11: Wow.
9: I threw the teenage years because I knew this is exactly where I belonged. And they accepted it, thought I was really weird, and couldn't understand why I was watching PBS and The Avengers and Monty Python and just soaking up whatever I could at the time. And then after being introduced into witchcraft at university in America, I came to London, and I was with a young lady, a friend of mine, the youngest people that were in the witches' covens that I traveled around to. I was 20. I was 20 at the time. That was 2 years later after being introduced to it. And the high priests and priestesses were 50 years plus.
11: Wow.
9: So I had a lot of opportunity to learn, which is...
11: And is London a hotbed for witches? Why was the draw to London? Does, you know, across Europe, why London? England as a...
9: Well, the explanation for that would probably go back around 150 or more years.
11: Wow.
9: Many of the capitals of Europe, looking at Berlin and Paris and London, were the beginnings in the 19th century of various occult traditions in this country. In London, it was the Order of the Golden Dawn, which was a branch of Hermeticism. And had wonderful people that were involved in it. And that grew and developed. And then we had a man called Gerald Gardner, who was introduced to, well, not just the Golden Dawn, but the Beast 666, Aleister Crowley. As the name that can conjure on my tongue. Fantastic man, and someone who obviously was quite narcissistic and, you know, very enjoying taking the piss out of people. But he was a great occultist, a great man. And Gerald Gardner, who followed on from his practices after he died, was the founder of modern witchcraft. And do you know where he was born? Blundell Sands.
11: Seriously?
9: The house is no longer there, but the Gardners lived there for a great many years, and his father was a merchant. They were quite well off, and he went abroad for many, many years because he was poorly, and they sent him to very warm climates like old Ceylon and Indonesia and places like that, where he developed an interest in tribal cultures and magic. And then when he came just before the war back to the New Forest area, he came across a group of traditional witches. And from there, he became involved in it.

0: is because of maybe the negative connotations with it, or do people just want to go about the daily lives?
1: Some people are very private about it. I have been very private about it up until the moment, but now I'm retired and I don't particularly care. As I'm sure a lot of retired people. But I can remember in the 70s. I came here in London in 1976. And in those few years, people were actually being harassed. They'd have rocks thrown through their window because a woman named Ray Bone and other ladies made the mistake of talking to the News of the World. Well, what happens next is they thought they had a sympathetic ear, but somebody was there to expose them to the public. And before you knew it, the husband was getting fired from work. Rocks were thrown through the window. And I'll tell you, Peter, worst of all, I remember just a few years before our daughter was born and going to be going into nursery, they were taking children away from which parents, for example. It was called, the Satanic Panic.
0: Wow.
1: I'm not sure if you remember it.
2: No, but I missed that one.
1: It was of great concern. And, for example, there's a terrible divorce. The husband gets the child or the mother gets a child. The husband doesn't see it for whatever reason. He just cries, witch.
0: Yeah.
1: And it goes to court, and many times the custody was lost.
0: And this was in Britain at the time?
1: Oh, yeah, absolutely, in Britain, yeah.
0: Wow. So there's been obviously a lot of persecution. But we'll go a bit further into that. Hermeticism. I found out a bit.
1: Hermeticism.
2: So what's the definition of that, Peter?
0: Yeah.
1: Well, it's not a religion. To emphasize that, because with religion you have a belief in something, but with Hermeticism you have a certainty that it is real and it does work. It's a bit like Buddhism; it's a philosophy rather than a religion. It's a set of values and ideals that you have, some certainties that are played out in modern physics, in the way the universe works, in the works of great philosophers and thinkers from the past. Now, Hermeticism is involving various principles, and these principles were true right the way back many, many thousands of years ago, originating in ancient Egypt. And I know a lot about that because I did my postgraduate study in the University College London in Egyptology. I've had the great fortune to work on several occasions on excavations in Egypt. Pretty good at hieroglyphics once upon a time, but it's like you're French. You can order food from a restaurant, but that's about as far as it goes.
0: Right.
1: But I've had some paranormal experiences. My work is early career as an archaeologist in Palestine and in Egypt. So we, as Hermeticists, learn that the ancient Egyptians did not have the word Hermeticism. That came at about the time of the first century Common Era from Alexandria in Egypt, which, if you can imagine just how incredibly multicultural and amazing a city that was, with great thinkers from all around the Mediterranean world and North Africa. And from that came a man called Hermes Trismegistus. Now, like King Arthur, he may or may not have existed. But what happened, he had a lot of students, and 130 or so BCE, that put together a corpus of information called the Corpus Hermeticum. And that's where the principles that we follow happen to be. Now, there's a lot of sort of spiritual and practical benefits in having this certainty, not the least of which it removes the fear of death.
0: Right.
1: You know, we look at human consciousness and energy. One of the Hermetic principles is everything is change in vibration.
0: Yeah.
1: We find, even from a harmonic level, the sound waves. Yeah. Everything changes form. It doesn't die. And as individuals, we have within us a spark of what we call the all. Now, we don't say God. We don't say

0: goddess because the all is the creator of the universe. Now, we can't really understand the creator of the universe or the creatrix if we wanted to look at it. Mm. But it's genderless. It has no form. I use purposely the pronoun it because it's genderless. We know that things work too much like a machine, a clockwork, our universe, our bodies, the atomic structure of things, for it to just be random chance. Mm. You know, it couldn't be. We couldn't look at flowers and symmetry and find repeating patterns that we have in nature unless there was a divine consciousness that created this and ourselves, which each and every one of us are united, a bit of our spirit, with the all, the same as rocks and our pet dogs and everything else happens to be. Only we can comprehend and understand these principles of Hermeticism and use ritual magic, as we were talking about earlier, to do positive things on personal growth and development, which we work on all through our lives and teach my students, for example. I have several groups I'm involved in to basically, as I say, to make the world a better place.
1: Yeah. And the seven, is it right, it's seven principles to Hermeticism,
0: That's right. There's the concept of the all. There's the principle that of mentalism, that all is mental. Everything is part of the mind and what the mind can conjure and create through will and intent. There's a vibration. There's a polarity. We know everything is consisting of light and dark and so-called good and evil, male and female. And we look and see that we have harmonics and the principle of divine energy and various things that we can see repeated on the subatomic level now that quantum physics is revealing.
2: That's
0: some
2: where
0: of
2: it's going now, isn't it? The quantum.
1: Well, you're quite big on frequency and vibration, everything, aren't you?
2: Well, but what was it? What's her name said? 369, the frequencies of
1: Tesla and stuff.
2: Tesla. Yeah, he was going on about these numbers.
1: So this philosophy is in place, and it begins within the or evolves around the Egyptian time or just before, and
0: well. If we examine ancient Egyptian culture and belief, we can see that. For example, the main tenet of Hermeticism is that which is above is the same as that which is below, only after a different manner. The planets that are rotating around the sun and the force of gravity, and at the subatomic level, that which is above is that which is below. We see our protons and neutrons circulating and rotating around the nucleus, and we go even deeper than that. I understand there are things. Yeah. I'm not a physicist.
2: Quarks.
0: That all have energy that are part of the pattern, that are part of creation. So the Egyptians, for example, in the Great Pyramid of Khufu, there is, along with a lot of different sites in Egypt, the pyramids are aligned. Graham Hancock, who I didn't agree with a lot of what he said, but one of my professors of Egyptology did say if you take the precession of the stars in the sky, the so-called ventilation shaft that arches up at an angle into the sky, hits the star constellation of Sirius. And the
1: is that the belt? Is that
0: the belt? The belt,
1: Of
0: Orion.
1: Okay.
0: Yeah. And Sirius, the dog star that follows along behind as Isis, but Osiris is seen as the constellation.
2: What makes me think is that, you know, you're talking about the vents on an angle. Is that to take the consciousness who would ever put in the esophagus to leave the pyramid and go elsewhere? I mean, how did they actually build them? They must have used some sort of technology that. Mm. You know, I mean, who do you think built the pyramids?
0: Well, it was human beings.
2: Without
1: you believe that?
2: Without the help of sound frequencies and for lifting these. Have you heard of the case of Edward Leerskin in America?
0: No.
2: And he all he had was an A-frame with a box, and it's a place called a Coral Castle. And he worked at night on his own for 20-odd years, and he was lifting 20-ton stones made of limestone or whatever, and placing them in different places. And on the main gate as you go in, it's a massive, massive door, weighs about 40 tons, and you can push it with one finger and it would open. He had the technology, must have been using some sort of sound frequency to lift these stones.
1: And you know, we recently had as well Mike Feely, who spent time out in Egypt. He believed they done it by laser and sound and vibrated and literally lift the stones up.
2: Oh. But that's what I've just said.
1: Yeah, no, but to be able to do that so precisely,
2: yeah,
1: seems.
2: I mean, you've seen in real life how big the stones are, the blocks.
0: Oh, absolutely, I have, and I've also felt some strange resonance and very peculiar effects when you go into the King's Chamber, which I was luckily able to do with the other graduate assistant. When I worked for the University of California on a project at Saqqara, the tomb of Mararuka, some epigraphy. We were tracing things on the wall, so we were able to get in, you know, quite a lot of places the tourists weren't able to. And we just gave a bit of bakshish to the guard, flashed our passes, and without anyone else but the two of us, we walked up the stair of the shaft into the King's Chamber, where the first thing you see is you know, the graffiti Bill O'Neill painted on it and the stone sarcophagus. But I've never felt such extraordinary energy manifest on a physical level. We were in awe, as you would be, just listening to what sounded like strange echoes coming from our right and our left. And then we entered the main chamber, myself first and John a few paces afterwards. And I walked going toward the sarcophagus. And, you know, the what happens in films like Vertigo or whatever, the camera suddenly takes the foreground and moves it very, very rapidly backwards. Well, I stood and I saw the sarcophagus just suddenly have a vanishing point where it moved well outside an area where my mind could think that it would be in the chamber. And I looked at John, and he was sort of ashen. He was just looking around. I mean, I was a trained ritual magician by this time, so I was able to take the energy through myself, realizing that the apex was coming right down from the pyramidal shape, probably about where I was standing into my body. And then Jonathan, I suppose, out of nervousness, you know, you're nervous, you laugh because that breaks the tension.
1: Yeah.
0: Well, he just, it's almost as if the greatest joke in the world, he was belly laughing, and he bumped into me and nearly knocked me over. And then I picked up on that because I was getting to a point where I was, you know, feeling physically very strange. And then I burst out into laughing, and it sort of broke the spell. And then we were clutching each other as if we'd just seen the funniest thing in the world. And went outside, and immediately the heaviness, the feeling when we stepped across that threshold out of the chamber evaporated.
2: Wow. So, what's your theory of what the pyramids were actually for? Would they a power system, do you think? A power station in some way?
0: Well, that I have no expertise in this area. I would turn to religion. And at the time of the Old Kingdom, the Egyptian pharaohs were gods and literally believed to be the incarnation of the various royal gods, Osiris, the judge, Amun, and they were treated with such awe and such enormous respect that perhaps they were in communication, these pharaohs, with the highest forces that we hermeticists would call the All. Perhaps they were particularly divine.
2: Mostly, yeah.
0: But the strange thing is, you know, climate change was as real in ancient Egypt as it was now. And just at I don't know, a few hundred years later, after various pharaohs built the pyramids and moved at the end of the Old Kingdom, there was desiccation, desertification in the western desert of Egypt. People out there were flooding, refugees into the Nile Valley. The Nile wasn't flooding as it should. There was mass starvation after a few generations. And they looked and said, Pharaoh, I mean, why don't you have everything under control?
1: Yeah.
0: This is obviously, like the medieval plagues, it shook the foundation of people's belief in the power and authority of either the church or, in this case, the Pharaoh. Yeah. And that royal personage never recovered from that.
3: It comes in cycles, I think, as well. Because it can be 10,000 years or so, you get another ice age. It's theorized that we're also part of another cycle now, so it's not completely, but could also be man-made along with it.
1: And it's evident in a lot of religion and obviously things like Buddhism and Hermetism as well, isn't it? You know, this like cycle that's just coming around. Are we in any sort of cycle now? It's a very spiritual time for everyone. There's a lot of angst in the world at the moment, isn't there?
3: The age of Aquarius.
1: Yeah.
0: Yeah, well, I believe we're at a very critical point in many ways. The more I was looking, just reminded, only the past few weeks, about Edgar Cayce and the idea of economic collapse, environmental breakdown, mirrored, I don't know, with... I'm not going to go so far as to say, you know, Armageddon or any of that. People have been shouting that for hundreds and hundreds of years.
1: Yeah.
0: Nor am I saying everything's going to come to an end. But I think it's going to be a very, very difficult time. And this is what I really believe. This is going to be an enormous shift.
1: Yeah.
0: Now, there was a book, an Oxford professor, his name escapes me, Religion and the Decline of Magic. Yeah. He was showing that the Protestant Revolution happened because of the plagues and other difficulties, and people were doubting religion. So then they started burning witches as a sort of knee-jerk reaction to the whole world breaking down. Those things that they thought were certain in a Catholic world were turning, you know, with the Protestant world. And right now we are in a very large shift where it seems that things are moving technologically into a way where people are human beings, the human spirit, the human intelligence is being well left behind. And it's very worrying, I think. And perhaps that's one of the purposes that Edgar Cayce said, those people born within those 20 years, choosing incarnation.
2: Well, that's
0: on
2: me.
0: This planet.
2: 1957.
1: There you go.
2: I'm right in the middle.
0: That's it.
2: Yeah.
0: And the idea is wisdom. I think that older people are just dismissed out of hand. And I think, I can't understand all these Generation X or Z or Y or whatever it is.
1: Yeah.
0: You know, but I do think that gentlemen, you know, people, you know, men and women our age are very much dismissed.
1: Yeah.
0: And our experience very much dismissed. And unlike many cultures in the world, you know, if you are attaining a certain point in age, you're considered to be wise.
1: Yeah.
0: And wisdom, well, the knowledge that can attain wisdom is the single most important goal of Hermeticism. And also with all the occult orders. And with that wisdom, you can, of course, have your students and society, maybe even the radio show.
1: Yeah.
0: That might resonate something, you know, with some people out there. To help to become aware of what life is like now. It's not very good, and it could be better.
2: Did Edward Cayce ever mention anything about the sun, by any chance? Because, I mean, there's been talk over the last couple of years that we're due for another Carrington event, a solar flash from the sun. Plasma's going to be released, whereas in the 1800s, it didn't do much damage. It singed trees and the roofs of buildings, but now you've got satellites and everything. Everything could go down in one flash. It's been talked about. There's been remote viewers who've gone and seen it. General Dames, I think, he's died now, but he was going as the slingshot or something, he was calling it. It's on its way.
0: Now, that will absolutely mess everything up.
2: Yeah.
1: Hermeticism work towards a sort of Armageddon or a revelation? Is that something?
0: No, it doesn't work toward that. It realizes that all things, live and die and become reborn. Mm. That's part of almost every ancient religion.
1: Yeah.
0: And even Christianity, if you look at it in the way that, believe in me and you'll be born again, says Christ, who in Hermeticism is considered a leading figure. Because if you look at some of the texts from ancient Palestine and also Egypt, the Nag Hammadi manuscripts, the Dead Sea Scroll, then we have Hermetic principles in there, the as above, so below. Mm. And these sort of creep into the New Testament and some of the things that Christ was teaching. They call Gnosticism, which was a movement at the time with these Dead Sea hermits living in caves, very much communing with the All. And and even now, people are just coming to terms with all those little tiny bits of papyrus.
1: Yeah.
2: It's amazing, isn't it?
0: Putting together.
2: What was that guy we had in, the Italian guy? It wasn't Gnosticism.
1: Yeah, he spoke. Yeah, it was Gnosticism.
2: Was he?
1: Yeah, he came and he spoke about Gnosticism.
2: He was interested in this guy, wasn't he?
0: But right.
1: What was really good about it was that he was very unassuming, wasn't he?
2: Oh,
1: was, I think he was just a local joint electrician who'd sort of practice it, or his family had been involved in a lot of Gnosticism. He was Italian. Is that a hotbed or an area where that was maybe the evolution? I don't know, around Rome. But he was very interested in talking about it, and obviously the branch off from Hermeticism as well.
0: Yeah, well, Italy was important because in the 14th century, with the fall of Constantinople to the Arabs, Istanbul in the modern day, then many refugees fled that were Greek, and many of the Christians, and they brought with them Hermetic texts, Hermetic documents, Plato, Pythagoras, all the great Greek thinkers, mathematics, astrology, alchemy, in fact, all of those things into Italy, because that was the first port of call for the refugees that were fleeing from Asia Minor. And from there, we ended up having that spread right the way, as most things are. The United Kingdom was the last along the line. But there were great Hermeticists, Giordano Bruno and others, and French scholars. And then finally, we get up to Freemasonry and then Theosophy and other branches that stem right back up in an unbroken lineage to those great Greek thinkers.
1: Yeah. Wow. And also, these are the people who would be perceived as having the sacred knowledge. Would that be right?
0: Exactly, yes.
1: Mm. Wow.
0: And the sacred knowledge being keepers of that. It's it's our duty to, first of all, teach it and to keep a repository of texts, the library, perhaps even doing podcasts, which I'm very seriously considering doing. As you know, you popped into the Hermetics class.
1: It was fantastic.
0: I gave, and unfortunately, it wasn't very well attended.
1: Yeah.
0: But I thought to myself how wonderful it would be to be able to relate some of Hermetic wisdom. In podcasts, so watch this space.
2: That's a good idea, isn't it?
1: But I think a lot of people would be interested in that. And the beauty of podcasts, you can do it across the world, can't you? And I'm sure there's lots of people involved.
0: Oh, yeah, there are. There's a lot of Hermeticists in Canada, the USA, all over the world, and a fair few here that are doing their bit. I know a Hermeticist. I have to sort of I can't go into a lot of detail, but quite a few are working in fields of psychology and human development, that are using their Hermetic principles in therapeutic ways with patients.
1: All right.
0: And, using what they know for, the good of people.
1: One question as well also, Jim, was there's lots of these pyramids all over the world. We associate them all with Egypt. I think they believe now there's more in Africa, places like Sudan,
2: Russia, Romania. China,
3: Cambodia.
1: Why are we sort of fascinated more with Egypt rather than all these other places? Is there something about what we know as the Middle East. You know, even the wars are happening now, and, you know, Babylon and all these areas. Mm. Historically, they've been a place of knowledge. And why that area?
0: Well, this goes hand in hand with what's known as the Western Mysteries. It is a 19th century term for something that's quite distinct to the Eastern Mysteries. Now, everybody knew about yoga and Buddhism and all the therapies that ended up coming from the Far East. But people were ignoring the pretty much what, or trying to come to terms with what do we call the mystery tradition that we have in Europe and the British Isles. And that came to mean a cultural thread. I mean, you look at historical evolution and development of the Western Mysteries. That's exactly Hermeticism, is the Western Mysteries. Mm-hmm. And we look at ancient Egypt as the source of that ancient wisdom. And from that, I mean, the Talmud, the Hebrew holy book, says God gave 10 portions of magic to the world and 9 he gave to Egypt.
2: So the
0: science of alchemy that became chemistry, Kabbalistic magic from the Jewish tradition, all of these things were in this melting pot in Alexandria at the time of Alexander the Great, 332 BCE.
2: Wow.
1: My hero, Alexander the Great.
0: He's amazing.
1: He's great.
0: Yeah. And did you know he set himself up as Pharaoh? He loved Egyptian culture so much. Yeah. And it's because of him that I think primarily that ancient thread of Egyptian magic has carried on into the Greek world and the Greco-Roman world and now to our world.
1: Wow.
0: And I think that's why people are going back and being quite fascinated. Yeah. So I've been to Mexico, and, you know, we pyramids there are extraordinary, and the culture. But I do have to say, as an archaeologist, there's no link Thor Heyerdahl. You know, people come upon, wise people will discern the nature of reality, geometric form in the universe from being connected to the all. And they will independently in Cambodia or Guatemala or in Britain, some of the great monumental things we've created here.
2: I remember watching Thor Heyerdahl. Was it Thor or Thor, wasn't it?
0: He,
2: in the 60s, so I'd only be 9 or 10.
1: Yeah.
2: And he was proving that Vikings in a long ship or something went from A to B. But he actually built the ship. Set is to sea, to see if it could get to the land where it was said that they first arrived. And he made it, you know. It was great to watch. A bit like watching Jacques Cousteau, you remember him?
1: Oh, right, yeah.
2: Under the ocean, you know.
0: I remember Jacques Cousteau.
2: He was a pace setter as well.
0: Yeah.
1: But there's a lot of symbolism as well with these places, which are linked to more like the Masonic, you know, the obelisk and stuff like that. That's all originated in Egypt and through the Greeks as well, didn't it?
0: Well, I mean, there were a lot of the pentacle, the pentagram, the hexagram. Take, you know, the hexagram that has a triangle pointing downward into the earth and upward into the sky. Mm-hmm. Mirrors that which is above is the same as that which is below.
1: Oh, yeah.
0: And again, is symbolic of the polarity of man and woman, light and dark. What's happening in the sphere of the universe and happening, you know, as I say, here on Earth, and the connectivity between all things, not just all things that we call living, but inanimate things.
2: Yeah.
0: Stones, the Earth Mother that we are abusing so terribly, a living, communicative organism that her children, her prophets, her priests can feel.
2: What's the reason for these giant obelisks? There's one in Washington, D.C., isn't it? They're all over the place.
1: You know, you've got Cleopatra's needle in London.
0: That's right, yeah.
2: What's the reason behind it?
0: It just commemorates great deeds by particular pharaohs. You know, Ramesses II and others.
2: I thought there was more to it than that, to be honest.
1: I think, again, maybe it's the conspiratorial way of thinking.
2: Oh, well, you've come to the right place.
1: We've come to the right place.
0: But it's a propaganda. It's a propaganda machine for great pharaohs. Yeah. In fact, that's what the majority of monumental art in Egypt is. You know, you've got your great king crushing heads with his mace, trampling them with his horses in a chariot. Yeah. You know, old hail the great Ramesses, son of Ra, smiter of the Nubians, all of these things, you know. Yeah. Typical politics.
2: It does interest me, all that hieroglyphics and that, you know.
1: Yeah.
2: Being able to read that.
1: Yeah.
2: That must be a special skill. It must take years as well, you know.
0: Well, the hieroglyphs themselves have so many layers of different meaning. The one I always like to show is a god known as Sutekh that the Greeks called Set, who has now become synonymous with Satan in the Christian church, is a mythical figure with these funny triangular ears and a tail which is reminiscent of the lightning bolt, as a matter of fact. When you have a noun in ancient Egyptian, you have a little picture of what the noun is. For example, depet, a boat. You know, you've got your da and your ta. But you have a little picture of a boat. Same with cat, dog, house, city of Thebes. Oh. And Sutekh has his little determinative on things such as destruction, lord of chaos, nightmares, thunder, but interestingly enough, also drunkenness.
1: That's good. It's always time for that.
0: It's time for that. I think that has to do with the Egyptian idea of moderation and having order out of chaos. You know, if I don't know, I've seen people on a drunken rampage at Liverpool City Centre.
2: Oh, yeah.
0: I'm sure you have maybe participated sometimes in my own. But that was not part of it.
2: So the hieroglyphs, if there was a couple of pharaohs lived and died, and another pharaoh took over, and the guys who were doing these glyphs, would they be slightly different because they were a couple of hundred years along the line, or would they be basically the same?
0: No, this is what's fascinating about the ancient Egyptian culture. They Maat is the term for order, and they were. Their lives were so dependent on the orderly inundation of the Nile that would not be too much water or too little water, and it would happen at the same time every year. And they could see that the patterns of stars in the sky, the rising of Ra in the east and setting in the west, that happened regular. And so they feel happy and comfortable. I mean, we all do with predictability, don't we, and order. Yeah. And the thing that really frightened them the most was change, quite literally. Mm. And for about, let's say, 2,500 years, if you take someone who was building the pyramid, they'd be able to look at the language. Yeah. And a Roman Egyptian in the first century would look at the language, and it would be the same. Wow. I mean, as a ritual language, this is the carved hieroglyphs that you'd see on stone. Yeah. It was believed to be so important that, you know, several thousand years go by, and it just doesn't change.
2: Wow.
0: Vernacular Egyptian undoubtedly changed with new words. And
3: well, you would say ideas. It was pictorial as well, so it sounds similar to the way that the Chinese and Japanese language, you know, the Mandarin works. So they were pictorial as well as grammatical in the hieroglyph.
1: Yeah, yeah. So, I mean, did these pyramids also in Mexico and Sudan, did they have hieroglyphics as well?
0: Oh, yeah, the Mayans and the Aztecs and have such a very rich series of glyphs that have been translated. I suppose with a mixed blessing. The Spanish conquistadores, of course, went and slaughtered by either design or disease most of the people of Mesoamerica. But the friars that went along, the Catholic scholars, were able to at least write down what was a disappearing civilization. And as a result, on these codices, they talked about the nature of the religion of the Mayan, the Aztecs, the social structure, the economics, and also preserved the hieroglyphic language, which, you know, allowed
2: archaeologists. So have you seen both then?
0: I have done. They're very, very different. I mean,
2: just
0: different pictorial objects.
2: I was just thinking myself, would it be easier to read Mayan glyphs than Egyptian glyphs. Well, because they seem rounded, don't they? See other shapes and... Expedition X, where they've gone and used LIDAR and they found places in the jungle.
1: Yeah.
2: And there's a pyramid underneath and we dug it out and there's all the glyphs and everything. It's fantastic.
0: Yeah. It's amazing. I mean, it takes people, you know, as in Egypt, years to just learn. The Mayan glyphs. But, their culture is absolutely fascinating. Yeah.
1: But and I don't think people get a true idea of what Egypt must have looked like at the time of the pharaohs and the pyramids, because they would have looked like glass. Mm. I mean, the stone. It must have been an amazing time and amazing place.
0: You could tell from painted symbols on the wall. The pyramid would have had a whitewash in the lower. Over most of it, a black stripe around the bottom, probably fifth of the pyramid. Everything else gloriously white and shining with the sun.
1: Yeah.
0: And then gold leaf at the very tip.
1: Wow.
0: Amazing, which you see as a yellow tip when it's painted on the side of the wall. So it would have, in fact, shone as in the dollar bill. The pyramid with the eye of Horus and the radiant rays of the sun god shining from the tip of the pyramid.
2: Yeah, it's a really interesting subject, Egypt. And
1: Did Hermeticism have much trouble with the religious orders and Catholicism and stuff like that? Was it pushed to one side when it had any sort of credence and stuff?
0: Well... Yes and no. Interestingly enough, while witches were getting burned, if you were a scholar studying in this country at Oxford, Grammarly, or as they would call it, or ritual magic, then that was a scholarly pursuit and a bit more accepted. However, if you had some sort of scientific idea that... Earth revolved around the sun, and otherwise you were taken out and burnt at the stake if that went against practice dogma. Mm. But if you, as a scholar, believed that there's a world of demons and a world of angels, and it was possible to communicate, as I believe, to do with these entities that we call angels, communicate with them, learn their wisdom, walk with them, talk with them, then that would have been quite acceptable. Also, to, on the other hand, know how to conjure demons so you can control them and
2: Can you control a demon, or has it got its own mind?
0: Well, there are ways that usually in a circle that is formed so that the manifestation of the goetic entity, as it's called, really don't. I think a lot of the demons have had bad press, to be honest with you. There are malignant spirits that were once human, as there are malignant human beings walking about the earth. There's a Goetia, which is part of hermetic practice. That's the opposite of angelic magic. And I know a few practitioners, in fact, in Waterloo.
1: Wow.
0: That look at
2: on the dark side.
0: Goetia that are on the dark side. But again, they don't worship these entities. If they want to have spells cast, for example, or they want to have a revelation in a dream, they will use Belephor or Asmodeus or some of these entities that used to be at one time great gods and goddesses of the ancient world.
1: Yeah.
0: The Christians went through Baal, for example. We just
1: are
0: coming up to Beltane, May the 1st. In British, Baal was the sun god of the ancient Canaanites, which is now Palestine.
1: Wow.
0: But you take Baal, becomes Baal-Zebub, the lord of the flies, or Beelzebub, a great and revered, very positive spiritual entity for hundreds of thousands of people in the Eastern Mediterranean, are turned into demons now.
1: Do you know we're certainly getting enlightened here at the moment.
2: The subject is so large, isn't it?
1: But we'll have a, can we have a quick break? Is that all right? It's quite warm in here. And can we come back to a bit of occultism and witchcraft and
0: the paranormal?
1: And the paranormal. Our favorite. So stay with us for just going to have a quick break. Get yourself a coffee, but not if you're driving. Just have a bit of a chill out, get the window down. We're going to come back more with Jim and his enlightening interview. Fantastic. Stay with us on Tales of the Unexplained on Liverpool Community Radio. See you in a few minutes.
0: So,
4: Tales of the Unexplained is for entertainment purposes only and does not reflect the views and opinions of Liverpool Community Radio, Kensington Business AIC, its directors or presenters. 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
9: Hello, salu, ahlan, ciao, chisi, hola. 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
1: You're listening to Tales of the Unexplained with me, Peter Bircher.
2: And me, David Lloyd, where we'll be looking at the world of the paranormal, conspiracy theories, and the mysteries of the ages.
1: The truth is out there. Hello and welcome back to the second part of Tales of the Unexplained. This is the show that looks at the world, the paranormal, the conspiracy theories and the mysteries of the ages. We've just been enlightened that first part, Mike and Dave.
2: For sure,
1: wonderful, yeah. Jimmy. It's amazing. We've just learned a lot about the hermetic world. But we're also going to talk now. You're an occultist and yes. Obviously a male witch as well. And you practice ritual magic.
0: Absolutely.
1: Sounds sinister. Sounds... Yeah. You know, the world of horror, but it's not like that, is it?
0: No, not at all. And I always really like the Richelieu and the old hammer of Dennis Wheatley, Christopher Lee, do you remember?
2: Piece of cushion.
0: With his goatee and his regal stance. It kind of has been the idea of a ritual magician. Yeah. And What's great about that is, of course, he was a man of great wisdom, great knowledge, and working to help the people that were being, you know, driven by demonic forces, supernatural forces. Though not everything is always as clear-cut as good versus evil. Mm-hmm. You know, it's the nature of the magical world. But, but yeah, it has become a sort of stereotype.
1: Yeah.
0: But and being a witch and a ritual magician is not unique, but there are different kinds of witches. I mean, for example, I bell, book, and candle, and being able to recite something in Greek or ancient Egyptian or a spell from 500 years ago in an old grimoire, whereas there are witches that are very content with and happy and find their spiritual enlightenment in speaking Welsh and going off into the wild woods of North Wales and drumming and chanting, dancing, using the more shamanic practices, and communing immediately with the natural forces and natural magic. Though a ritual magician uses natural magic but just goes about it in different ways. It's what rings your bell, really. And, and for myself, I like all the theatricality. Yeah. And that's what good ritual is. You know, if you want to go to a wedding or a christening or whatever, you know, you want to have a bit of theater in it. You want to feel, you know, feel roused. You want to feel excited. You want to feel that, you know, you're going to a different level of experience. Yeah. And that's what we provide.
1: Yeah. Hopefully. So, a witch, as what we would see it, you know, they've got the cauldrons and it's the sinicide, but it was witches were more about living off the land. And is that what a true witch is, the definition of it, what a witch is?
0: Well, I think if we're looking at traditional witchcraft, they were men and women. I mean, up until recent history, we have for the cunning men, particularly in Essex, that you would call a male witch, and wise women, mostly midwives and healers and practitioners of psychology, you know, that could provide medical treatment, also advice, you know, very important practitioners that could be from a variety of different social strata. You know, you had witches going off to the Sabbat that might have been part of the minor gentry, to a widow who lives in a hut on the edge of the forest, who is a very positive being, you know, no one riding broomsticks, cursing cattle or children, but there, again, as we all do, there to help the community.
1: Yeah.
0: And to have the knowledge of veterinary medicine to, you know, help cows and sheep deliver and thrive rather than, you know, the opposite of what they were accused with, of cursing them to death.
1: Yeah. So at what point in sort of history, I mean, the history that we would know would be the Witchfinder General.
0: Oh, yeah.
1: In times of, you know, when they were being persecuted. But being a witch would have been normal practice in a lot of ways. You would have had a normal person within your community who was the witch who done a lot of these practices. Would that have happened at the time?
0: Well, yeah, I don't think the word witch would have been used. You know, you would have had the healer or the wise woman.
1: Yeah.
0: And this sort of thing. Witch really became a label of a derogatory label.
1: Yeah.
2: Yes.
0: That meant, you know, someone who's, you know, to be reviled, evil.
1: Yeah.
0: To come down with the full force of the law to drown them, burn them, torture them.
2: Terrible, isn't it?
0: People would do.
10: In the 1640s, that's when the film about it, wasn't it? The Witchfinder General about Matthew Hopkins.
0: It's a nasty piece of work for sure.
1: Yeah.
0: And we still get, you know, we would find people doing this today. There's always someone who wants to make a few bob if they can turn someone in.
1: Yeah.
0: And if you've got a law suddenly, you know, and you're not making enough money, then you just make something up. Oh, yeah, Granny Weatherwax down the road.
1: Yeah.
0: You know, she's a witch. Oh, we get another, you know.
1: Yeah. But it shows you how easy it is to manipulate things. And now you're in control of the media, you can...
0: Yeah.
1: I mean, we see it now in politics and
0: how
1: everything, don't we?
0: How is different now?
1: Yeah.
0: You know, you've got swindlers, con artists, people out there making money on the gullible. And you know that the people out there, the the MAGA of 1610 were out there shouting, burn the witch, and getting all riled up as people now marching the street, you know, get rid of immigrants or whatever.
1: Yeah, but, I mean, like Vikings and, you know, the Viking culture, the seers and all them were very revered, weren't they? They were very, very important. And then it's obviously being twisted, even looking at the Wizard of Oz, the Wicked Witch of the West and everything. Oh. How are you received when you tell people that you're a male witch?
0: Well, it's not...
1: I mean, I know you don't go up to people and say that, but this is who you are.
0: It is who we are. And I remember, just as an illustration, when all of this stuff was happening, taking children away and witchcraft was given a very bad name, there was an organization called, well, is still the Pagan Federation, started back in the 50s, I think, and they now have a chaplaincy. There's interfaith reach outs and legal advisors, most importantly. But they had, you know, if you're a pagan parent, you are not going to make your child a witch. What we've done, my wife and I, is to just give our daughter the chance when she got older, though we never hid what we did from her. And we thought, for the people at her nursery, you know, in the public school, come around for a home visit, don't they? And and we wondered, oh, you're coming in. Oh, yeah, there's some antlers hanging on your wall and a five-pointed star. And we needed to explain. And there was something that you handed out to people in education for just this purpose, to kind of explain that, no, you know, we don't turn into hideous things under the full moon and we're not dangerous to children. And oh, yes, we'll allow our daughter to attend RE and assemblies. Yeah. We're not going to pull them out because we want them to have our children, I'm speaking for a lot of pagan parents that I know, to learn about alternative other religions, to embrace it. Because if you learn about someone else's point of view, their culture, their religion, you're not going to fear them any longer. And you'll have a sense of respect, which is really important amongst this community of practitioners.
1: Does it run within families being a witch? I know obviously the practices, but within the the genetic lineage of it, because we've spoke to witches before who said that it's just ran all the way through their family. You know, is that?
0: It's not true in my case, as far as I know particularly, but I do know that it can very well happen. And as you say, I think it's interestingly enough linked to the genes somehow, and. For myself, I think that my interest in the abilities that I've brought with me, well, I would say 99% of practitioners of the occult believe in reincarnation, a place where we, when we pass on, are greeted by a spiritual force, an energy, a being, sometimes we might recognize it as our mother, that takes us to a place of great peace and solitude and contentment, one I can't even imagine what that will be like. And then for a time, we say there's a well, and the idea of wells are very common in a lot of myths and legends, where you can look, as we can do, trying to look at things that might happen in the future, look in a dark well or dark basin of water and see what images coming up within that. And there's a time to reflect and think as a soul, what is it I need to do next? You know, do I feel that I have any more lessons to learn? For me, I do think that I had to come back to the United Kingdom, back to England. And this was a very strong driving force, because my work, both the way to make a living and also my magical work, is centered in this country and devoted to now the country I just adore and I feel so welcome to with all my heart.
1: Yeah, and adopted as well. But Michael, you've been looking into reincarnation as well, haven't you?
10: And to the theories of it. So one of the most central things that you were talking about is how perhaps we are essentially all the one consciousness, and perhaps we're experiencing the universe or this life as consciousness splitting off into fragments,
3: And that would lead us straight into
0: reincarnation.
3: Yeah. I think the things you were talking about with Hermeticism, we're talking about that sort of thing.
0: The all and all being part of that.
3: Yeah, because the all, the source, so we can either go, as we ascend, if we go up in vibration and level and so on, you know, perhaps we have a soul journey, according to some theories. We could merge with source, according to some of these theories. Mm. And I think Hermeticism seems to lean into that. Or we fragment and experience, you know, say, different lifetimes. So this is a central idea of reincarnation. With us being here right now, that is halfway there. That was a quote I just saw. I was looking up about it because people were saying, "If we're here now, how did we get here? We have carnated, and all this is about is, can this happen again and again and again? Is it a constant cycle? Is it even through linear time? Yeah. Do we necessarily go into the future from the past?" Or do we actually, you know, do we possibly choose different lives, for example? Because you were talking about the soul's journey, you know, about whether we are learning lessons, for example. We're growing as a soul, and we actually have some role in choosing these lives. Mm. And you said you were felt drawn to come to England, to the United Kingdom, that there was something that you knew about the purpose of this life.
0: Absolutely. And also this idea of service.
1: Yeah.
0: That, however, in a small way, I mean, I don't think that things, the people you meet, the experiences you have, just come randomly. Nothing in the universe appears to be random. Everything seems to be set into motion for particular reasons. I'm sure the four fine fellows sat here in this sun are here for very much a reason, maybe to touch the hearts and minds of some people in your international community, to just look at things in perhaps a different way, to go outside the box and think, well, yeah, maybe my life has reflected, some of these things have been reflected in it.
2: Well, there's a theory, isn't it, that when you pass, you have a life review, going through your whole life from when you were born to when you pass, and everything you've done, and maybe things that you could fix in the next time you come around, if you reincarnate,
3: sometimes you will need some time to recover from it, and then it will work out what your purpose might be. There's various theories, but there could be an element of choice in it. And there's the theories that you might also often reincarnate with other members of your so-called soul group. So actually, they could be playing different roles in your life. It could be your mother, a significant person you meet. It could be a soulmate that you only meet once in a lifetime, or you meet later in life. But they might play different roles according to this theory in other lives. So, for example, somebody might be a brother in one life, and then it could be a partner in the next, and so on. And then there will be a constant reincarnation cycle.
0: Yeah, absolutely. I believe this to be very, very true. As a matter of fact, one of the tenets of the Wiccan faith, or faith certainty, as read in the branch that I happen to be, apart from good old Blundell Sands, Gerald Gardner, is that you will meet those that you've loved that are part of your soul group, and you'll meet again until there comes a time, possibly, when you'll split your ways. But I'm very confident that people who've been perhaps along genetic lines, maybe that's where our power and energy passes. Mm. Once we learn a bit more about the science of genetics, we have what's called the ancestral memory as well. People are talking about communicating with the ancestors, celebrating the ancestors, making sacrifices of food and wine to the ancestors, looking more and more into those people and healing through our ancestors, finding if you suffered abuse or if a generational guilt for years ago, Maya, who knows, you know, what might have happened. I think my family way back clearing land in Massachusetts and killing Native Americans as a result of doing that. And, you know, is that ancestral guilt, you know, something that is passed down? Do we have to break that cycle? Is there some way of doing it?
3: Because there are theories, I suppose it's some religions because they interpret it differently, but that there are sometimes karmic debt or life lessons that you will learn and make the soul, you know, encourage the, you know, the growth of the soul overall through the experience in all these different lifetimes.
0: Oh.
3: But you know, we could have just the most straightforward example of how is it proven that this might be possible and this is the reality of it all. So just to take an example, I think it was off. There were a few examples I just thought I'd use, and one was off the Strange But True program, which has been repeated and talking pictures about a year ago. Finally got to see it. So an example was there was someone who was put into to see it. So an example was there was someone who was put into past life regression.

0: struggle with meditation as well, but it'd be very interesting. If you want to astrally travel, you have to get into that deep state. You know, that's the state, don't you? You know, it's a very similar thing to perhaps the state we go into after death, once we leave the body. So the idea is we're carnate or we're incarnate. So there are souls that choose not to reincarnate at all, or not to enter a body. So in this example, it was a fairly ordinary man in his life, and he went through the past life regression, whether it was a meditation that was used or a form of hypnotism. I'm not sure. It could have been more into the meditation, I think. He was starting to access memories, and I'm not sure how where these memories actually come from. I think they might not be particularly accessible in our conscious memories, like there's a filter, but somewhere in the subconscious or through consciousness itself, it's maybe not even in the brain, we are able to actually access the memories of lives that we've had in the past that you can't just readily think of. And he came up with a name of somebody, whatever you call the person who does the past life regression, whatever name of profession that is, or he gave a name for it.
1: Hypnotherapist, isn't he?
0: Yes, or something like that.
2: Yeah.
0: Went and did some research on this name that he'd been given. He talked about being a soldier in the 1850s. It was the time of the Crimean War. So he took the name and he went to research in this library. And it's not the sort of thing that you could even find readily on the internet very easily. It's like you have to go right into stored records. And there was sections by regiment, and he found the name that he was talking about of this person that he had been. And a lot of people, you know, cynics say, oh, it's always someone famous, it's always a remarkable experience, isn't it?
2: Yeah,
0: you've always been maybe a celebrity, but actually this person was very ordinary. He was just a soldier amongst many in the Crimean War. He'd suffered heartbreak and loss. He'd actually finished up some decades after the war, very lonely and broken, and he actually took his own life. He didn't have much left, but he'd served in the Crimean War. He'd lost his family at some point, but he was a person just amongst many that if this person was making it up, the idea, he couldn't have thought of the name too easily, or this, and the research matched this story that he found, you know.
3: Absolutely believable.
0: Now, and so he had, therefore, you know, he had remembered his experience as this person, and now he was somebody else.
1: Yeah. Well, it's interesting because I remember seeing a TV series about reincarnation where children, 8, 9, 10, they're getting up screaming in the middle of the night, and once he delved into it, he reckoned he was a pilot in the Second World War, and he got shot down, went into the water, so, you know, the plane, plane that blew up, and he drowned, and he had the name of the ship, and when they went back to the records, there was a guy called, and he did die that way. So he had the memories of this past life. They've gone on about different stories. It wasn't just one or two. They had a whole series to do with reincarnation.
2: But you've done that, Jim. Is that right? Is that what you said? You've practiced that. You've done past life regression.
3: Yes, I have. But not always results. I mean, some people just find it really hard to reach that deeper level of meditation. Mm-hmm. But I remember one gentleman. It was a conference with a lot of witches meeting in Holland. And a gentleman I took in a past life regression became very agitated. And the thing about it's called the Christos technique by some Glaskin, a psychotherapist, Windows of the Mind, this technique, Christos technique, where people are in control, but they desire to want to experience this will keep them. And Professor Glaskin said, well, it is a tool where you either become aware of deeper levels of yourself, or it could be a past life regression. However, it is a good therapeutic tool to do it nonetheless. And in this case, this very elderly pacifist gentleman who was just the loveliest person in the world became very agitated, and I had to get them out because he was actually in the Gestapo. And at that point, his mind switched, where he came into the realization that, well,

0: this moment. He's very much a pacifist at that moment. He was firing upon his own people and taking Holland. Mm. Someone else, a woman, found herself being attacked and people breaking into her house. It was thatched roof, low to the ground, something like maybe the Bronze Age or something like that from the description. Mm. And it was... she wasn't hypnotized, but she was trapped in such terror that I really became frightened myself into having to get her out of that. So where did that experience come from? It buried in the collective unconscious, as you were saying.
1: Yeah.
0: Picking up experiences of ourselves, our ancestors, you know, thousands of years ago that might have experienced this and were able to experience them ourselves.
2: Because that's what the mysterious world sort
0: that
2: of looks
0: is,
2: at now.
0: That
2: is
0: a
2: we,
0: great mystery, yeah.
2: Yeah, because we're, you know, I was only looking at something today about that. It's just consciousness is just living out many, many different ways of life through us and, you know, stones, rocks, everything. But we just have the ability to tap into.
1: Yeah.
2: What
1: was that lady's name? She'd done regressions.
2: Mary Rodwell.
1: 3,000 regressions she'd done.
2: Yeah. Oh.
1: People who'd lost time or just thought you'd been abducted and they were coming out with all sorts of stories, right? You know,
2: I mean, she was talking about there was children that she had who'd been abducted by aliens and whether it's obviously wouldn't say it's not true, obviously, but these are the experiences the children have had under hypnosis, and they were talking about things which they would scientifically wouldn't have any idea. They were 9, 6, 7 years of age.
1: She wrote a couple of books, and we got one, didn't we? We went to see her and just
2: The New Human, and it was basically that we're coming into this, you know, Age of Aquarius, and things are changing.
1: What was really interesting was children up to the age of about 7 or 8, they could be taught to wear blindfolds, and they're not seeing with their eyes, but they could pick out colours of different objects in people's hands, couldn't they? They were blindfolded.
2: Yeah.
1: And they were using not their eyes, but from somewhere else, not the brain. And they were telling you different things. But once you get past a certain age, it was the right or the left side of the brain that they were using. Once you reach a certain age, it fades away.
2: Yeah.
1: But that was interesting. That's been proven as well.
2: Yeah.
3: As is their memories of past lives, because there's been quite a few stories of really young children who just suddenly drop a fact or say, or just remember something or say, I was this, I did this. Mm. And then that apparently also fades more into later childhood and adulthood as well.
2: Yeah. Which also proves as well that time's not linear and there's no past, there's no present and there's no future. Everything just has to be there now.
3: So when you pass on, do you you know, so there's various theories about that. One is seeing all of space and time simultaneously and having this sin and this meeting of souls, so that you decide, do you want to, you know, reincarnate it again to experience in time a lot more quickly. So, you know, for example, people who've passed on, if they're looking in on you, it might have been 5 minutes ago, just a few years. And then to theories about just how long it takes typically before there's a reincarnation. Some say 20 years up to sort of 50 and 60 years. And that seems to be the sort of timeline you often get with people going in past life regression, talking about things that happened several decades ago through to, you know, the Victorian sort of eras and that sort of thing.
0: Mm-hmm. Hmm. I just remember, and I can't think of the source, but I know that one of the... officials of the Indian government after Gandhi came into power and some Western psychologists started writing books about this. And I probably Google searched the details, but there were a wide variety of children from several different parts of the Indian subcontinent that would recognize. There was a young girl who would have, I don't know, 10, 11 years old, but she recognized another man who came as a trader into the village as her husband and called him by name from the past life, a middle-aged man, and actually left the house to go to the adjacent village to knock on the door and introduce herself, like, remember me. Wow. And that's just one of the more extraordinary stories of a large number of them that were taken down in from these children.
3: Yeah. But how long could this cycle actually go on? Because, I mean, there is alternative places of intelligent life as well, so we could choose to reincarnate on Earth, or perhaps it's not always a direct choice, as there are some theories about there are entities that want us to continually recycle reincarnate on Earth. And we can actually, that's maybe even what the light actually is. When talking about this idea of seeing the light, it's to guide people's souls into reincarnating again on Earth, but there's actually other choices. There's other planets, all sorts of possibility. Yeah. And it's similar to the astral travelling. So when you do that, which is where you have an experience outside of the body, it is actually a similar state to when you passed on and you're now in that incarnate, what do you call it, discarnate state, where you're not in a body at that point, and can some souls also choose never to, or hardly ever, or even never to carnate. For example, I've heard that angels, for example, often choose to do their role without inhabiting bodies, or they might do temporarily if there's a role, say they want to help somebody and they want to appear as a temporary character, you might describe.
0: Mm. I've often loved the saying that God is a present to humankind, turned angels into dogs. And I absolutely cannot think of a creature this planet more divine.
1: There's a guy who, I can't think of his second name, his first name is Alex, and he's had interaction with aliens. And he says, when you pass over, you have choices. You don't have to follow the light. He reckons by following the light and being reincarnated, we just become a battery for whatever wants to use our energy. This is what he's saying. He said, if you turn away from the light, the whole universe is there and you get the chance to go back to source. But apparently he's saying 99.999 people just follow this pillar of light to go to the waiting room and have your life review and everything and then reincarnate it again. How true that is, I don't know.
0: That's an interesting thought.
1: I find it interesting.
3: But if it happened, you've now been told about it, haven't you? And you've got the choice. Because you might think, oh, the light, this is where to go. This is where, around there.
2: As a witch, just quickly, Jim, do you do spells?
0: Oh, yes, yeah, spells are part and parcel of our service to ourselves, our families, our community, and other people. I think healing spells are probably what we do the most. Couples that find it difficult to conceive, we've had some very good
1: results.
0: Final outcome results.
2: Yeah. Results. Jim is trying to put a nice final outcome. Results sounds like a football match at the end of the football match.
3: And can the use of spells, is it a similar thing? We were talking about manifestation.
0: Yes.
3: On last month's show, weren't we? And it seems like it's a similar concept in that you want to, we're all energy. Energy can't be created or destroyed, or it just is. It transforms, and that's actually a central theory in reincarnation as well, as to why we won't lose our lives and consciousness. But anything we want to achieve or do, because we, I think one of the things you said about hermeticism is that we're actually fundamentally we're manifesting this experience.
0: Exactly.
3: We're creating. We are energy, and we're creating what we see. And that's actually the main theory of manifestation. Therefore, if there's any limitations in our lives, if we want to be, we want to be more successful, wealthy, we feel lonely, we want to meet partners, we want to do things in our lives that we don't feel is possible. There are blocks. Is casting spells the same idea as manifesting techniques in terms of, taking, almost like taking control or shaping our reality around us?
0: Well, that was extremely well put, and you have one of the cornerstones of Hermeticism.
2: Brilliant.
0: Just in that. I mean, the ancient, the text from Heka, the ancient Egyptian word for magic, one of the, I think it's the Pyramid or the Coffin text, said that Heka was given by the gods as a tool to avert whatever bad things might happen to them in the future. So everybody had the possibility to utilize this hacker, this magical energy. But some people, by proclivity and design, find themselves quite naturally good at it, like playing the piano. And that is what they do, how they serve, become magicians in the court of the pharaoh, or a healer or magician in a village somewhere in the western desert of Egypt, or like this. And it is a manifestation of our true will. I mean, this goes back to Aleister Crowley, who said that love is the law, and if we do something positive and something that's good magically, that will come back to us and bless us.
3: Sounds like a karmic balance. So is it into the theory of karma as well? I know that's important in Hinduism.
0: Well,
3: or is it something different than that?
0: Yes and no. It's, I suppose, an ethical stance. Do what thou wilt shall be the whole of the law. And it harm none. Love is the law, love under will. And that says a lot, that willful purpose for someone who's on the occult path is to manifest love, manifest positivity. And if somebody comes to you with their nan is suffering from cancer, is there any way to cure it? Probably not. Is there a way that you get all the data in and assess that? The best thing to do is just make a comfortable and peaceful, positive transition, which more often than not. And there might be a certain part of predestination that, you know, something is supposed to happen to you. But as the ancient Egyptians said, if something bad is coming at you down the road and you want to deflect it, then that's why you practice magic. You might be able to dodge the bullets. You might be able to get that job you wanted. I mean, I've done some very good spell work for people who received good promotions, or taught them how to do it themselves, or found work.
2: When you talk about spell work, it's, you know, we abracadabra. Is there a whole method to what your spell is?
0: Absolutely. Yeah. It's like making a cake, as I said earlier.
1: You need
0: the recipe. Yeah. You've got ingredients. If you've got an ephemeris, you're looking at the right time of the day. What day of the week is it? Monday, Thursday would be good for doing work for getting a job. Friday would be for doing love spells. It could be the hour of Venus, if that happens to be predominant, or Mercury, whoever it happens to be at the time. You get the right time. You choose the ingredients that you need to cast your spells. Incense is always burned, so you might want to choose something. If you're doing a Jupiter spell to, you know, allow some positive energy for finding work, you might, you know, want to use frankincense or sandalwood, or choose from those things that have a purpose.
1: Is this all in a book?
0: Oh, there are loads of books from different writers around, and loads on the internet, but the thing that I really think is quite lovely and amazing is that they're called correspondences, and the tables of correspondences for everything in the natural world, for herbs, for incenses, for stones, metals, in fact, and they're all the same. So if you want to use lead or tin or crystal or amethyst or whatever for particular purposes, you find
2: there
0: out you find out what it is you need to do, and all those things together with the recipe, you know, you kind of metaphorically stir it together in your cauldron. You use your will to manifest your purpose, and that's the very first step, and that's part of hermeticism and what Aleister Crowley called working your true will. You know what that is. You send that energy out very specifically for that specific purpose, with all of these things around you to help boost the spell.
1: When you say boost the spell, is that boost the signal to wherever?
2: The message.
3: Signal, the energy in the universe.
0: You might you might say, okay, because just hoping and you know, hopes and prayers, you know, may kind of just be down there with a little vibration, you know, sending some good energy. But if you're there reciting the right incantations, I conjure thee, O thou spirit of earth, great Capricorn, ruler of the universe, I ask thee to do a particular bit of spell work.
1: Different things like frankincense, they all have a different frequency, don't they, as well?
0: Well, I'm not sure about frequency, but part of the correspondences that they are relating to health or fertility, yeah, or love or healing, whatever it happened to be, are very laid specifically down in sort of cookbooks,
1: Do mirrors play a part in your work, I wonder?
0: Well, mirrors do very much so.
1: Are they actually portals?
0: Well, yes, I think mirrors can be portals to other dimensions. And wow, it's interesting to me how in quantum physics people are starting to look at the different dimensions that are like the layers of an onion, as I understand.
1: That's right,
0: it,
1: yeah.
0: That wow will allow you to move on a variety of these different planes of...
3: It's meant to be, it's often called 5D, isn't it? The one that, the plane that we're often on. Perhaps at the point of transition, between lives, for example, or some people may choose to remain there. You could astrally create anything, so you could create your own city or your own world.
0: The power of the imagination,
3: because that's it's building it from the mental energy. So planetary alignment's an important. So that part of it is. So that's not like it crossed. The ideas of astrology. So there's been. I heard that the first few months of 2026, which felt quite energetically difficult. We did have, what was going on with Iran and Hormuz Strait. But was that Mercury was in retrograde at that point. So
0: and things don't go well with computers. With economics in general,
3: sure, which actually they didn't in my case, a couple of, but especially economics as well, being in the overdraft continuously.
0: but the stars and the planets do. They do have an effect. We were talking about astrology a little while ago from human personality traits, and I think some of that's a little fatuous. I'm not entirely sure that being greedy with money, as a Capricorn trait, there are other things that, get thrown into the picture, rising stars, sign, and, all the constellations were aligned at a particular time. But that's an important part of as above, so below, as the Egyptians with the pyramids trying to create the universe in the Nile Valley. We are, our lives are not determined necessarily, I think, by our planetary signs, but they can be used as practical means to understanding the universe or to getting some practical things done.
3: It even comes down to exactly when you were born, as I'm supposedly a metal monkey being born in October 1980.
1: A metal monkey.
2: I've never heard that one.
0: I don't understand much of that.
1: I couldn't even tell you when I was born. I don't know what time.
2: It's astrology, and it's got a major science behind it as well, hasn't it? That's the big thing.
3: I was thinking that in some of the stories that, although it's really controversial to mention LCR about Tom Slemon and his collection, the stories that he's been given as well. Quite a few of them are about, the community of witches in Liverpool, and it does seem that South Liverpool in particular has quite a community. So are you familiar with, the witch community in South Liverpool?
0: Well,
1: Toxteth. That's where I live. By Shefton Park.
0: We there is an organization, a very fine organization with lovely people called the Circle of Pagans now meet at the Fly on Harbin Street every third Tuesday.
2: You've just done a talk recently with them, haven't you? Is that right?
0: I did, as a matter of fact. I had the pleasure of working with an archaeologist called Maria Gimbutas, which helped to inspire feminist Wicca. I was a book illustrator for many years and a close personal friend. And she postulated that in the Neolithic period, if we're going back, I don't know, 7,000 to 8,000 BCE, in what she known as Old Europe, because she was from Lithuania, so her research was in the Balkans. Places that a lot of people weren't interested in at the time. That the goddess was worshipped above all things as the central focal point for a society that had was matrilineal. You had your lineage from the woman, matrifocal. Mm-hmm. The focus of life was a woman. She never went as far as to say it was matriarchal, that women were ruling. Mm-hmm. But it was certainly, there's no evidence of warfare. There's no evidence of weapons in this culture that kind of was a very large part of what she called old Europe, until the Bronze Age came along and these warriors on horseback came out of Ukraine and southern Russia and then swept into all the goddess-worshipping cultures, putting everybody to the sword and establishing patriarchy, rule by violence.
2: Wow.
0: And the male-dominated society that we have today.
1: Yeah.
0: So her idea obviously really inspired a lot of feminist witches that sort of harken back to the peaceful world we could have if we were focused on the feminine archetypal principle rather than the father figure, you know, and dominant warrior males.
1: The talk you had in the fly, was it upstairs?
0: It is upstairs, yeah.
1: Because although I don't like jazz, and, you know, we were talking about jazz, I actually seen George Melly there with his band.
2: Must
1: have been the mid-day, and he was absolutely fantastic.
2: Was he? Yeah.
1: But he was just so full of life, you know. He probably 5 or 6 years before he died, but some showman.
2: Out of interest with a lot of this, Jim, you do, your website, is it Western?
0: Western Mysteries.
2: Mysteries.
0: All one word, .co.uk.
2: Yeah, Western Mysteries. So you do quite a few talks and courses?
0: Well, I did a long-standing course on witchcraft, an introduction to Wicca, and then intermediate in it's a witch house, which is a sort of a meeting place and occult shop run by a very much an initiate of the mysteries. And I ended up getting up to, about 13, 14 students, stuck it out all of the 14 weeks, and have since become good friends and came out learning how to cast spells for themselves. A lot of feedback. It's very positive manifestations of their will to have a different way of viewing the world, a world that suddenly became made a lot more sense to them, an idea of destiny and purpose. A lot of very positive things that have come from this study of an alternative religion.
3: So that could come into a question about if people are interested in becoming witches. I'm not sure if there's a distinction with, because males are often called wizards, or whether that's something different entirely. Because you describe yourself as a male witch.
2: Is that a Wiccan?
0: Well, yeah. The word now adopted is Wiccan. I mean, wizard is what I suppose I would be when I don my ritual magician's hat, you know, and become a magician or a wizard, chanting angelic spells. But witchcraft is a lot more down to earth, literally a lot more.
3: It's like almost like an everyday use of these, you know, innate powers that are perhaps within us all.
0: Yes. That's right. You know, you invoke ceremonial magic for a purpose, but you live being a witch. That's just who you are and how you present yourself ethically to the world and being eco warriors and trying to do our little bit to make the world a better place.
3: And that's maybe there's a difference between that, the ceremonial and ritual magic definitions.
0: Exactly. It has its purpose, but, you know, just for day-to-day life to get on in the world, to inspire, to teach, to work and communicate with our colleagues and friends. It's all part of, you know, you are a witch when you're doing all these things. Every act, as a matter of fact, of Franz Barden wrote about hermeticism, said that even the simplest acts can turn into ritual. And by, for example, drinking a glass of water, you know, from the tap, you realize, you think of the element of water, what it is, how it represents stream, the female, and life-giving source. And you use a mindfulness in even, you know, having a cereal for breakfast. If you choose mindfulness in a variety of different ways, you can get to where it becomes more a natural part.
1: I actually don't drink tap water. I get, mind you, there's minute plastic particles in the 5 litre bottles. I take the label off and I write affirmations on it, love, thanks, gratitude. And I don't know whether that does anything to the world, but it makes me feel better.
2: There was a study. There was a Japanese couple of scientists who'd done a study into this.
1: He flash froze water, didn't he? By saying different things to them, harsh things and good things. And when they flash froze them after saying these words, the harsh words, it came out all horrible.
2: They crystallized in different ways. Right?
1: Somebody was coming out with perfect.
0: This is fascinating. I've never heard this.
3: Into the patterns of the water.
1: Mr. Amoto, his name was, wasn't he?
2: Dr.
1: Amoto, he died now.
3: Because they say about water having a memory because it can form. And you can get paranormal experience if there's water running somewhere or there's water containing walls.
0: Yeah. It does quite happen, doesn't it? Like ley lines and dowsing for water.
1: Well, churches are built on ley lines, apparently.
2: And, you know, we're 80-90% water, aren't we?
3: Oh, yeah.
2: So you're receptive to a lot of that negative language, positive language.
3: We're mostly, and it's embedded within us, so we mostly are that. If someone's, if people are interested in, you know, finding out more about, you know, how to join the, you know, the community of witches and, you know, how do you, you know, you it seemed like it was fate or manifestation, how you ended up, you know, getting involved and because you just, that your life took that path. Exactly. Is there something that you would do to become a member, you know, to join, you know, to a local community of people who are practicing witchcraft, etc.?
0: Well, just to use a personal example, it was just 3.5 years or so, we decided to pack up from living in Berkshire because we'd been to Liverpool a lot and actually fell in love with this place, as I've said, and the people and the architecture, the Beatles, dare I say.
2: The Beatles.
0: And, we realized that this was the place to live. And several, by strange synchronicities, brought us to where we live now in Waterloo, and very quickly we came to realize that we have everything we need here, but you know, it's sad that we don't have an occult shop somewhere we can buy our candles and this and that. And just a short while later we saw a sign up on St. John's Road saying the Witch House coming soon, put into manifestation, an occult shop, and a very fine lady who runs it. And then again through synchronicity rather than randomness, ended up meeting quite a few people that are Wiccans. I'd never met them before, but one was just living half a mile down the road from me.
2: Oh, wow.
0: And
2: go down Lark Lane every Friday night. There's just a lot of Wiccans, believe me.
0: Yeah.
2: Yeah, wow.
0: But yeah, that it happens that if you're meant to meet and you're meant to come back into the craft. I mean, I'd retired for, you know, a good 20 years before coming into to Liverpool, and I discovered it's a new place, a new life. I again felt this need to, if you call it wisdom, to at least, you know, be able to inspire and teach again. And so, you know, we came out of retirement to do just that. And so far, it's been very successful.
1: So,
0: very positive.
1: What does the other half think? Is she involved in...
0: My wife is my high priestess.
3: Well, there you go.
1: It's all in the family.
0: And, I mean, again, we first met in Wiccan circumstances against the Pagan Federation. A lady was coming over from Massachusetts to just come around London, and she's an initiated witch, and would I like to come along and meet her? And that was history.
1: Wow.
0: You know, that she loved this country as much as I did. And now we both settled.
2: Wow. Leona, who was on our show with Sarah.
1: Yeah, I remember,
2: She's from California.
1: Oh. Was she? Yeah. I thought, one of them was American, wasn't it?
2: Yeah. She's from California as well.
0: Yeah, that was one of the principal feminist movements of Wicca, you know, happened in Los Angeles with a woman called Starhawk.
2: Yeah, wow.
0: And, writings.
2: Well, maybe past that connection.
1: Were they from Wales, really?
2: They were doing the festival in North Wales, I think around the Holywell area, which I think was an area of high paganism at the time or something like that.
1: I just wondered where they actually came from.
2: Yeah.
1: I don't know if they were up Waterloo Way.
2: They were. I'll try and pass the name.
1: I bet you'd have been.
2: There's even more that you didn't know about as well. Well, listen, we've got a couple of minutes left, and you know, it's been so enlightening. Thanks so much, Jim. It's been great, and that's 2 hours gone. You're only supposed to be on for 50 minutes. This is what Wiccans like when they get going.
1: Exactly. Really interesting.
2: But just one thing I would like to ask is, you're not worried about passing on to the other side, and what's the reason why you think we're here? I always tend to finish that with...
0: Well, everybody has different destinies, you know, different reasons for being here. As you mentioned, thinking about, as you come back and reincarnate, what it is that you exactly need to do. For me, I'm here to inspire and teach and be a good person and to spread positivity by example, you know. Yeah. And I'm just here. My purpose is to have produced 3 extraordinary daughters that are going on to do amazing things, to meet the love of my life, and feel comforted that we will reincarnate and be with each other again. And now, in the last however many lungs, I'm 70 now, that the goddess has given me to just teach what I know.
1: She's looking good for 70, isn't he?
2: Yeah. Yeah. Fantastic. Radio 70, that's good.
1: Yeah. You're not using spells on your face, are you?
2: that Botox spell. Yeah. So do you have anything coming up at the moment, Jim, that, you know, listeners, have you got anything to plug, promote? What's happening at the moment? Are you doing anything at the moment?
0: Well, for people that are interested in the Western Mysteries, I do have that website, westernmysteries.co.uk. Watch the space. If the name Jim Bennett crops up with a podcast in Introduction to Hermetics or studies in ritual magic, then, you know, tune in.
2: Yeah,
0: it's a work in progress.
2: Brilliant. Thank you so much, Jim. It's been an absolute pleasure. Honestly, it's been great, and it's been enlightening
0: as well.
2: It's been
0: good crack, isn't that?
2: It's a good crack. That's the word, isn't it? Yeah. Thank you so much.
1: Brilliant.
2: Well, great show, Dave.
1: Fantastic. Really interesting. And the time has gone again. Flies over, doesn't it?
2: Enjoyed your session, Mike?
3: Yeah, because it sounded like we were quite aligned on that subject, because I kind of thought like it was manifestation. I kind of felt drawn to do that subject.
0: Oh, I was bouncing off your energy
3: without realizing that you'd be the guest.
0: So thank you.
2: It's been an absolute pleasure. Well, thank you so much for tuning in to Tales of the Unexplained. Thank you so much to Jim. Dave, thank you very much again for being in. And
1: brilliant.
2: You're not too good at the moment. You should get a spell off there, Jim. He's got a really bad foot at the moment.
1: I've had a foot infection. I'm on antibiotics. It's on its way down again now, but it has been painful.
2: Just quickly, pharmaceuticals, it's not your...
0: Oh, no, I do.
2: You'll take the odd paracetamol.
0: I mean, most of them have been with chemical properties in herbs and plants.
2: Natural
0: bark. And all fabulous. Of that.
1: Natural stuff.
2: Absolutely. There you go. And, Michael, you've been okay? We'll see you in the next show coming up.
3: Yeah.
2: We're going to see you next month. I'm going to give you another topic off you go, and you can go and research it.
3: Black-eyed kids or something. Where are they now? In 2020. It's gone quiet, hasn't it?
2: Yeah. Well, thank you so much for tuning in for Tales of Unexplained. Join us next month for more mysteries, paranormal talk, and I'm sure, Jim, in the future, we'll get you back in again.
0: I'd love that. What's going on?
2: It's been wonderful. It's been an absolute pleasure. So remember, if you do find the truth out there, then please let us know. Till next time, take care. You're listening to Tales of the Unexplained with me, Peter Bircher.
1: And me, David Lloyd, where we'll be looking at the world of the paranormal, conspiracy theories, and the mysteries of the ages.
2: The truth is out there.

0: Hello, my name's Steve Farragher, and I'm here to explain to you all about the LCR Club 100. 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
2: Yeah, yeah. Don't know what I'm buying off this. Yeah. She's a gypsy, yeah.
3: Alive! 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

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I realise £100 is a big ask, especially at the moment. 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But more importantly, you'll get a warm, fuzzy feeling that you or your organisation is contributing to a worthwhile community project. You can either make a one-off payment by BACS of £100 or set up a monthly standing order of only £8.34. Donations need to be made to Kensington Vision, which is all one word, Community Interest Company via the Co-op Bank. Our SOR code is 089299. That's 089299. And our bank account details are 65255654. That's 65255654. If you'd like more information or more details, then contact me, Steve Farragher, by emailing steve@l-c-r.co.uk. Or you can even call into the LCR studio, 53-57 Holt Road, and you can also see what your donation is delivering to the community. Thanks very much for listening.

0: Anyway, I'm just talking about this seagull that someone gave me a couple of years ago, fell out of a nest. Oh, that's better. Yeah, I thought I couldn't hear anything then. There's a thing in the paper, isn't there, Alice? You just brought it up. This woman, she killed a dog, didn't she?
1: Yeah, she's just, it's in the Echo. Woman who drowned pet dog spared jail.
0: What was the dog's name? Come on, it's going to make it worse. We know the dog's name.
1: I think through here, Jack Russell Gypsy. I think she named it Gypsy.
0: Gypsy. All right, okay.
1: Yeah, she was, the woman was called Michelle Moran. She was 63. She originally said to the police and the inspectors, she claimed it had been an accident, and then according to the Echo, she later admitted Gypsy had become unwell and she believed the dog had cancer. Moran said she was sorry for her actions, telling the inspector, "All I remember is throwing her in and walking away."
2: Wow, bit of break time.
0: There's got to be something tied to it because the dog would just swim back.
2: All dogs can swim naturally, can't they?
0: They don't all like swimming, but they all swim.
1: Yeah. It must be a lot of effort anyway to like lift a dog up and like
0: chuck it. You'd have to chuck it a great distance as well, wouldn't you?
2: It's horrible, that dog. I'm a dog lover,
0: so. Maybe there's a drop kick involved as well just to get a bit of distance.
1: Well, she's been disqualified from keeping animals in the future.
0: What about goldfish?
1: But yeah, unfortunately. Arguably, she was spared jail, which some people would
0: Michelle,
1: say that's not enough.
0: You should have brought it. One of us would have had it, wouldn't we?
2: Yeah, Eddie. Dogs can be really hard.
0: You need a companion, Eddie.
3: I know.
2: If anyone's thinking of throwing a dog in the canal, please get in touch with us. Don't do it.
0: Don't do it.
1: It was in a lake off Gorby Road in Birkenhead. Someone found the dog the next day.
2: Horrible.
1: Very sad.
2: It's absolutely awful.
3: If it would have been a human being lashed into the river,
1: it would have been more serious, yeah.
3: Would we have had the same impact on us here? We all feel sorry for Gypsy, don't we?
2: Yeah.
1: I'd feel sorry for if a human was thrown in the river, of course.
2: I feel equally as sorry for a dog as a human because I love dogs that much.
0: Has anyone got this thing? I go to funerals now and I'm not dead sad at funerals. Mm. It's horrible, but, you know, it's just.
2: Why is that, Steve?
0: I'm more upset with dogs. You know, a dog dies.
2: Yeah, do you know if there's a film about like a dog, like Marley and Me or something like that? I get all choked up, you know, when a dog dies and that. If it's a person, I'm completely.
0: What about Hatchie's Tale, the one about the dog sitting outside the station?
1: I think it depends how connected you are with the character, whether it's a dog or a person. Like,
2: it's because it's a dog, I feel connected, and because it's a human, I don't.
0: Yeah.
2: No, I can feel more of that kind of empathy that is just. I can't even help it if it's an animal because of its helplessness. But if it's a person, you'd have a different feeling about it. Not that I feel okay about it if it's a person. It's a different feeling, isn't it?
1: Yeah, just because of the nature. Everyone's different because I think some people don't like dogs at all, so they don't feel anything.
2: Yeah, we've got two dogs, and like people have said to me, friends, and why have you got them? What's good about it?
0: They aren't companions.
2: I said, if you don't understand that, then I don't feel you've got like proper empathy. You get this
0: feedback
2: from
0: a dog. That's the thing. This is why I'm
2: unconditional love.
0: Cat fan, really, because they just sort of abuse your cats, don't they?
2: Use and abuse.
1: They're dead nice. They just chill. You don't have to take them on a walk. They're just always there. Always there. And they'll always come back because they want food.
2: Having to take them on a walk is a good thing, though. Yeah. It gets you out the house, gets you socialised and exercise.
1: I think it is good, but I think, you know, for people that work really long shifts, it's not fair. You shouldn't have a dog if you're doing, like, a 10-hour shift because a dog can't be left alone for that long.
2: That's why I have dogs. Yeah. You know, if I didn't, I wouldn't. Yeah. But no, they're great. I'd rather work with two dogs all day than in an office with 10 people, for sure.
0: Three
2: bitches,
0: in the office.
2: Yeah, two bitches rather than 10, yeah. Great colleagues to have dogs.
0: Do you talk to your dog? Yeah. Dogs, I talk to mine.
2: Do you know what I even do? This is terrible, and Louise will laugh if she's listening. Is I do the dog's voices back.
0: Remember
2: that fella Johnny Morris who used to program when he walked around the zoo and he'd do voices hello Johnny, I'm an elephant and all that kind of thing. I do that, well not quite like that, but I do that with the dogs where if Louise says something to the dogs I answer for them in a silly voice. That's how bad I am. You go like this, you see, if you work at home on your own with two dogs you turn into a bit insane.
3: I went to our kids on Monday just gone, our Stephen, the youngest one, 54 now, actually still the youngest, but and there's a dog he's got. I didn't even know he had a dog. And it's one of them little fluffy ones. And do you know what? Within a minute, it was cuddling up to me.
0: Yeah.
3: I think, what goes through a dog's mind? Do they sense that I'm a nice, friendly
2: person?
3: They
2: trust you, don't they? I think they can tell.
0: They sense human compassion. And the thing is, dogs are actually, you know, they were grey wolves originally.
2: Yeah.
0: Who unground humans and gradually became dogs. And there's this experiment they've done in Russia for over a number of years where they get foxes, and what they do is they breed the foxiness out of them. So the more human interaction, they just they don't breed off that, you know. Yeah. The ones that are like humans, they breed off. Yeah. And they become tame in a couple of generations, like just like dogs. Mm. The tails start changing, and they start to get... You can't see this on there. They start to get eyebrows, you see. Because dogs...
2: Because they frown a lot, wolf, people.
0: Wolves don't have mobile eyebrows, you see. This is why we associate with dogs, because they've got a slightly human expression with their eyebrows. Yeah. You know, they'll raise an eyebrow.
2: They've learned that because of people.
0: They've learned that, yeah.
2: Wow, that's amazing.
1: Fun fact of the day, everyone.
0: And bigger eyes as well. Bigger eyes, so they're like babies.
2: Yeah, yeah.
0: It's a bizarre, really.
2: I think, to go back to what you're saying there, Ed, if a dog doesn't like you, if my dog doesn't like someone, I don't. No, sorry. I'm suspicious of them because my dogs like everyone. Do you know what I mean? So if they don't, I'm wondering why. Yeah. Do you know what I mean?
3: But no, it's sitting on your knee there and it's looking up at you. Glassy come home, tears are you.
0: Yeah.
3: You
0: know?
1: You got to get a good dog though, because some dogs are just wild, I think.
3: Yeah.
1: Like, we've had loads of different dogs. We used to have like a really nice dog growing up, but then one time we got a husky dog. Oh. Now that was the craziest dog ever experienced. No, yeah. Like, it was just, it was nice sometimes it wasn't.
0: Dave's got a lot of natural instincts, haven't
1: they? They do.
2: They communicate really well. Yeah. We used to live alongside a canal, and like the kind of people's back gardens like backed onto the canal. So this husky that lived further up had a free rein of the back of this canal. It used to come into our garden, and I used to be the first up, like up dead early, and I'd be like cooking breakfast, and like I'd have it in the kitchen with me, and it'd go and make noises, like trying to keep it saying it wanted something.
3: Rassages.
2: Like that. But my ex-wife and my daughter were terrified of it, and they'd like come downstairs into the kitchen, and this big wolf would be sitting there next to me talking, and it'd be like screaming, run back upstairs, and that. But it was so intelligent, this dog. It could literally gesticulate and make noises and touch you with its paw.
1: It always knew what it's doing, but it was a lot of hard work.
0: Yeah.
2: They are full on.
1: And because we had cats and stuff, it wasn't friendly with other animals.
2: No.
1: And we had chickens as well, so it ended up eating one of the chickens. So it wasn't a great experience. We had to say goodbye to the dog, because it was lovely and kind at times.
2: They're very dominant, aren't they?
1: But you couldn't have someone come in your house, the dog would just run for the door.
2: Yeah.
1: And it'd be a nightmare.
2: They have one master as well. They like one person usually and not anyone else. Yeah, right.
3: What happened to your dog in the end?
1: We ended up just giving it away to someone else.
0: We
1: gave it to someone like a farm. So like we gave it to
0: in
1: someone
0: in Wales.
2: Is that what that said?
1: No, in Wales.
2: Sheep?
1: I think we gave it away to some people who had more time for it. They were older, they had more land, more time.
0: Need loads of exercise as well.
1: The problem. You needed to take that dog on 10 walks a day. And it'd proper rag you when you're walking. The dog is walking you.
3: Well, it's used to doing about 50 miles a day, isn't it? Pulling carts in the air.
1: That's why I think, are they really meant to be in your home? Because they're so big. Yeah. And even when it went outside, it'd come in, your house would be full of mud. I was like, oh my God.
0: Drag the pole a bit. Anyway, we always start off, don't we? not with the beginning, but this is we have false beginnings, don't we?
2: Yeah.
0: If you're not listening to us before, we're Liverpool Community Radio. This show is actually called The New Daily Croissant. I've got a New Daily Croissant t-shirt on, which is just, I'll put a photograph on later, £10, £5 of which will go to keeping the radio station going, if you're interested. It'd be nice if you we sell a few and people take photographs and send them in. Anyway, tell us what size you want. I've got XL on at the moment. It's a bit big, actually, but it's better off big than little, isn't it?
3: Yeah.
2: It's a good quality shirt. That's
0: it's,
2: the fabric.
0: It's fantastic. I won't tell you where
2: it's
0: got it.
2: It's almost like a polo shirt quality.
0: Yeah. I was very surprised by the quality. It's a bit stretchy as well, you know. Let's see what it washes like. And it's a nice print on it as well. It's a black and white print. It says The New Daily Croissant, picture of a croissant, LCRFM 106.7, DAB, and Alexa. So we'll sort that out at the end. We'll have to have a merch page. You know, when you're off in the summer,
1: yeah,
0: I have to do a merch page.
1: A merch
2: mugs,
1: page?
2: T-shirts.
1: Yeah. Yeah. Where people buy it online.
0: Yeah, yeah.
1: Yeah, you can do that.
0: Yeah.
1: There's a thing on Instagram where you can tag your merch. And
0: I need to find out how to update our website, because the person who set it all up has gone to London, so I'll send him an email. Anyway,
2: gone to Wales.
0: Gone to a farm in Wales. Yeah. New Daily Croissant, Liverpool Community Radio, Liverpool's only community radio station, which broadcasts on DAB and FM, but also on Alexa as well. All you have to do is say, "Alexa, play Liverpool Community Radio," on TuneIn, and you'll get it. And we're also broadcasting from our magnificent studios. Oh, look, there's a man outside looking for something. There's a man pointing in a wheelchair. He's still pointing, but the bloke's walked away, so... anyway,
2: so easily distracted, aren't we?
0: I'm going to mention this before doing anything else. There's a big lorry parked outside our radio station on the opposite side of the road. It's been there 2 months, right?
2: Is it?
0: Yeah, and that's all the police about it, that big lorry there.

0: you know, you can technically just ignore them. I'm not saying you should, but it's that old, this van. It doesn't need an MOT. It's an old NREG.
1: Oh.
0: I've checked on the tax and insurance and MOT.
2: Have you called the police? Because they'll do something.
0: There was a policeman in yesterday, so I told the Bobby about it. Like, so hopefully something will happen. I said, I just want to know whose it is so we can knock on the door and say,
2: move it, please.
0: Are you going to move it? And the tyres are going down as well. Anyway, that's just an aside.
1: it is.
0: So in the studio today, we've got my good self, Steve Farragut. We got also Eddie Cotton.
3: Hello.
0: Bonjour. Bonjour to Eddie. We've got Jed Arnick.
1: Good afternoon.
0: Thought you ain't coming, Jed.
1: No, I wouldn't let you down, Steve. Like we always say, if I'm not coming, I'll tell you. If I am coming,
0: well,
1: you
0: I've don't said all this I'll before be, you come. Yeah, I said he hasn't emailed me.
1: I live by that rule.
0: Yeah,
1: I would have told you if I wasn't coming.
0: Yeah, we've got Alice as
4: Hello.
0: Well. Alice is on twice a week now.
4: I am, but next week I'm not here on the Friday.
0: Okay.
4: Or the Friday
0: right.
4: after.
0: Thanks for warning us.
4: So
0: yeah.
4: I'm going to be gone for two Fridays.
0: But you're coming.
4: But
0: in,
4: I'm coming in on the Wednesday.
0: Oh, are you?
4: Yeah.
0: And the Thursday.
4: Not the Thursday.
0: Okay,
4: just the Wednesday.
0: Okay.
4: I can do the Monday or Tuesday, but you said them ones are full.
0: They are full.
4: Yeah, so I'll just do the Wednesday next week, and then I'll be back after the 20th.
0: I need to write this down.
3: For the listeners' benefit, Alice, you're going on holiday, aren't you?
4: I am.
0: Again?
4: Well, no, I'm going to my nan's house.
0: Oh, right.
4: So, like, my nan and my granddad live there, and it's my nan's birthday.
0: Ah, how old is she?
4: I don't know.
1: Where's your nan's house?
4: She lives in Spain. It's
1: oh,
4: like
1: lovely.
4: You fly into Alicante.
1: You're going to say like Walton or something.
0: Yeah, yeah. Yeah.
4: She lives in Alicante, and then she's like halfway between like Alicante and Benidorm, so she's oh, a nice perfect. Like about an hour drive from the airport.
1: Yeah, great.
0: So. Well, she got a villa.
4: Yeah, she's got a villa. It's got like a little like jacuzzi and stuff, and she's got three dogs.
1: Amazing. Do you get into Benidorm when you're there?
4: No, I don't really go Benidorm. I go like Alicante, Recalis, Torrevieja. There's loads of like places to go.
1: You're not a fan of Benidorm?
4: Not really, because like there's nothing there. Like where we now? Like I've already been there. I did all that when I was younger. Where
1: it's literally like Benidorm, the TV show. That's what I like about it.
4: But like all the other places where she lives are like that as well.
1: Oh, okay.
4: So like they're all very similar.
1: Oh, I'll get you. So you're not really seeing anything new if you go into
4: I wouldn't
1: Benidorm.
4: See anything new. Whereas like. Yeah. Like, because they have a car each. It's like, I've got a personal chauffeur. I'm like, all right, let's go to the water park one day.
1: Yeah.
4: Let's go kart, let's go something. And I'm taking my boyfriend with me, so I'm sure we'll find lots of things to do.
1: Yeah,
4: yeah,
1: definitely.
4: But I'm taking my laptop and stuff with me, so I'll still be doing, like, emails and,
0: you
4: like, journalism
0: stuff.
4: You have
0: to listen to us as well, won't you, in Spain?
4: I will. I need to, like, hook it up for my granddad, because he doesn't really know how to use his phone and that, so
0: right.
4: I need to, like, put him onto it. Because, like, he has, like, an iPhone, but, like, you message him and he just goes, just presses the like button. And you don't get an answer.
1: Like,
4: he's like one of those old people that just like presses the like button and then you're like, right, that was a question.
3: Yeah.
4: Where's the answer?
3: Probably thinks he's doing good there. He's acknowledging what that you called.
4: He has an Apple Watch as well.
3: Like
4: he's got more tech than me because my nan's all into her tech, but my granddad isn't. He just likes his. He has a beer and he just sits in the sun every day. That's his life.
1: Yeah. Sounds good to me.
3: Like
4: yeah, so I need to like get him onto the radio because he's always been into his songs and stuff and he knows I do the radio, but like he's like, oh, I don't know how to do that. You'll have to show me. And I was like,
0: Get him into LCR. They'll love it.
4: I will. I'll get him onto it.
0: Be our Spanish correspondent.
4: I'm on the radio on the Wednesday, aren't I? I actually fly on Wednesday as well.
0: Do
4: so
0: you?
4: I'm going to do the radio, then like go home, pack my case, and then get the
0: And then
4: flight.
0: Listen to it at 11 o'clock in Spain, or whatever time it is in Spain.
4: Well, I get there at like 1:30 in the morning the next day.
1: Be good if you could call on the Friday, Alice. No pressure or nothing.
0: I'd be
1: our guest.
0: Anyway, we had a lot of listeners before. The new Daily Croissant t-shirts are available. We look at the newspapers. We sometimes have a guest, and we haven't got a guest in today, but we've got plenty to fill the space. We've got quite a hefty community readout after 1 o'clock. We've also, what else have we got? I'll play the advert in a minute. We got the solicitor's 15 minutes. He's talking about personal liability today. So we want to put a claim in with your employer, what you have to think about.
1: Any new music?
0: Well, we've got new music. Oh, we've got great music, actually. We have a program called Soundcheck on a Wednesday. There's a new episode this Wednesday night. We're in a band called Bad Cherry.
1: I've seen them live in a bar, in my time.
0: They did a bit of a gig, did a bit of a performance. So we've got two of their songs, which I put a bit of reverb on it, you know, to make it sound. But it sounds fantastic.
1: Yeah,
0: two of the most catchiest songs I've heard in quite a long time, especially the first one I'm going to play. What else did we do today? We just talk stuff, don't we?
4: About the papers.
0: Yeah, the papers. There's going to be loads in the papers today. I'm sure.
1: Current events.
4: I think

0: there's more than yesterday. When I was on yesterday, there's a lot more in the papers today.
1: Yeah. So we there's plenty to, you know, keep us going anyway. So let's play the adverts, which sounds something like this.
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0: And welcome back to Liverpool Community Radio. First part is always we look at the papers first. So let's start on my left, which is Eddie. Go on, Eddie. Just on the tea there.
1: I get on the bus today, Steve, with all intention to get myself a metro, and there's no metro on the bus, so I'm gonna have to deal with yesterday's Echo. I listened to the show yesterday with Matty and Alice and the other girl. I can't remember her name.
0: Alicia.
1: Alicia.
2: And Alan.
1: And Alan, of course. So one of the two of the stories I'll try and read out, I don't think they read out about. The front page of the Echo for yesterday, girl fit, it's a sad story this, girl 15 drowned trying to get a ball out of the sea. This is in Formby Beach.
2: Oh, yeah, that happened on a bank holiday, didn't it?
1: Bank holiday, yeah. Inquest hears how Chieda, C-H-I-E-D-Z-A is the girl's name, had been told to stay out of the water as she couldn't swim. She's been swept out, and sadly...
2: Well, what was worse is that the roads were so blocked by cars parked illegally that she couldn't, they couldn't get to her, could they, the ambulances?
1: Well, you mentioned this last week's show, was it? Yeah. All the local residents saying we can't even get out of our driveways and stuff like that. Apparently 700 parking tickets were issued that day.
3: 700?
1: Wow. 700, yeah.
3: The council made some money then.
1: £40 ago, was it? £60 ago?
0: 60, yeah.
1: But the main point is that the ambulances allegedly couldn't get through to the beach because of that total gridlock. And so that hasn't helped in the recovery of the girl. Yeah.
2: Do you know what, though? Not to take anything away from that terrible tragedy, but that part of Formby, like the lifeboat road or whatever they call it, if you park in the actual car park of Formby, it's a National Trust car park and it's £10 to park there. Yeah. So that is why people park on the road, because they don't want to pay £10. Do you mean, should it really be £10 to park on a beach?
3: Is it £10 for like all day?
2: Yeah. And it goes to the National Trust and all that kind of thing. But do you know what I mean? It's prices like that. And
3: I think like a five is more understandable, but a tenner.
2: Yeah, yeah. But the whole of that coast was Bedlam on Bank Holiday, and Crosby Marina, we popped down there in the evening to that. They've got that thing, the bus yard, haven't they? It's like a bar and all that, music and everything. Little did we know, you know, a teenage girl had been stabbed, actually. It was a bit of a tragedy there as well. And there was police helicopters, there was police cars everywhere, there was cars on the beach, there was policemen walking around taking statements off people. It was packed with teenagers, absolutely swarming with teenagers.
3: And the trains weren't any better, was there? So even if you didn't want to drive because it was so gridlocked, I've seen there's all videos online that people posted on the trains. They were getting cancelled, they were getting delayed. You couldn't get home because the trains were mad. And then when you get actually on the train, it's just full of teenagers, absolutely banging music, speakers. Like,
2: all been drinking all day and all, which is fine. We've all done that, you know.
3: Yeah. So it wasn't like, imagine if you were an elderly person who wanted to use your pass or whatever to get to the beach. Yeah. And like, I couldn't imagine if you'd get there.
2: A newspaper headline said, so many crowds on Bank Holiday Monday that trains have been cancelled. And that just seems mental to me. Isn't that a reason to put more trains on?
3: Yeah.
2: There's too many people, take the trains off. Too many people, put more on.
3: That's what I mean, because they're every 15 minutes. Surely you delay some of the other lines.
2: More carriages.
3: And you put like one every 5 minutes. Yeah. Because in London, people will cry if there's not one every three. Whereas here, we're like every 15 is good to us. But when it's busy, they should be doing it every 5 minutes, because they've got the staff, they've got the money, they're charging so much for these tickets. And imagine if you are paying, I think it's like £6-7 now to get to Formby Beach on the train, return from like where I'm from in Magull. And can't even get home, can't even use that £6-7 ticket you
2: what
3: paid.
2: What would you do if the train was cancelled and you were from Wavertree and you were standing there in Crosby? Do you know what I mean? Like, I know there's buses and all kind of thing, but if hundreds of teenagers are all getting the same bus, again, it's the same problem, isn't it?
3: And then the buses are only every so often as well. And the buses,
2: bank holiday service,
3: they can't get around because of the park, so cars are gridlocked. It's just...
1: Well, it happens every year, doesn't it? Certainly bank holidays, you know, the two May ones, the August one, you know, thousands of people have converged on Formby, Ainsdale Beach, Southport. You'd think they'd have plans in place.
3: Yeah, like Merseyrail would be more prepared. Like, have you seen the way Merseyrail reacts with the Grand National? They know that millions of people are coming to change, and they know it's thousands. So they put a train on every 3 minutes and they cancel some of the other stations and have them on later. And that's the way it should be for the same for these beaches. Yeah. Because if they can do it for Aintree and have one every 5 minutes, they can do it for Crosby.
1: Spot on.
2: Yeah, and bank holidays are the same date every year, so there's plenty of time to plan.
0: Should be a contingency. Well, there should be a contingency, you know what I mean? Because you don't know what it was going to be, the weather was going to be like it was.
3: But
0: really.
3: You get like a weather forecast a week in advance now. Yeah. It's pretty much, they've got the time.
2: Yeah, there was a heat wave predicted for that weekend for weeks. So, you know.
0: Okay, so.
2: Yeah.
3: Merseyrail.
0: Red flag for Merseyrail there.
2: If Pete was here, I'm sure he'd defend. Yeah. But it just seemed like madness to me. But there we go. And it cost potentially someone's life.
1: Some young girl's
2: life,
1: Well, she couldn't swim either, so she's been, as I say.
0: Apparently, she went in the water and it went deep very quickly. That's the other thing.
3: I think it's because of the quicksand on that beach.
0: Well, that's the other thing as well. If you're on the sandy beach of it, it's all fun, isn't it? Playing volleyball and the next thing, you know, as soon as you go out a little bit, it just turns into this mush, doesn't it?
3: Yeah.
0: It's quite easy to get stuck in it.
3: I suppose if you've not been on the beach before, you wouldn't know
0: to
3: expect it.
0: No.
3: Because it's not just people from Liverpool that come to these beaches as well. Like, it's people from the inner land, like Manchester. I know certain people from my uni, oh my God, let's go to Liverpool for the day to the beach.
2: It's the nicest beach that I get within miles of Hornby Beach.
0: It is.
2: It's natural, it's clean and stuff like that. So, yeah, people come from all over, don't they, to go to Lancashire, Manchester, etc.
1: I always found it fascinating going as kids, teenagers, you know, looking for girls and stuff like that. You know, it was like Seabird, it was like the Beach Boys. And anyway, I remember you could stand, I don't know if it's still there, I presume it will be, a huge sand dune in, on Formby Beach. And if you look to the right, you see Blackpool Tower. Look to the left, you can see the Seaford cranes.
2: On a clear day,
1: I'd always found that fascinating, you know what I mean? How close the two city or towns are really, in reality.
2: Yeah, and one's Lancashire and one's Merseyside, but
1: And then I remember someone saying, never walk between Southport and Blackpool because it's treacherous, sort of thing.
3: Is
1: you know
3: it?
1: What I mean? It looks, you can see that, it's heat, the summer shimmering heat, and you think, oh, that looks a great little walk, isn't it? But you're told, don't.
2: It's like walking across the Sahara.
1: But yeah, also, you know, not called sinkholes, what are they called, you know?
2: Oh, quicksand and
1: all that. So you're putting your life in your hands there, But rest in peace to the young girl, God help her.
2: Oh, that's a shame. Last weekend, was it that bank holiday weekend? No, last weekend, when it was hot on the Saturday, we went to Southport Food Festival.
3: Oh yeah, seen that, was it good?
2: Yeah, it was good. It was very good.
3: Was it expensive?
2: No, not crazy. Okay. You know what you sort of expect. The week before, actually, we were in Southport as well. We just went for a walk, and they had some classic car festival that was nowhere publicised anywhere on Facebook or anything. Didn't even know it was on. So yeah, two events at Southport, and then after that, we went to Lytham St Anne's. And that was very nice. And then we went to Blackpool. So yeah, took all those in one day, but lovely sunny day, and
0: globetrotter,
2: nice. Yeah, we globetrotted that day. Did loads of stuff.
0: You did the charmers.
2: It was good. Yeah, it was good. But in the papers, anyway. What I've got is revealed: King raised serious concerns about President Trump's state visit to the UK. The King raised serious concerns about Donald Trump's state visit to UK in the wake of the US president's infamous bust-up with the Ukrainian President Vladimir Zelensky. The Eye paper understands. The monarch's private reservations over the visit left officials scrambling, fearful that a royal snub of President Trump could detonate into a full-blown diplomatic crisis. Multiple senior Whitehall sources have told this newspaper that the King was reticent about hosting Trump at this time because of his treatment of Zelensky. One source said Charles was jittery about it, while another put it more starkly, the King did not want to do it.
0: Yeah.
2: Great that, isn't it? I like to hear this.
1: It's gone up on my estimation.
2: Brilliant. Like, how good to have an opinion about something. Because, Trump, the arrogant little so-and-so, just coming over here, thinking we'll all welcome him with open arms and cower down, even our royal family. Do you mean, why should they?
1: Yeah.
2: Well done, Charles, for having an opinion.
3: I'm surprised he has, because the royal family of tradition, they always had a step back. They've done their duty and they've not really spoken out.
2: Of all of them, he's the one who's always got involved in stuff.
3: Who's always had an opinion. Yeah. Whereas the Queen was very, she wouldn't get involved unless she really had to.
2: Yeah, and even things like his work with the environment, the Prince's Trust. For a royal, he's actually done stuff, hasn't he? Bless him. Do you mean? I know that his kids don't say very good things about him and stuff, but as a prince, even before he was a king, he was the only one actually doing something, trying to do something for England other than being in the army like his brother and stuff like that. You know, so No, I've got a little bit. I've got some respect for Charles, really.
0: Subletting.
1: Yeah.
0: He was subletting. Do you know he was getting this manor on a peppercorn rent? This is Andrew. I'm not calling him Mountbatten. I'm calling him Battenberg.
2: Okay.
0: Let's go. Yeah. Let's call him the real German name, Andrew Battenberg.
1: He'd like making nice cakes as well.
0: He was.
2: Mr. Kipling does as well, yeah.
0: He was getting this house, you know, this 27 bedroom house or whatever on a peppercorn rent, which usually means nothing.
2: Yeah.
0: And he was subletting some of the cottages.
2: Like he needs that money.
0: Yeah. Well, he probably does now.
2: But
0: his two daughters were living in a palace free as well. But apparently Charles was paying for that. And the Kent as well,
1: Duke of Kent.
0: Duke and Duchess of Kent. They were, you know what I mean? So
1: that's Prince Edward, isn't it? Duke of Kent. Yeah, I get mixed up.
0: Yeah,
1: it's Prince Edward. Sophia's wife.
3: Is Prince Anne still around?
0: She's still around.
3: She, I always,
2: they live long, the royals, yeah.
3: I always respected her. She was quite good.
1: Yeah, same.
2: Yeah.
0: But, you know, that's big in the news today that he's, you know, he's been sort of subletting his back bedroom to, you know.
2: Just an embarrassment, that guy, isn't he?
0: Well, it's like getting worse and worse, you know what I mean? Yeah. He's.
3: I bet you Charles, like, hates waking up to the newspapers. And he's like, oh, yeah, story about me. Turn the page.
0: What's Andrew done today?
1: Well, Prince Charles and his wife, what's his wife?
3: Camilla.
1: They're off to Epsom this weekend as well. It's the derby tomorrow.
3: Do you know her real name's not Parker Bowles? That was her former husband's name. Her actual name's Shand. Camilla Shand.
2: Oh, why is she still using the PB? Just because it sounds
3: I don't know, actually. Yeah. That's what I wanted to know, because I was watching The Crown. I've really loved The Crown. I was re-watching it, and it somehow helped me memorise all the prime ministers. I don't know how, but I now know them all.
2: Yeah.
3: And I was watching it, and it was like Camilla and Prince Charles originally had a thing, and the Queen split them up because she was like, no, this is not working, because Camilla still loved Andrew Parker Bowles. Then she married Andrew Parker Bowles. He got with Diana, as set up by the Queen. The Queen set him and Diana up. But when he was with Diana, he was still ringing and messaging Camilla every night.
2: Dirty dog.
3: Yeah. And then obviously that ended and he went back to Camilla. So her original name was Shan before she got with Andrew Parker Bowles.
2: Right.
0: Okay. You know, watch that, The Crown. It's quite good.
2: I've never watched it, no.
3: The first season, it makes you think things about the Queen that you wouldn't have thought, seeing the Queen as a young woman and what she went through. Like, back then, the monarchs didn't last as long because they had, I think her father died of cancer. Obviously, back then, they didn't know how to treat it. I think the way of treating it was they just took out one of his lungs and was carry on.
2: Yeah.
3: And so she was made queen dead young. And, you see, the opposition, her husband Philip had at the time. Their marriage was not as great as you thought, because he's always, arguing with her about, things, because she's in charge, but he probably doesn't like her having all that charge.
0: He had a bachelor lifestyle, didn't he?
3: He had a bit of a bachelor lifestyle, and that got between them, and then he had all these problems with Charles, and she was set the whole Camilla thing, and then the Diana, and then it was just she had so much that she went through. And I think every two seasons, they changed the actor to show the Queen aging.
2: It's something I've always been curious about, but I should watch it.
0: I didn't watch it about two years after it had been out, thinking, it's going to be a puff piece for the royal family.
2: Yeah,
0: and it's not.
3: It's completely the opposite.
1: Based on the true story, then.
3: I think it's loosely based on facts.
2: They filled in the gaps, haven't they?
3: They filled in the gaps of what they kind of expect.
2: Yeah.
3: But there's things that I was watching it that I would never have known about if I hadn't have watched it. I think it was one of the early seasons where the Queen's dead young, there was the whole fog blackout and Winston and the Queen was what are you going to do? And it was
0: the smog.
3: Whereas you wouldn't have known about that originally, how serious it was.
0: There was the Aberfan episode as well, the Aberfan disaster in 1960.
3: Yeah, I watched that episode recently.
1: 67, wasn't it?
0: Yeah.
3: And I think at the end of the episode it said the Queen said the one thing she regrets as being Queen was not going up to Aberfan earlier and seeing the families.
1: I remember that.
2: Yeah, yeah. But I used to find her husband hilarious. The things he'd come out with. He was a hero of him, wasn't he? Hilarious.
1: Who's that, Prince Philip?
2: Yeah, so politically incorrect, wasn't he? And just always putting his foot in it and that. Just hilarious. Yeah.
0: Okay, so tell us, when did you see Bad Cherry?
2: I went to see another band. I think it was Bad Cherry. I went to see another band in, what's it called? Oh, where Noddy Holder and Slater from?
1: Wolverhampton.
2: It was in Wolverhampton. And I went to see a band called Vega, and I'm sure they were supporting them.
0: Right, yeah. I think some of the band, one of the band members is from Sheffield, but I think he lives in Liverpool now. They have done a bit of touring. They're really nice lads when they came in.
2: Did it seem like a kind of bluesy kind of rock thing, like when they're live and the instruments?
0: It's hard to describe, but you know when we have this sound check once a month, and when we have a guest on there, you sort of half listen to what's happening. And they were really nice as well. That was, there's no one comes in sort of like, look, I'm a rock star, but you're not like, you got a flat an egg with or something. And I was listening to a couple of the tunes, they're really good then. So I've taken them out that recording.
3: And playing them now?
0: Yeah, so these are live in the studio last Wednesday. I don't know what they're called, though, that's the only thing. I've got an idea from the lyrics, but I don't know. This is the first one. I think this is the most catchiest, but let's see what both of them are like.

0: was Bad Cherry. I don't know what that was called, but it's probably called that. I've Got a Friend.
1: Great though.
0: Yeah, great.
1: Love that. Brilliant sound.
0: Great sound, yeah.
1: Brilliant guitar playing.
0: Live and exclusive in Liverpool Community Radio as well, actually recorded in this studio. So,
1: love that.
0: But it'd be nice to hear them, you know, with a full production on it, wouldn't
1: it? Yeah, 100%.
0: A bit of a drum and all that sort of stuff. They're on there. If you want to see them, if you're travelling down to the Isle of Wight Festival, they're actually on there. And I think it's a couple of weeks, isn't it, the Isle of Wight Festival?
1: Yeah.
0: But more talent.
1: Yeah, get in touch, guys, and let us know where else you're playing.
0: More talent.
1: Shout it out, yeah. Brilliant.
0: Everywhere you go, there's someone with talent in this city. Yeah. Right, papers, back to the papers again.
2: Who is it?
3: I got the Echo today.
0: Dip, dip, dip.
3: So the front of the Echo is all about Liverpool, new leader, guy.
0: Manager. Leader guy, yeah.
3: New manager, that's mainly, he's on the back of the Echo, the front of the Echo, he's all over it. But this is another football kind of story. This is about the World Cup. So our boy is playing in the World Cup. I think this is only on page three, so it's a quite good story. A footballer from Mossley Hill is set to play in the World Cup after finding out he had been called up via the King of Norway.
0: Right.
1: So Norway connection again, last week.
3: So his name is Thilo, whose mum Georgina is from France and dad Jonathan is from Norway, started his route into professional football at Liverpool Academy in 2010. He's 24 and left the club after 6 years to join Wigan Athletic, where he made a name for himself in their first team before signing for Luton Town, more recently Scottish Giants Rangers, where he has played since July last year. While he's continued his progression in the professional game in recent years, the midfielder's greatest achievement so far is Cornwall, who's sitting on his sofa at home in Mossley Hill. His dad, Jonathan, told The Echo, Thilo is at home with his siblings, Ismail and Olga, and his mum, Georgina, and it was the King of Norway, Harald V, who made the announcement. Oh. Imagine just sitting in Mossley Hill and then the King of Norway is like, oh, come play for Norway in the World Cup. So I thought that's quite a nice story, that.
0: Does Charles choose our team? That's the question.
3: Yeah. I don't think so.
2: Well, Prince William, he's a big Aston Villa fan, isn't he? Yeah. Goes to games, went to final the other week when he Real Vallecano,
0: wasn't he? Yeah.
2: But that was Palace. Yeah.
0: So what's the score on the new Liverpool manager? Because I think I saw it on Sunday. It was in the Lidl and there was a Saturday Echo. Or
2: Sunday
0: Echo, whatever
2: it's
0: called. It's a thin, that, isn't it? Yeah.
2: But, yeah.
0: What's the opinion? You're the footy man.
2: For the feedback I'm hearing on the radio and TV amongst Liverpool fans is, I would say, put a figure on it, I'd say 70% excited, 30% unsure. Yeah. He signed a 2-year deal, and I like that, because it was his idea to have a 2-year deal. Because he said, if I'm good enough, if I'm good enough, great, give me another contract.
0: Yeah.
2: Otherwise, I'll walk away, and I like that style.
0: Klopp, what was his first deal?
2: 3 years.
0: Contract, was it? Yeah.
2: Yeah, 3 years.
3: Cool. How many years did he end up doing? Six?
2: Ten. 2016 he came in.
3: Wow, so he was there for a long time.
2: So
3: he did
2: 9 years, or 8 years, Yeah, what can you do? The trouble with it is, for Arne's loss, I feel sorry for him, actually.
0: Yeah.
2: But he had to follow the king, did he?
0: It's a hard act, isn't it?
2: It is.
0: It was said at the time, wasn't it? But I suppose in winning the Premier, the first season was a bit of a, bit of a smokescreen to some extent.
2: Well, he got accused. It's not his team. It's Klopp's team instead of the other. But this new lad, Andoni Iraola.
0: Iraola.
2: Yeah. Iraola.
0: Iraola,
2: yeah. I like the fact that he's worked his way up from the bottom. He's been playing for some northern Spanish teams. He's not Spanish. What's the other one? It's not Catalan. There's another one as well, isn't it?
1: Basque.
2: Yeah, he's Basque. And he's always a pain to say that. So I've always got the impression Basque people, a bit like us in Liverpool.
0: Bit
2: Celtic in them.
1: The
2: Skulls. So he's worked his way up, and he's done brilliant at Bournemouth, without any expectations. He came in a couple of years ago, and he's built a team that attacks and attacks. We, Liverpool FC, have always had always had problems trying to beat the Bournemouth. You know, he sets his teams up well, and they usually, well, they always are, attacking-minded, which we didn't get with Arne Slot.
0: No.
2: And that was the problem with a lot of Liverpool supporters, and probably eventually why he lost his job. But, I'm one of the 70% who was excited by it.
0: So they spent a lot of money last year, didn't it? Was it $365 million?
2: Yeah.
0: And it didn't really ignite the team, did it?
2: That's
3: They've lost a few players recently now, haven't they? Because of Arne Slot, so do you reckon this new manager's going to have to like create a new team, bring this back?
2: It appears that way, yeah. I mean, we will need about two or three new players coming in.
3: Because we've lost some good ones. We've lost, Mo Salah, Trent.
2: Andy Robertson looks like Canati's off as well. He's going. I watched him last night playing for France against Ivory Coast. Good game, actually. France looked good in that first half.
0: Yeah.
2: So anyone thinking of plumping for France to win the World Cup, I wouldn't put you off. But, yeah, we've lost loads. Alisson, of course, we lost Diogo Jota as well.
3: Yeah.
2: Some guy come on my page. I know him. He used to work with him in Ladbrokes. Neil. I won't mention the second name. He come on my page the other night because I wrote something about Liverpool and la, la, la. And he said, it was a bit over the top, I thought. Neil said, that's the reason. That is the reason why. Because after 20 minutes of every game Liverpool play last season, the crowd spontaneously applaud and start singing for Diogo Jota.
0: Yeah.
2: And he thinks, and a few other Liverpool fans think the same. My brother Johnny goes to the game. He's been going for years. Got a season ticket. He said, I wish he wouldn't do that no more. And it sounds heartless, but, you know, paying tribute to Diogo Jota. But it's these people are saying it's putting the team off. That they're halfway through the match. Next thing, for 2 minutes, we get the applause and this, that, the other. Takes the players' minds off stuff and also reminds them of the sadness that they felt when we first lost Diogo. So there's lots of different reasons. I think Arne Slot was unlucky, actually. As you say, Alice, lots of people basically going to leave at the end of the season because the contracts run out. We had injuries, Diogo Jota, as I say, losing him.
3: And I think maybe because the players, they're like, they've had their glory on the Klopp and they think they're done. Mm. They're pretty much ready to move on.
2: Yeah.
3: I think.
2: It was when the about four or five players liked a comment that I think it was Mo Salah had said about Arne Slot.
3: Yeah.
2: I thought that was the end then. Once you've lost the dressing room, you've had it. You know what I mean? Just but good luck to this new lad. He's hard working. He's attacking teams. He's looking forward to. He's very modest as well. I've heard him on the radio. His first interview after signing for Liverpool. He acknowledges the huge support we got all over the world. He's looking forward to the pack playing at Anfield and the passion. Because he said, basically, I've been here with Bournemouth, but it's a totally different ball game where you've got the crowd on your side.
0: Yeah.
2: You know what I mean? So all good sound bites, and so fingers crossed he's going to do well. We need it.
1: Yeah. Good luck.
0: We'll find out in September.
2: Not with football as a habit, doesn't it? Making you depressed or deliriously happy. But yeah, I'm also talking about football. I'm greatly excited because today is the day when every newspaper in the land is printed the World Cup World Chart.
1: Oh, yeah. There's even one in here, I think.
2: We all revert to being 12 years of age.
0: So how is it? Are you going to get a thing on your wall?
2: You
0: move the teams across. Remember, you used to get that every season, little cutouts.
2: I had them, in the Shoot magazine. Yeah. Every week they'd update it, and you know, you'd update it after the results, and you'd put, Liverpool are fifth now.
0: Yeah.
2: But you revert to being 12 again when the World Cup comes around. Certainly I do, anyway. So the World Charts is a must. So I fill in all the scores and all that.
0: Yeah.
2: And then who qualifies for the next round? It's great.
0: So are you getting a sticker booth then?
2: No.
1: Do they exist anymore, all that kind of thing? Do they?
3: Yeah. They do,
2: Panini,
3: yeah.
2: Panini. Yeah. Well, they've only got the contract, if I'm right, they've only got the contract till before the next World Cup in 2030, because that's been a staple diet for many football fans, young and old. Get any swap, You got loads of one player, and then the other one, and I'm thinking, it took me years to suss it. They've done that on purpose. Not to keep you buying the things. You know, in the shops. Yeah, but looking forward to checking out the wall chart later.
0: Okay, Ed.
3: Oh. You'll have to take this one out the eye before Jed does.
1: You can have it, mate. I'm not a footy fan.
0: So when's the kick-off and it's the first match?
2: Next Thursday.
0: First match for Britain is England.
2: No, we play on the Wednesday, the following Wednesday.
0: And who are we playing?
2: First game is against Croatia. Croatia.
3: Ooh, okay.
2: We've got a good team, but the ageing team. There's players in there. We played in World Cups 8 years ago.
0: Yeah.
2: Oh. Modric and stuff like that. So on paper, you'd say England should get out the group. Almost certainly will. Because they're up against Croatia. I think it's Panama. And I can't remember the other team right now.
3: I think this World Cup is like the one with the most countries in ever so far.
2: It is, Alice. Yeah.
3: So it might be even hard.
2: 105 games.
3: Wow.
2: And as Matty pointed out, there's one person, I think it's an American broadcasting company, have offered a job vacancy for somebody to come in for $100,000 and watch every World Cup match.
3: Because there's a lot, isn't it?
1: Ghana, Stunduanet, Croatia, Ghana, and Panama.
3: Who's are you thinking are going to make it to the top then? Who are your favourites?
1: Yeah, what's your tips, Ed?
2: Well, I got tipped last week. I mentioned in the Champions League final, I said there'll be a draw and it'll be 1-0 on the show here. So I'm in form. I think it's going to be really majorously hot in some of these matches. So that's the reason I don't think England can win it physically. I think they're good enough to win it, but whether they can combat the heat, I don't know. You ever play football?
0: It's going to affect everyone, though, isn't it? That's the thing.
2: But the South American teams, are, you know, they're used to
3: this. Yeah, a lot of people who are born in hot countries, like, you're used to playing.
0: Is it an altitude thing in Mexico as well? Because I remember in 1970...
2: A little bit, but not as bad as Peru or Bolivia or Ecuador. So they're high up in the Andes, aren't they?
3: This World Cup is going to bring like billions to the world economy because everyone is moving about and they're going to the games and stuff like that.
2: Not to mention the ticket price. That's another story.
3: Yeah, and not to mention everyone just going to the pub to watch it brings up pub money. You know, all the pubs brings in money.
1: And there's worry about that, isn't there? Like talking about keeping it a bit open later and what people will carry on like and all that kind
2: if
1: of stuff.
2: If England make it to the semi-finals or something like that, the pubs can stay up until 2. Yeah, then they get beaten.
1: Then there's a riot.
2: County Road goes off.
1: Spello Library gets burnt down again.
0: We don't need no books.
2: Yeah, so next Thursday starts.
0: Apparently, the last time they had the riot in Walton Road, Walton Vale, the cash converters wasn't touched because all their stuff was in there.
1: Yeah. Thought they wanted to get it back.
0: Okay, let's have another bad cherry before 1 o'clock and then we'll have a go through the community.
1: Brazil.
0: Right, bad cherry two. This don't know what this is called either.

0: Another banger, Bad Cherry.
1: Great guitar playing.
0: Yeah, it's lovely, isn't it? It's nice, you know, just the idea that we've got this, like, lead guitarist who plays really nice stuff. Just gives it a bit of a... bit of a texture, doesn't it? Right,
1: you
0: it's
1: wouldn't believe that was two lads. Just no, in no, room. No. That's such a full sound.
0: It's I put a bit of reverb on it to make it sound a little less flat, but it's
1: brilliant.
0: Brilliant, yeah. Well done. Can't wait to get the produced stuff. Yeah. Right, it's community readout time, so hopefully you've got your pens and papers ready. There's a few jobs. There's loads of courses and there's some events as well. I'll start it off. LFC Foundation, who have given us a grant actually to maintain us on air. Thank you very much, great. LFC Foundation. They have got a thing called Ways to Work programme and other services at LFC Foundation. I'm not going to go through them all. They have flyers and things for it, but if you just email Laura, L-A-U-R-A dot Kenny at LiverpoolFC.com. That's Laura.Kenny at LiverpoolFC.com. You can find out what courses there are. Also, there's Access Industries are currently recruiting a range of apprenticeship opportunities across growing sectors, including creative and digital, business and leadership, sport, teaching, assistant and active leisure, corporate responsibility and sustainability practitioner. These programmes help students gain industry experience, develop future-ready skills and progress into long-term careers. Current apprenticeship vacancies can be viewed at... got to email someone. It's Kaylee, K-A-Y-L-E-I-G-H, full stop, judge, at Access Industry. So that's the word accessandindustry.co.uk. And also, no, I can't read that out because that's not attached to it. Right, Eddie.
2: Okay, Steve. This is from Declan Salmon at liverpool.gov.uk. It's basically... woman called Terry, T-E-R-I, Wainwright, wants to connect with women working in sports and physical activity across Europe, including coaches, instructors, physical activity leaders, session leaders, and others working directly with participants. She is bringing together a small group for an open and honest conversation about the real challenges and opportunities facing women in the sector. The session will be informal and focused on listening, sharing, and learning from each other. She's keen to hear from women across a wide range of backgrounds and experiences, and the aim is simple, to better understand what support women in the workforce really need and to ensure their voices are central in shaping it. The ambition is to use these insights to drive meaningful change and create more equitable opportunities for women and girls to enter the workforce. More details are in the Eventbrite link below, which I'll tell you in a minute. But it's due to the meeting's due on Wednesday, 17th of June, 2026, of course. Time between 1 p.m. and 3 p.m. The location is Bidston Sports and Activity Centre. I'm sure people live over the water will know exactly where that is. Yeah. Register here. Just type in Women Together - Workforce. And for more information, contact Terry, don't forget, T-E-R-I, directly on the email above, which is T.Wainwright, W-A-I-N-W-R-I-G-H-T, T.Wainwright at MerseysideSport.com.
1: 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I've got passenger assistance services. 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Training course is free and a DBS is provided. So if you're interested in that, register now with info@growthwithlegacy.co.uk. The course starts on Thursday, the 18th of June. It starts on the 22nd of June. Thursday, the 18th of June is the registration day, 11 till 1, at CE3 Conleach Road, Speak L24 OTY. Merseyside Law Centre has a trustee vacancy. Sophie Brown from Merseyside Law Centre has been in touch and said, we currently have a trustee vacancy live on our website, which we would really appreciate you sharing with your network. We're looking to diversify our board to include a broader mix of life experience and would love to invite individuals from your network to consider stepping into governance with us. We are seeking to appoint enthusiastic and knowledgeable individuals who have a commitment to access to advice and justice. It isn't necessary to our previous board experiences, training and support we provided. If you are interested in that, get in touch with Sophie Brown. That is sophie.brown@merseysidelawcentre.co.uk. Also, a couple of other courses, online courses, that are available. There is a Level 3 Diploma in Business and Management. It runs for 24 weeks on Saturdays online, 10 a.m. to 1 p.m. No assignments, just assignments, no work placement involved. You'll gain a Level 3 Diploma in Business and Management from that. If you are interested in doing such a course online, you can get in touch with Daisy at trainingemploymentservices.com. 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Again, it runs on Saturdays, 10 till 3. That one runs for 32 weeks. It is an online course, and you gain a Level 4 Diploma in Health and Social Care, as I say. 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Again, if you're interested, get in touch with Daisy at trainingemploymentservices.com. And finally, I've got Museum of Liverpool. National Museums Liverpool are holding an event in June. It says, this month we're very excited to announce that Michael Head and the Red Elastic Band will headline Summer of Sound, a summer of live music and events at Museum of Liverpool with an intimate one-off gig on Saturday the 15th of August. Summer of Sound is a six-week series of gigs, special events and talks taking place in the museum, created in partnership with Liverpool world-famous Cavern Club to mark National Museums Liverpool's 40th anniversary celebrations. Tickets go on sale to National Museums Liverpool members this Friday the 5th of June. So buy a membership now to get exclusive access to pre-sale tickets. National Museums Liverpool members also get exclusive early access to exciting new exhibitions and events and 15% off in our shops and cafes. So it sounds like it's worth becoming a member. Let me just get you the details of how to get in touch. It's quite a long document.
2: It's great. Michael Head as well, isn't he? Yeah, I wouldn't mind going to that gig. Saturday the 15th of August.
1: Saturday the 15th of August, yeah. So I would say get in touch with Liverpool Museum. We haven't really got contact details here. I mean, this month that event has taken place, what they call the Summer of Sound, and for the next 6 weeks. So I'd say go along to the Liverpool City Museum and have a word and get your sort of a feel for what the next 6 weeks involves. Drop in there and, becoming a member sounds like something that's worth doing as well.
0: Doesn't say who else is playing either as well, which is interesting to find out what other local bands are playing.
1: Yeah.
0: Anything we played, for instance.
1: But, good excuse, not that you need an excuse, good excuse to get yourself down to Liverpool Museum because it's constantly updating itself. We all, think about it probably when we were kids and we went and saw the mummies and stuff like that. It's, it's a constantly evolving space, so there's something there all the time. I was there last year, I went to see an exhibition on Ken Dodd, believe it or not, which is really good. I originate from Notty-Ash where I live, and Ken Dodd lived in Notty-Ash when I did. Used to see him in the newsagents and stuff. So I've always had when I was a paperboy. So I've always had an interest in him. So it went along and it was his life story and pictures and stuff like that. So they have really good events. So get yourself down there and find out more about this Summer of Sound thing that's going on.
2: Yeah, it sounds good.
3: Yeah, it does.
2: I'll Google that.
3: I've got a program here. It's called How Serious Is Serious? It's a suicide prevention model that has been developed by Merseyside Youth Association's RAISE team, working in partnership with Royal CAMHS and YPAS. As professionals, we must realise every child and young person is at risk. There are things we can look out for that will indicate to us that certain young people are particularly vulnerable when it comes to suicide. This training has been designed to help professionals working with children and young people spot the signs of a young person at risk of suicide, and more importantly, to build confidence in professionals to talk openly with young people about suicide. This is funded suicide awareness training program and is for members of the Children and Young People's Workforce from Liverpool. Some of the aims is to reduce the stigma around suicide, spot a young person in distress and know how to respond, and to have conversations with professionals about children and suicide. So this will be on the 15th of June, 10 a.m. to 1 p.m. It'll be delivered via Zoom. And the learning outcomes of the next program, which is safety planning training, which is linked in addition to the serious suicide awareness training. This will be on the 15th of June as well, 1:30 till 4:30 p.m. The learning outcomes of this one is to gain knowledge of what a safety plan is, increase confidence in completing a safety plan with young people, and understand how to talk to young people. So that's the 15th of June. Both courses are on, 1:30 till 4:30 for the second one, and then the first one again is 10 a.m. till 1. They're both online via Zoom. If you want to get in contact, it's best to contact the How Serious Is Serious campaign, or contact email is declan.samin@liverpool.gov.uk. So it's declan.samin@liverpool.gov.uk.
0: Okay, we've got the LCVS weekly list that comes out. There's quite a lot in it, but I'll stick to the stuff people are probably interested in, which is vacancies. So there's a vacancy at an organisation called Everyone's Egbeth. So it's Everyone, apostrophe Egbeth. Its deadline's the 19th of June. It's a volunteer organisation. You've got to attend 4 to 6 board meetings annually and 1 AGM a year. Deadline for applications the 30th of June. You're self-employed. It's part-time, £15 an hour, 20 hours worked over a month. And you need to take a notice. These have got links on you, see, so I can't tell you exactly. So if you look up Everyone's Egbeth, there's probably going to be a website with information on it. Also, this is the Merseyside Youth Association, which is in Hanover Street. It's a programme manager, 31,940, fixed term for 12 months, 36 hours a week in Halton and St Helens. And a communications and engagement officer, and again, that's in Halton and St Helens, 36 hours a week, fixed terms. Both of them are 31,940. Contact Merseyside Youth Association. Also, we've got detached youth worker, Merseyside Youth Association. That's closing date for that's the 12th of June. It's fixed term funded to January 2030 with the potential to be extended to 2032. Sounds a long way away, that, doesn't it? It's part-time, 25,935 to 27,000. That's pro rata for 16 hours a week. And also an outdoor education manager at the dam. I know what that is. It's in Lord Derby's estate. It's an water sports centre. And that one, again, is 34,500 to 37,601. It's full time, so it's 35 hours a week. And again, get in touch with Merseyside Youth Association. And the final MYIA job is a youth hub mentor. It's in the Global Majority Engagement. Don't know what that means. It doesn't really give an explanation. The Plain Charity.
1: I do a fair bit of work at Merseyside Youth Association. Yeah. So at the site in Hanover Street, they have a hub where young people aged 16 to 18 can come in and get advice, career advice, and stuff like that. So it's one of those people working with that hub.
0: Okay. Well, we've got the Brain Charity. You've got a head of business operations, which is 40,000, which is it works out 32,000 per annum pro rata, plus 10% company pension. Brain Charity doesn't tell you what there is, but it's a head of business operations, so if you've got some sort of like expertise in that. And then you've also got a business operations officer, which is 28,825. Closing day for those two jobs is on the

0: individuals with a strong work ethic. Ex-offenders are welcome to apply as long as they are eligible and have a driving licence. I won't go through the list of things, but you can imagine if you're a labourer, it's things like cleaning and repairing blockages, trenching and laying, telecoms, etc. And that's 7:30 to 4:30, 5 days a week, between 120 and 160 based on experience. It's closing date's the 11th, and you need to contact Inside Connections Training Academy, Sankey Valley Industrial Estate, Angels Ark Road, Newton Le Willow, St. Helens, WA12 8D, and there's no phone number as well.
1: Inside Connections is our friend John Burton, who came in. Remember, he came in?
0: Oh, right,
1: in?
0: Yeah.
1: He was in, spent time inside, and he came out and made life good, and he runs a training organisation. Now, just a little bit as well there, what a sector-based work academy, what that is, it involves training. That is training towards a job that's at the end of that training, that's guaranteed. Okay. So it'll be an element of training and then the full into that good job there that it explains. So, good opportunities with John. He's proper got his finger on the pulse.
2: When he's picked up this, when you mentioned people who have been to jail, they're welcome as well. Should have realised it'd be John.
1: John, that's who he works with primarily,
0: So, interesting. Okay, so what we're going to do now, we're going to play SBW Law's... we recorded it in May, so it might say May in this, but it's the June one. This is SBW Law talking about employers' responsibilities.
3: Hello, it's that time of the month. We've got Chris Lackner from SBW Law. They're on your side. We're on your side. And he's going to be talking about personal injury and employers' responsibility today. Chris, how are you, mate?
4: I'm very well, Steve. How are you?
3: I'm okay. Yeah. How are you dealing with the hot weather? Although it's not hot today, is it?
4: Yeah, well, to be fair, it's a little bit cool today, but it's been a bit of a challenge, hasn't it, recently?
3: Oh, Monday.
4: But,
3: Sunday and Monday, I was, like, out of it, really.
4: Yeah, absolutely. I think we opened our office door and everyone was saying, when they go out for lunch, it was like the feeling when you step off a plane on holiday. Sadly, there was no cocktails or pints of beer waiting outside for us, unfortunately, but there we go. Yeah.
3: No sex on the beach then, okay.
4: Right, Chris. Less said about that, the better.
3: Off you go.
4: Thank you very much, Steve. So, I just wanted to do a couple. We haven't done a talk about personal injury at the moment because it's obviously something that everyone's aware of. It's not a new area of law, but it's important to regurgitate some of the rights you have, and it's important also to understand how, frankly, well protected we are in England and Wales and the UK generally. So, thankfully, in England, everyone has real rights to be protected and made safe in the workplace. Obviously, this is sometimes it's different depending on what you do. It could be if you work in a dangerous environment or you work with heavy goods vehicles or in an outdoor industry or anything where there's a bit of danger, then absolutely. But this also incurs everything where you have a right to remain safe, and it's an obligation on your firm that employs you, your employer, to keep the working environment safe for you. But that's basically, you always need to be safe in what you're doing. The core point here is your employer owes you a duty of care. It's not optional, it's a legal obligation in common law and in statute by various different acts of government, so Health and Safety at Work Act, and these aren't new provisions. They've been around since the 70s, and the common law duty comes from much earlier than that. So the core principle is that your employer must take reasonable steps to keep you safe. If they fail to do that and you're sadly injured, then you've got the right to be put back in the position that you should have been. Again, this is something important to drive, because the way the media portrays this generally, or you see newspaper or headlines in the news generally that say payouts and claims and compensation, but that's really the wrong terminology to use, because that's not what English law states. Under tort law, you're put back in the position you were had you not suffered the injury because of someone else. So you might have a very good employer, for instance, who pays you for sick leave. You might not, and they've injured you and they've not paid you, so you've got that loss of earnings claim. But also, you've been sat there suffering from your knee, legs, back, finger, toe injury, and you've lost the immunity, you've lost the ability to live your life as you normally do for a period of time. That is what you are compensated for. So you're not gaining, you're just being put back in the position had you would have been. Unfortunately, we can't take away pain. Can't take away injuries. The only recourse you have is money and rehabilitation, so that's why there's a compensation element. So I think generally we need a bit of a regrounding or a reframing of

0: reputation on personal injury, of not people benefiting from it, but simply being put back in the position they once were. So in terms of what, if you believe you've been injured, or if you've sadly come across an instance where you are injured at work, as always, there's a multiple stage test to prove to be successful in the case. So you're firstly that the employer owes you a duty of care. So the key point there would be, most of the time it's quite obvious, but are you an employee? So full-time, part-time workers, and even sometimes agency workers, it really does depend on the contract and who you've got the contract with. It could end up being a public liability claim if you're an agency or contract worker, but you've still got legal recourse. What I'd say here is that if you're working under the direction of an employer and you're injured, generally there'll be a duty under one of the legal provisions. It's important you don't just assume that there is or isn't, and you do discuss with a lawyer like us at SBW as soon as possible if you're in the situation. The second element of that, for once you've established duty, will be, has the employer's care of you fell below the standard of a reasonable employer? No one's perfect. No one can do everything all the time. No one's expecting everyone to do that. What they are expected to do is keep a reasonable duty and a reasonable standard of health and safety. Was it reasonably foreseeable? Was the risk reasonably foreseeable? Was there adequate protection in place? Has it been reported before or not? This could be simply a leak in an office that's reported, no one does anything about, but eventually someone slips over and breaks a leg. This could be something very serious outside, where you are, you know, you're not wearing hearing defenders and you're working with extremely noisy machinery, or there's some element of the workplace that allows you not to be able to see something very dangerous happening around you in a factory or in a manufacturing plant, of which there are many in the Northwest. The adequate PPE as well. So has your employer been giving you the proper protective equipment, gloves, eye protectors, ear defenders, high-vis jacket, steel tap fur boots, or down the other end of the scale, things like that will keep you safe in the office as well. So making sure that you're in a safe environment. This is covered by many, many regulations and manual handling operations and provision of use of work equipment, etc. It's all codified. It's a well-trodden on area, but it's important from your perspective, you do listen to your employer to avoid injury, which is absolutely the perfect scenario, but you're not injured. But if you are injured, then have you been given the equipment? Is there a bit of a blasé attitude to your employer about wearing it? Is it enforced? Are they saying, here, we have to give it to you, but don't worry about it?
1: Yeah.
0: It's their duty to enforce it, not to give it to you.
1: Yeah.
0: So they need to know about the risk and have not done anything about it, sadly. And hopefully most employers wouldn't take that risk and they would enforce it. Finally, there needs to be a link between that negligence, that lack of care in avoiding the risks that cause injury, and the injury itself. If you sadly fall over on a floor that's slippy but then nothing happens, there isn't a claim per se, it's probably a complaint to your employer, but you need to be able to show that there's a link between the negligence of the employer and then the harm that's been suffered to you. If you already had a broken leg, you can't then claim for the broken leg, if that makes sense. So it's the linking the two together. And as I say, hopefully this never happens, and hopefully the majority of employees are extremely careful in what they're doing and making sure everyone's as safe as possible. But to flip that on the side as well, there's also a duty on the individual, the employee, to ensure that you're not being what's called contributory negligent in any way.
1: Yeah.
0: So you do wear your ear defenders, you do wear your PPE you've been given. It's not a bar per se, because there's other things, it doesn't stop the claim, but it may reduce the level of damages, because as I said at the start, money compensation damages is the only remedy, because you can't stop being injured naturally. It's not a magic pill. But that level of damages can be reduced because they say, well, you could have avoided this, so we'll reduce it by X percentage. You're partly to blame. You did something that you knew was a bit unsafe as well. So my point there would be, it's not all about the money. It's more about stopping you being injured in the first place.
1: Yeah.
0: What the point there is, do take heed of the signs and notices, the health and safety meetings. Don't be just blasé about going to health and safety training. It's there for a reason. It's not a tick box exercise, particularly in the more dangerous or worrying workplaces where things could go badly wrong if no one does what they're meant to do. if there's genuine claim for injury against a negligent employer, you've absolutely got a potential claim for personal injury there. There's a number of things you may have to do in terms of gathering evidence, and if something like this happens to you, some practical advice: obviously you need to report it to your employer as soon as possible. They should be keeping an accident book, an accident log, but also keep your own records, because for the best will in the world, people take down information differently. You might give a very detailed account of what happened, and that might go into a one-liner, turn a phrase that's different in an accident log book. You don't want to just be relying upon that. So when you go to the doctor or hospital about it, make sure your version of events is correct. Make sure you're emailing your employer or writing down to your employer what actually happened at that time. Something where you can tell or can be relied upon later on is going to be much more believable if you did it right at the time, because everyone in the world's memory is much better straight away. When you're asked about it 6-9 months later, it's always going to be the case that everyone in the world's going to misremember things slightly. So the clearer you get it, it's the closest in time to it happening. Keep evidence of what happened as well. So if something particularly bad happened, if there was a clear, like a water spillage or whatever is a clear example, get evidence, get the photos of it. Speak to your colleagues, speak to your supervisor, who will probably be on your side. Make sure they are aware and say, you also agree with me this happened, and say a fall short of witness statements. You probably don't need to go that far, but make sure they're on board with it and give you an acknowledgement of what happened as well, whether that's in an email agreeing to it or even a text message to you. That's about identifying witnesses in case your version of event is disputed later on. That can be malicious sometimes, hopefully not though, it's rare. It might just be, as I say, sometimes the insurer or in a large company, the difference between the man or woman on the street and the management or etc. is quite large, so it can be lost in translation. So keeping that evidence to yourself is absolutely crucial. Common pitfalls, so as a law firm, solicitors represent a lot of local and national clients at SBW Law in these sorts of areas. Some things we'd always advise on is trying to seek medical attention as soon as possible, just to help yourself, get yourself the best chance of recovery as possible, but then making sure you're seeking legal advice as well. Cover those issues that I've spoke to, but also making sure that you're not missing or you've got enough time to investigate. You've got a 3-year period from the date of incident to prepare and send the claim to court if necessary. If you miss that 3-year period, there is no way of claiming, because the Limitation Act. So it's really important you do that well in that time frame. So a lot of people may be sitting there thinking, oh, that did happen, but I'll leave it for now, I'll see how this plays out or whatever. It's really important you do seek that legal advice, not leaving it to the last minute, because the law firm and us, we need time to investigate that as well, and things don't happen overnight, unfortunately. I'd also be wary of, if an insurer, or if you work for a large company and you report this, if they come and their insurers have come to you and say, if you accept this small gift now or small compensatory award now, you can deal with it. That may be good, but it's also a sign of admission normally. Yeah. And they're normally trying to buy people off. So that's when it does turn into just a pure monetary commercial deal. I'd be wary of that, because A, it's on one hand, it's positive that they're probably acknowledging what's gone wrong, but B, they're probably trying to get out for it as quickly as possible when you could have future issues. I've dealt with multiple cases recently where someone's work life has been cut short because of an injury at work. So because of an ankle injury, soft at work, he now can no longer work. So that's not a claim for personal injury anymore. That's 5 years future loss of earnings he needs to claim. So if you're being put in a position where you can't work for the next 5 years of your life, the X £1,000 is probably not enough to cover that at this time. So be very careful with early offers and not assessing how you fully recovered from your injuries.
1: I suppose as an employee as well, you've got to be sort of aware of things as well. Especially if you start a new job, if there's something that's sort of like jumping out at you, I'm not saying it's your responsibility to do that, but if you think this isn't on, there's something. One of the things we've got to do, and we're only a small business, is we do have to display our insurance certificates to say that we've got public liability and employee liability. It's an expense we have to incur by law, and we realise that. But you do go into shops and some businesses, and they don't display their insurance certificates.
0: This goes on to say, if you're a member of the public, although we're talking about employers' liability, the same applies to if you're injured in a public place, whether that be, obviously the council can't display it everywhere, but if you've if you fall down a hole that's not being properly dealt with, or you slip over in a supermarket, whatever brand that may be, that's also, they've got a duty to keep you safe whilst you're in their establishment. Because ultimately the deal is you're spending your money in their shop. Whilst you're in their shop, you need to be you need to be safe. So they're gaining on that deal without any recourse. Yeah. Same for employers as well. The vast majority of employers are really good and everyone's helpful. And the way the world is, it's actually positive that people are aware of health and safety and PPE and everything like that. So it's a really positive workplace we're currently at. It's just those odd circumstances where it could have been better. And although it's not so much as an over-criticism, but that doesn't help the person who has been injured. And in the example I gave before, if you had to retire 5 years early, that's 5 years no income, but you're now going to claim benefits for, you rely on the state for, or, you know, loss of pension contributions, it can be it's a bit more difficult than just a broken ankle or just a hurt leg or, you know, you just can't type for a bit. These are situations where you need to understand your rights. So it's important, I'd say, you do seek proper medical attention early to make sure things don't get worse and you look after yourself. That goes without saying. But also important, you seek legal advice as and when appropriate and as early as possible as well. So, like our team at SBW Law, we'd be always happy to help to investigate cases and to ensure that everyone's been fairly treated and looked after in their workplace or public place, as you mentioned, Steve.
1: And keep a record of everything as well. We're all carrying like 4K phones around now, so there's no excuse not to take photographs.
0: Exactly. Classic, your phone can do many things now. It's got a good level. You can email, you can write, you can take photographs, you can take videos, you can instantly communicate all the time. So records and documentation, don't record each other without permission, etc., but document what you're feeling at the time, how you've explained things, and you've got what's happened to you.
1: And you've got 3 years to bring a claim to as well.
0: Absolutely. 3 years from the date of incident is the absolute cutoff. Obviously, bear in mind that a law firm has to probably investigate liability for that, so come as soon as possible. But at the same time, be sure that you're getting the right medical attention as well.
1: Okay, some great tips there, Chris. I'm going to look around the office now for trip hazards now.
0: Just be careful.
1: Yeah, be careful out there. Okay, Chris, thanks for talking this month, and we'll see talk to you again next month.
0: Right, fantastic.
1: Okay.
0: Really nice to speak soon, everyone.
1: All right, bye-bye. See you, Chris. Ta-da.

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1: big
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2: And welcome back to Liverpool Community Radio, to the new Daily Croissant. Just realised one of the faders was down there, so the last bit came out on one channel. Never mind. You weren't deaf in your left ear. Just a quick readout, really. There's a thing starting on the June the 12th. It's called the Liverpool Art Fair, and it's at the Liver Building. It's on from the 12th of July to the 26th of July. And someone who's exhibited in our cafe has got five paintings in there, Jimmy Little's in there. So if you want to go and see more of Jimmy's work, he's been picked up by the art world. They're all interested in exploiting him. Let's have some poor people. Let's have some poor people in there.
3: As long as he's getting coverage,
2: So that's for Jimmy. Big shout out for Jimmy.
4: And where's that, Steve, at the Pierhead?
2: It's at the Liver Building in the Pierhead. The open night. You need a ticket for the open night. That's on the Friday the 12th. But it's on until the 26th of July, so you've got plenty of time to see it.
4: Yeah, maybe Jimmy,
2: We'll read it out again. Yeah, he used to phone us up on a Wednesday night. Effing and Jeff. Ofcom, we're all over it. Anyway, back to the papers. Let's get some money out of these papers.
4: Yeah.
2: Tell you what, we haven't looked at in the papers. We usually do the guess the ages of the people.
4: Okay,
2: let's have a go with that. We're playing Pop-Up Pirate next week, by the way. I bought a Pop-Up Pirate.
3: Oh, really?
2: We used to have it on the Friday programme. It's dead exciting. You haven't played it for a while.
3: Isn't it more of a visual game?
2: No, it's got loads of sounds. and it pops up at the time. But it's dead scary when it happens.
3: Yeah. What about Hungry Hippos and Buckaroo? Wow. Getting them in as
2: Buckaroo
3: well?
2: Buckaroo would be good. If you're in a charity shop, get a Buckaroo as well. That'd be good.
4: My nerves go playing that game.
2: Yeah. Pop-Up Pirate, that was. Boss.
3: it's a similar concept in a way. Pop-Up Pirate.
2: Yeah, it's a battle. You push the pirate down and there's all swords in there. Yeah, and you've got to pull the sword out one at a time.
4: Yeah.
2: And when you pull it out, you do jump, and it's, even though you know it's going to happen at some point,
4: you end up sweating like a bomb disposal.
3: I know you probably are aware of what we're talking these games on, Alice, but like before video games, this is what we used to
5: play,
3: didn't
5: we? I had the hippo one, I had Hungry Hippos.
3: Oh, brilliant.
2: And, Mousetrap used to take 3 hours to set up, and then it'd just go halfway down, it'd just stop halfway. Oh, we haven't put that one in the right place. I bought one for me, my granddaughter, a few years ago. Oh, come on, let's play Mousetrap. And I'm going, no, it's going to take too long.
3: Too hard to put together, it takes too
2: long. Let's just play Mastermind. Right, come on, guess the birthdays.
3: Birthdays. Ross Noble, comedian.
2: Ross Noble's got to be 56.
4: I'll go 54.
5: 50.
3: Matty, you're playing?
6: 48.
3: Alice is right, he's 50.
5: Woo!
6: Well,
3: here's a good one. We all know Mark Wahlberg, actor.
2: Oh, right. He's got to be. Been around for a while, hasn't he?
5: I'd say 45.
2: Planet of the Apes. That was Planet of the Apes 25 years ago. The new one.
3: He was his brother, who's a similar age, is around in the 80s. Don't forget, the new kids on the block.
2: That's right.
4: I'll go 55.
2: Yeah, I'll just undercut you a little bit there, Eddie. 54.
6: I'm going to go 53.
3: Ed was right, he's 55.
4: Go Ed.
2: Oh, well, in it.
4: 1-0.
3: Troy Sivan, Alice will know, singer-songwriter.
5: Oh, yeah. I'd say 25. He's not, I wouldn't say he's not.
2: I'll say 24. There you go.
4: I'll go
2: Troy.
4: 28.
6: I'll go 22.
3: You'd all underestimate him, even Alice. He's 31.
5: Wow.
2: That's unlucky.
3: Yeah.
5: No, he's only recent, I think that's why. He only recently rose to fame.
3: Yeah, later life. Rick Riordan, author, don't know him.
5: Oh, he wrote the Percy Jackson books.
3: Oh, okay.
4: Well,
3: yeah.
2: 50.
4: 45.
5: 55.
6: 63.
3: You were close, Matty. 62. Kenny G.
2: Oh, saxophonist.
4: Elevator music.
3: Yeah. He was a saxophonist or clarinet, was it?
2: No, saxophone.
3: Yeah. Saxophone, wasn't he? Yeah, yeah.
2: Yeah, he's the sort of sexy saxophonist, isn't he? Everyone wants a saxophonist for the weddings now.
3: Yeah. Oh, yeah. I've been to loads of parties where that is a thing. Yeah, yeah.
6: He wants to be who Frank is.
2: Just get a sock and stick it in it.
3: Yeah.
2: We've got our own in-house saxophonist.
3: What was that song called that I just was playing then? Yeah, well done, Matty. Oh. Yeah. It was? Matty's obviously a fan. Kenny G's age, Ed?
4: Oh, he'll be, I'd say he's 62.
2: 68.
3: Matty?
6: 71.
5: 65.
3: Again, Matty was very close because he's a fan. He's 70. I know who this is. Mel Gledroy.
2: Oh, right.
3: You know her?
2: Yeah, Mel and Sue, yeah.
3: Mel and Sue, that's right, yeah. Comedian.
2: 52.
3: Matty?
6: 55.
4: 54.
5: 56.
3: 58.
4: Oh.
3: So close. Ken Follett, author.
2: Author, yeah.
3: Did he write? I do know, isn't he?
4: Thriller writer, isn't he?
3: Yeah.
4: Ken Follett. He'll be 72.
3: Okay, Matty?
6: 23.
2: 78.
5: 68.
3: Steve is close to 77. Nina Conti, comedian stroke ventriloquist.
2: Oh, she has a monkey.
4: I know, Brother John.
2: She's Dingo's daughter, the actor. I can't say John
3: Conti.
2: No, no, no. It's not.
6: What's that?
2: That's the
6: boxer, John Conti.
2: No, no. Is
3: there an actor called something Conti?
2: He's an actor. He's probably in his 80s now. John Conte, it's...
3: No. Who does a ventriloquist monkey these days?
2: She does. She's got a little bit... The monkey talks like that. That wasn't very good, that. I don't know why I done that. She's not on that often. She puts these things on people's chins as well and gets them to speak.
3: I think I know what you mean.
2: She's probably about 49. Although she was... don't know. 49, go on.
5: 54.
4: I have no idea. I'll go 62.
6: I'll go 57.
3: Alice was the closest, 52.
2: Mm-hmm.
3: Anniversaries, Friday, the 5th of June, 1982. Doctors reading a US health bulletin notice, an unusual report describing rare pneumonia cases among young men in Los Angeles.
2: AIDS.
3: The announcement marked the first recognized cases of AIDS, beginning a global medical challenge that changed public health. I was around, obviously, at that time, as most of us guys in this room were, but... And not Alice, of course, but it literally terrified the world, didn't it?
2: It did.
5: Why?
3: Because people didn't understand it. And in Hollywood, where there was cases of it in high profile, there was soap operas happening with people taking part in them that were recognised as potentially having a disease or were just gay. And people wouldn't touch them, breathe the same air in the same room as them.
2: Drinking out the same cup and all that sort of stuff.
3: Left the show because someone gay was on it in case they caught AIDS off them. It was like COVID, where people thought they could get it just by being around people. And people died of it, didn't they? You can't die of it.
2: Rock Hudson was probably...
3: He's the one I'm talking about. He was in Dynasty or something
2: the most
3: like that,
2: significant one, really, wasn't he? Because no one even knew he was gay either.
3: No, because it was a hidden thing. Yeah.
6: But also as well, it was linked to infected blood products as well.
3: Yeah.
2: That's it, haemophiliacs.
3: Well, Edinburgh became the AIDS capital of Europe, didn't it? Through sharing needles.
2: Sharing needles as well, yeah.
3: Freddie Mercury went because of it as well. And they say, it's to be contested with George Michael, perhaps, as well, although that's denied, isn't it, and stuff.
2: But it's all, there's antiretroviral drugs or something like that, isn't it, now, that people take?
3: Yeah, you don't die of it.
2: You don't die of it anymore.
3: People literally were dying in drugs.
2: Well, there was, it was an epidemic of people.
3: Yeah.
2: Especially in New York and San Francisco as well.
3: Yeah. It was such a stigma, Alice, to be gay in, the 70s, etc., that the News of the World accused the very camp gay pianist Liberace of being gay, didn't he? And he was. he sued them twice.
2: And won
3: the case, won a lot of money, and then he died of AIDS.
2: Well, you ever seen the film Behind the Candelabra?
3: Yeah.
2: It's fantastic.
5: Is that what it's about?
2: Yeah. It's fantastic. It's Kirk Douglas's son as well, and it's Michael Douglas plays him, and he's... Absolutely brilliant, isn't it?
3: Yeah, it's quite haunting.
2: Yeah.
4: Really before cool. the show, Steve, we were talking to Alice about she's going on holiday next week, and she was worrying about being able to pack all the stuff, holiday stuff, into a suitcase or a boyfriend's suitcase as well, without him looking. But anyway, excuse me, here's a top 10 list of items forgotten when going on holiday.
5: Oh.
4: Britons say they are guilty of packing more than they need for a staycation, but still forget essential items. People have packed so much that they have struggled to see out of their car's back window. However, the most forgotten items when packing are 1 to 10. Number 10, glasses, contact lenses or sunglasses.
2: Okay. You end up taking 4 pair of glasses just in case. you get abroad and you go,
4: yeah,
2: I've got four.
4: There's a glass shop over there. Number 9, wet weather clothes and boots. That's what people forget to put in.
2: Yeah.
4: Appropriate clothes. So you got all your cosy and your...
5: Yeah, your you forget your regular clothes.
4: Exactly. Swimwear, is number 10, 9, 8, 7, it's number 6. Underwear or socks, have you got them sorted?
3: Who forgets these things, for God's sake?
4: Medication, this is important, from. Medication.
2: Yeah, I have a list.
5: When you're going abroad, though, you don't need socks, really, because you wear flip-flops everywhere.
4: No. Yeah,
3: I think it's on about staycations there, though, isn't it?
5: Yeah.
3: If you're going to England. Otherwise, it wouldn't say about the weather.
2: Yeah.
4: Number 4 is towels. Forget to take any towels.
5: I don't usually take towels.
3: They take up too much room, don't they? Clothes room.
4: Okay. Number 3, sun cream.
3: Yeah.
4: To most of that weather.
3: It's so expensive over there.
4: Number 2, toiletries.
5: Yeah.
2: Have a little bag with all your toiletries.
4: Number 1, charger.
5: Oh, really? I carry a charger with me everywhere just because, I don't want my phone to die.
2: I guess.
5: But I think it's there's so many chargers that you need, a charger for your toothbrush, charger for your phone, charger for your iPad.
3: We bring a bag of chargers, a little zip up bag.
5: For all the
3: but
5: things.
3: I'm one of them people who, I can't say I'm dead organized normally, but I write a list and tick it off
2: as you do.
5: I sometimes write a list. I've not been as organized for this one. I feel like the things you forget are the things that you use the most and then are going in last.
3: Yeah.
5: But I think most of the things that I'd usually take with me, because I'm going to my nan's house this time, I'm not going to. I won't take sun cream. I'm not going to take any makeup stuff or stuff like that, because I know she's got it all, or I'm going to hope that she's got it all.
4: Yeah.
5: She lives
2: you look
5: there.
2: Like a 70-year-old woman, though.
5: I'll take makeup with me, but I mean more makeup remover, sun cream, aloe vera.
2: First time I went to Turkey, I took 6 pair of socks with me.
4: Yeah.
2: Thought it might be cold at night. And I got there and I was going, looked out the window and went, don't need any socks. And if there's one thing you buy in Turkey is socks.
3: Yeah.
2: Because everywhere you go, it's like 50 pair for,
5: That's the problem when you go places like that, though. Because I might be going to Morocco in July with my friends, and the currency is very completely different. I've never used it before, and you're spending, you don't know what you're spending. That's what I'm scared of.
3: 10,000 of their money, that sounds a lot.
5: When it's euros, you know what you're spending because it's euros, but when it's I think more because dinner
2: to say,
5: or
2: though,
5: something.
2: The most things you can buy abroad, if you forget them.
3: I say this to my Louise, right? Yeah. But she wants the UK version.
2: Yeah, they don't have towels and Turkey.
5: You know what I think people forget often is the travel adapters. You don't think about it. Because you can't charge not on unless you have a travel adapter.
2: I made a special multi-socket with a Turkish plug on the end. I used to say that way you could just
3: plug
2: everything
3: into it. That's a good idea. We do that now. An extension lead with 6 UK sockets on.
5: Yeah.
3: Just one adapter needed, then you've got 6 UK sockets.
2: Well, I wired mine up myself.
3: Oh, well done.
2: While I was in Turkey. Yeah, to go to a shop and ask for it. Ask for the plug. So we're getting near the end of the programme now, he says, hopefully. What's happening over the weekend with everyone? There's no footy yet, is there? No.
4: There's a couple of friendly. You go. You have one more game before the World Cup starts next week.
2: Your mic's gone off there, Eddie. Just twiddle it a bit.
4: I
2: might have pressed the button. I don't know. Go on. Just speak up.
4: Yeah, there's a couple of.
2: Oh, that's it.
4: Are you okay?
2: Yeah, that's
4: it. Back on. Friendly games. England are playing. I can't remember the play. No, is it Ghana? I can't remember. Yeah. A friendly game before the as a warm up for the World Cup next week, which England are playing on Wednesday. I'll join the league. That's it. That's the one.
2: Oh, that's it. Sorry. Just push the button down. Good job, Matty was there.
4: But otherwise, I'm having a quiet weekend. Yeah.
2: I've got to pick up some bikes. Oh. Someone's donated about 5 bikes, and I've got to pick them up, so there might be some bikes going cheap.
3: Donated
2: next week.
3: We're still
2: down. The website has been on your bike.
3: Oh, okay.
2: So I get regular emails of people. So just go, send us a picture. And if it's any good, we'll take it. Because you can always pass it on to someone or sell it. So
3: yeah,
2: might be some cheap bikes outside the cafe next week.
3: Brilliant. Yeah, I'm having a quietish weekend myself, to be honest with you. The weather's meant to be a bit naff, isn't it, this weekend?
2: It's yeah.
3: Isn't it? Want to go and see that new He-Man and the Masters of the Universe film. Looks good. Want to go and see that. The new Steven Spielberg film's out next week as well, isn't it?
2: None of the new news, yeah. I want to see it on the cinema.
3: Yeah, yeah, it looks good, doesn't
2: it? Yeah. Oh, yeah, yeah. It's space again, it's aliens again, isn't it?
3: Yeah, I think it's like about where aliens can communicate with animals on our planet, and this man realises that, and the story unfolds kind of thing. But being Spielberg, who did Close Encounters of the Third Kind and all that, it's going to be epic.
2: Yeah, it'll be good, be well shot, and hopefully the script will be good as well, and the acting.
3: Yeah. Disclosure day.
2: What called, about you, Al?
5: I'm not really doing much.
2: You're working?
5: Yeah, I'm in work today, tomorrow, Monday, Tuesday, Radio Wednesday. I think on Sunday, I need to just clean my room, actually find my holiday clothes. I need to find them.
2: Yeah.
5: I think this, I've like half packed the case and then half not. So I've got like a list of things that I need to do and finish. So.
2: Well, don't forget, there's a Critical Mass bike ride on Sunday. Meet at the Chinese Arch on Nelson Street, 2:30 for a ride around the city centre, about an hour and a bit's ride.
3: Is it a circular one? You end up back.
2: Yeah, we end up back there again. Yeah, it's we go sort of through, you know, towards the town hall round that way, and then to the pier head, and then along the front.
3: Okay.
2: It's the second one as well. The revitalised Critical Mass. Mm. So I'll be there with the music.
4: Don't you have a fellow with a beatbox as well?
2: That's me. It's a trailer. You can sit in the back if you want, Eddie.
3: You don't have it on your shoulder and you're riding one-handed now.
2: No, I've got a trailer with the speaker in and everything.
3: Oh, brilliant.
2: Right, so I might see you on Sunday at the Critical Mass. Bye, everyone.
4: Oh, bye, bye, everyone.
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2: 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But more importantly, you'll get a warm, fuzzy feeling that you or your organisation is contributing to a worthwhile community project. You can either make a one-off payment by Bax of £100 or set up a monthly standing order of only £8.34. 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That's 089299. And our bank account details are 65255654. That's 65255654. If you'd like more information or more details, then contact me, Steve Farragher, by emailing steve@l-c-r.co.uk. Or you can even call into the LCR studio, 53 to 57 Holt Road. And you can also see what your donation is delivering to the community. 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

Good afternoon, people, and welcome back to Soundcheck on Liverpool Community Radio. It's June. There is a list as long as my arm of gigs coming up in Liverpool in the northwest, of new music being released by local artists, and I'm going to try and fit as much as I can into the next hour, try and let you know, yeah, what's going on, what's been released, all the great tunes. I think I have made probably the best playlist that I've made so far whilst doing this show. And I'm going to kick it off by playing you Tears Won't Lie by Brooke Combe. This is her new tune from about a month ago. So Tears Won't Lie by Brooke Combe.

Yeah, that's the new tune by Brooke Combe, Tears Won't Lie. And I'm going to go straight into the new song by local band called Toy Car. It's called April. I met these guys actually at Record Store Day this year in the Jack. Had a good chat with them, so hopefully get them into the show soon, see what they've got coming up. But yeah, this is April by Toy Car.

Yeah, that was April by Toy Car. And like I say, I met those guys at the Jack Old Record Store Day. And I also forgot to say that I've got some guests with me today that I also seen at the Jack on Record Store Day. And that's Dead Cherry. They've come in slightly late, but we're here. We're gonna get the guys set up, and as usual, like second half of the show, we'll have a chat with them. They'll play some tunes, we'll see what they've got going on. And yeah, I'm looking forward to it. Wanted to get the guys on for a while, so buzzing they've come in. I'm going to keep cracking on with the playlist, and this is another artist that I came across. The wonderful Instagram algorithm sent me this. It's Stacey Antonelle. She's from California, and she's playing in, let me see, I've got it in my notes here. She's playing in Prohibition Studios on the 18th of June, and I'm definitely going to go along to this because I think her sound's amazing. It's like country folk combined with like California surf rock. But yeah, Thursday the 18th of June, I'm going to go along. It's the night before my birthday, so it's an excuse to drink and listen to some good music. But this is Stacey Antonelle with her cover of Stand By Your Man.

Yeah, it was Stacey Antonelle and Stand By Your Man. Like I say, she's playing in Liverpool on the 18th of June, so I'll definitely be going to that. I think the tickets are like 13 quid, so don't think that's one to pass up. And I'm going to go straight into the next tune. I played these a couple of months ago, and I've been a fan of them for a while. Actually, I think I spoke about finding their album from like 2016 in the seal in Dead Air Records. For 3 quid, so I couldn't pass it up. But yeah, this is Seafoam Green. They're playing in Archive down by Baltic on the 26th of June, I think. I'll double check that in a second. I do have that in the notes on my phone. But yeah, Seafoam Green, they're playing the end of June, and I think this will be a good one as well. Here we go. So this is Honey by Seafoam Green.

So that was Honey by Seafoam Green. Like I said, they're playing an archive on the 26th of June, so that'll be a good gig. It's Friday night, no excuse to not go, really. And I've got another Friday night gig, which is the 19th of June, which I've already got tickets for. It's in the Casimir Stockroom. It's So Reverie, who were on the show a few months ago. And yeah, I think by now people know, like, I'm well into their stuff. They've released some great new tunes recently, one of them which I'm about to play. But I think the tickets for that were like £8. So if you get £8, Friday 19th of June, definitely not one to miss. And like I say, it's my birthday, so I'm going to go and definitely enjoy myself. So this is Days Go By So Reverie.

Yeah, that was Days Go By by Soul Reverie. And like I said, they've been in before. And I've tried to catch them a few times. And for some reason, I've always missed it. Like, something's got in the way. So I made sure definitely to get my tickets this time. And yeah, wasn't going to miss it. Another one, straight after the Soul Reverie gig next day, is Credits. They're doing a gig with Novelty Island to celebrate Brian Wilson's birthday. So it's been 60 years since the Beach Boys released Pet Sounds. 20th of June is Brian Wilson's, I think it would be his 85th birthday, maybe. I could be wrong. Obviously, he passed away last year. But they are playing along with Novelty Island. They're going to play through the entire Beach Boys Pet Sounds album, as well as some other Beach Boys sort of classics thrown in, I think, as well as some of their own stuff. So yeah, that's the 20th of June. Brian Wilson's birthday. It's also my pal Joe Lindsay's birthday. Joe always listens to the show. He's a big music head as well. So yeah, happy birthday, Joe, for that one. But I'm going to play you this. This is Evergreen by Credits. And whenever JMO was in for my second ever show back in October, he sort of, I guess, debuted this way before it was put out online by Credits. It's sort of one of their like back catalogue ones from when they were... Ah, crap. I forgot what the name was. I'll remember it. But yeah, this is Evergreen by Credits.

0: Yeah, that was Evergreen by Credits. It's good to hear that after Jamie played it just acoustically by himself here in the studio. It's good to hear it was like the whole band together. And like I say, 20th of June, that'll be a great gig hearing them play the whole way through Pet Sounds. I think that's a class idea, to be honest, I think. And yeah, bit of housekeeping, I guess. I have a whole list of things that I wanted to get through and talk about, but as well, like I said, just so much music I wanted to play too. But in the cafe that's attached to the station here, the Croissant of Inequality, there's a poetry night starting by the guys that run Word Vomit in Liverpool. So Steve's asked me to give it a bit of a shout out. So starting next week, 11th of June, bit of a poetry evening. You can come along and do your own stuff, or just come along and have a listen. Just sort of chill out here. I think it starts at 7 o'clock. Worth checking that out on Instagram. So that's Word Vomit. It's the second Thursday of every month, and it's free. And then, as well, Steve that runs in here has tried to get the Critical Mass bike ride up and running in Liverpool. So if you don't know what that is, it started in, I think, San Francisco. It's meant to be like every Friday night, a bit of like a sort of cycle, maybe like a cycle protesting, we call it, going through the city centre. But it's a good like family event, gets loads of people out, like-minded people together on bikes. So I think it's the first Sunday of every month, and it started last month. So it's going to be this Sunday as well, starting at 2:30 in Chinatown. So worth checking that out if that's something you're into. But I'm going to keep playing along with the music before I talk about loads more stuff that's happening in the city, because you've got like the OEA and like all the gigs at Anfield coming up. I'm going to play an artist that I've sort of seen a few times around the city, and I absolutely love the sound that she's putting out. I think like her voice is incredible, and it sort of reminds me a bit of like sort of Alanis Morissette, you could sort of say. But this is Lily Almond with Get What You Get.
1: Yeah. Should we try that?

0: Yeah, so that was Lily Allen, Get What You Get. Like I said, I think her voice is incredible. It's that, like, sort of folk mix with, like, that rock sound. It's very Alanis Morissette. And I think that's a good segue, because Lily Almond supported Dead Cherry on their, was it the release for Favourite Song?
1: Yeah.
0: Was it? So, yeah, welcome to the studio, the boys. Dead Cherry, got Joe and Jake.
2: Thank you very much, Nathan. No, yeah. Cheers.
0: No, thanks for coming in. I thought it wasn't going to happen. And then,
1: I know. It was very...
0: very last minute. Joe phoned me about an hour ago.
1: Well, you told me to come in at, like, 4:30, and I was like... Oh, yeah, son. And I was like, what time? So I've organised my whole day around this, but I didn't say to you, mate, I'll be there. So I was like, did I actually organise this? I organised myself and then didn't actually confirm anything to you. So
0: I had like double the length of playlist because I was thinking like, I don't think Joe's coming in. We'll just do it another time.
1: Oh no.
0: But yeah, they're here. They're going to play some tunes. We're going to talk about what they got coming up over the summer. But I guess I'll kick it off by playing Favourite Song, which is your latest release, your first release.
2: Debut single. So you say first one out.
0: Yeah, that's it. I'll play that and then we can talk about that. We can talk about the release party in the Jack. And yeah, here we go. So it's Dead Cherry, Favourite Song.

0: Yeah, Dead Cherry with favourite song. Yeah, I was just telling the boys, I'm absolutely loving that. It's
1: it's a bit of a party.
2: Much appreciated, cheers. Yeah.
1: I just want the La La La's to go on forever, do you know what I mean?
2: Should have done it four times,
1: yeah,
2: Joe.
1: Should have done it a bit longer, yeah. It was such a, on the day we recorded, that was such a last minute like add-on. It was so last minute add-on.
0: Yeah, it sounds perfect.
1: Like everyone in the studio was just on it, but you know, we recorded live, so it was just one.
0: Well, one take.
1: Yeah.
0: Nice.
1: Well, I think it was the second take on it.
0: Oh, well. Yeah,
1: but yeah, it was good.
0: That's
1: good.
0: Cool. And you had the release show in the Jack. I actually remember it because it was my last show in here at the end of April. So I was like, oh, can I try and make it down? But I couldn't make it down because Pippa actually said to me about it.
1: Yeah.
0: But yeah, I couldn't make it down. How was that?
2: It was amazing. We reached capacity in the Jack off like a week's notice upstairs. So it was, it was absolutely brilliant. Loads of new faces as well. People are just coming for a drink who like the sound of us. And just to have that like extra support just after a live show that we'd done at the Casimir Stockroom that was sold out as well. Like it was just... It was brilliant, and the music just went down so well, and then they played the tune after, and it was great.
0: It's been well received, like definitely. I'm happy to be able to give it a spin, and like I said, I'm happy to get you boys in. But you mentioned the Cars as well there. That must have been quite good. So that was your first like headline show, I suppose.
1: The first headline show was the Jack.
0: Your first show,
1: That was the first one. That was that'll always be special for us both because I think the Jack's our sort of local. It's where it's where we knock about. It's where we met most of the people we love to hang around with. So it's like, and it's like close to our, you know, both our hearts. So to do it there and have the release there was like perfect.
0: Yeah, and I think like the significance of the Jack as well. It's
2: 100%.
0: You know, it's like
1: we're not the first band to do the first gig there.
0: No, definitely not.
1: It feels like
2: sold it out in a week though. We might be the first to do that. Probably not.
1: Someone else might have done it.
0: The Beatles back in the day. Heard of them?
1: Yeah. We probably sold more than their first gig to be fair.
0: True. Did you see actually? I had this in my notes. We should have said it before. The lineup with Macca's new album, they've renamed it the Macaranda.
1: That's
0: marketing genius. So
2: it's unreal,
1: The Jackaranda are masters of marketing.
0: Even Paddy's day was like the Jackaranda. That's smart.
2: They're good friends of ours at the Jackaranda. They've always had like our back as those Dead Cherry and his like individuals and stuff. Like they're amazing. Cool. Go down and get a pint, definitely.
0: That's where I first seen you guys playing on Record Store. Then it was definitely a good day. I wanted to ask you, sort of, you actually haven't been together that long. It's less than a year, is it? You sort of formed Dead Cherry.
1: Yeah, it's
0: what's the story?
1: I don't know what you count as the birthday, but I'd say the first gig is probably the birthday.
2: We announced the band in September 2025, so still way off, like a year. Myself and Joe, we'd been writing tunes since September 24, I suppose, really kind of moulded it and then just recruited our other members and stuff.
1: The recruitment takes longer than anything else, doesn't it, really? Just going, please play in our band.
0: Please come.
1: We have a dream.
2: Join the dream.
1: And no one believes, And then, it's a bit easier to pick up people now, but...
0: Yeah, that's it. When you have a bit of traction behind you, people want to jump on.
1: Well, we had to get his brother because
2: Alanis is on bass. He's an absolute master of his art and his sound tech. He's brilliant.
0: So is he based in Liverpool as well?
2: And he's amazing. And then we've got Dan Abuelli on keys, and he's just a master of his trade.
0: That's what I've seen with your Record Store. He's handy there. Isn't it's cool.
1: He got the biggest cheer out of everyone, didn't he?
2: He
1: was like, an institution, Dan, and everyone's like, Dah! So he's got something about him.
0: I think looking as an audience member, it was just like, he's got the sunglasses on, walking around the keys. It was like, he suits the Dead Cherry.
2: He's a legend.
1: He's already there. We all live in his world, to be honest.
0: That's it.
1: So I've not brought him because it'd just be all about him.
0: We'd just be asking
2: him. He'd show us up.
0: But before I crack on with some other questions, do you guys want to play a tune? You have your guitars there. I'll pass it over to you guys. You guys can introduce it and crack on.
1: Sounds. So this one's sort of our mid-range one after a lot of noise. We try and slow it down. And it's basically about the trying to give up smoking but never quite doing it and just letting go sort of thing. So it's a quiet moment in the set, but it you know, you never know how songs go until you play them live, and it's gone down all right, so yeah, we're happy with it. But yeah, this one's called Bifters. 1, 2, 3, 4.

0: Boss, yeah. Nice one, lads. Enjoy
1: Thank
0: that.
1: You very much. Cheers.
2: All right.
0: So is that a new one? This is yet to be released, obviously.
2: Yeah, yet to be released. I mean, apart from that one, they're all yet to be released.
0: Yeah, of course, of course. Yeah, it was really right, a silly question.
2: We put that in the set, didn't we? We just wasn't sure because it's quite one of those slowies, and it just.
0: Yeah.
2: One of my mates comes to me and was like, "Oh my god, that's the time." I was so proud. Yeah. Then I was like, "What?" But you know, it was mad, but
0: nice.
1: You certainly wanted like the dead cherry armoury that we're like happy with, you know what I mean, or whatever. Yeah. That, like,
2: well, it was a surprise because I thought this is going to go either way. Do you know what I mean?
0: But, no, well, that's it. Everyone's
2: I back
0: got
2: it.
0: Yeah,
1: 100%.
0: That's it. And is there a plan like for an EP coming out, or are you looking to do an album soon, or what's sort of?
1: Oh, we'll have to hold you there, Nathan. It's all a secret. Oh no, we can't be too much.
2: We have no idea.
1: No.
2: Okay, it's all
0: right,
2: a massive secret.
0: I'll keep it hush hush. Well,
1: all right, we'll tell you.
0: I can get you back in, wink wink, if that ever happens.
2: Oh yeah, sure.
1: Absolutely, being honest.
0: But yeah, one thing I wanted to ask you about was the Isle of Wight. You're playing the Isle of Wight Festival. Just want to tell you about that.
1: 100%. Yeah, it'd be a good show. I mean, it's one of the biggest and best festivals in the country with like an amazing history and everything, so to be kind of selected to play that and kind of red picked as a what's deemed to be a successful artist, it means a lot, do you know what I mean? So getting that poster through and seeing Dead Cherry on it and everything is the opportunity to play there is going to be brilliant.
0: Yeah, that poster's getting free. I've been going up in the living room, is it?
2: Yeah.
0: One of them ones.
2: Remember when our name was this?
1: Yeah. I mean, we got added to the official playlist for as well. So to see favourite song that we obviously played earlier on the same playlist as that of, I don't know, The Cure or The Sex Pistols or whatever. Yeah. It's absolutely outrageous.
0: That's amazing. It's a class thing to be, especially like you say, if you've only sort of got together properly in September to be like within a year on
2: the fourth gig. Unless we get something like that we we'll definitely be the fourth gig. There's no way we're playing this week.
1: Well, we can't.
0: It'll be Pyramid Stage next year. That'll be it for your fifth gig.
2: Yeah. Hopefully about ninth gig. It might
1: See what's what, but
2: we wouldn't say no.
0: Yeah, that's it.
1: No, 100%.
0: But yeah, so you obviously have that coming up. Do you have anything else planned for the summer, or is it sort of just like take it as it comes, gig-wise, or just sort of, see what's going on?
1: I mean, the biggest news we could probably reveal in terms of gig-wise would be, all we can say maybe at this point is, Liverpool people, keep your eyes peeled in October, November time.
0: Okay.
1: But for the summer, it's sort of ride it easy, you know. Let's drop.
2: Also, if you're not from Liverpool and you don't live in Liverpool, definitely come because you know.
0: Yeah.
1: Still keep October, November sort of time. Just the 2 months full books. Yeah. You'll be clean just as a whistle.
2: Yeah, there'll be a few people from Sheffield popping up, won't they? Sheffield massive.
1: 100%. Wigan and all.
2: Yeah, Wiggy.
0: Nice. Yeah, that's it.
2: Know a few from there, so yeah, it'll be a.
0: Okay, cool. So, yeah, we'll keep an eye. I'll definitely have to give that a little shout out on the radio whenever. Never see the news.
2: Yeah, the fun gigs. When we look out, you know, we were saying this the other day. Obviously, we had Sheffield last Friday, and we look out, and like it's hard. You know, we've got a job to do. You know, concentrate on what you're doing. But then sometimes you get taken away by people just proper dancing and loving it, and like singing your lyrics back, and it's just like so good to see because it means we're doing our job properly, and like that's everything, you know, all the smiles on the faces, like, and you know, some people at this stage, you know, you are getting people who you know, and they're getting people who they know, and it's like some of them haven't been a gig in ages.
0: Yeah,
2: do you know what I mean? So it's like when they're buzzing about it, and they're like, oh wow, you know what I mean? And then
0: I think it's that snowball effect. When they tell their friend, they're like,
2: Then gig come, like I know a load of gig goers, and they've asked a few people from the first one in the Jack, and then it's snowballed, and then there's people who are just dead Cherry fans, they don't know us now, and it's like great, and they're coming up to us going, oh, that was a boss gig. So we're doing our job properly, and it, you know, we do put a lot of work into it, and we, you know, we make sure the set's, you know, lively and got all the ways it's got to go, and we do put a lot of work and thought into it, so it's good.
0: It shows, I think. Like I said, that day I seen you in the Jack, it was like a tight set, like good tunes. Covered the Lightning Seeds as well, didn't you?
2: Yeah, of course. One of my favourite songs.
0: That's a great tune. I like that as well, thrown in there, and it's great to see you doing so well.
1: Thank you very much.
0: just want to play another tune. I'm conscious we've only got about 5-10 minutes left, so we just want to play another tune and then
1: absolutely
0: a few things here to cover before we finish, and then yeah, we'll I'll leave it with yous again. You can introduce it and crack on.
1: Thank you very much. No, cheers. Yeah, this is a favourite song by Dead... not favourite song, I do apologise.
2: No,
1: this is it. I've Got a Friend by Dead Cherry. Yeah, please check it out. Let us know what you reckon. Thank you.

0: Another great tune. Thanks, lads.
1: Nice one. Cheers.
2: Thank you very much.
0: I enjoyed that. Looking
1: forward to
0: hearing that.
1: It's quite a surreal experience,
0: well.
1: You know, playing in front of the traffic that I'm normally waiting in.
2: Yeah.
1: I literally hate this road.
0: Yeah. Cult road. Playing in front of the traffic.
2: I've got a friend by that, Jerry.
1: Yeah, if you're on Holt Road right now waiting in traffic, that one's for you.
0: Well, speaking of listeners, Steve's just handed me a note saying give a big shout out to. So he's been keeping track of where people are listening around the world. So currently we've got a shout out to people from India, Helsinki, Fort Lauderdale, Key West, and Columbus, Ohio. So we've got some worldwide listeners.
2: Oh, unbelievable.
1: Shout out to a lot of you. Respect. Big
2: thank
1: it
2: you,
1: up.
2: Thank you very much.
0: From Holt Road to Helsinki, that's it.
1: Well, when we have a world tour, I'm sure they're going to come.
2: Yeah. Thank you very much, everyone. Really appreciate it.
0: Well, yeah, thanks again for coming in, lads. It's been a great little afternoon. I've enjoyed that. Enjoy meeting you.
1: We'll do it again.
0: Yeah, definitely. We'll have to get you back in later in the year whenever this news comes out and this wink wink album that isn't coming out. Yeah, we'll talk about that afterwards.
2: It's like talking about secondary school when we've got a newborn baby.
0: Before I finish, I did have a load of stuff that I was just going to quickly run through. Obviously, I mentioned all the gigs that are going on in the city, then you've got the bigger stuff going on. You've got two Foo Fighters gigs in Anfield, you've got My Chemical Romance, which I was told last night I've actually now got a ticket to, so that'll be incredible, I'm so jealous. That'll be an interesting one. Then you've obviously got the Africa OEA the 20th and the 21st of June, which I've sort of skipped over talking about, which I really should have focused a huge amount of time on. I think it's one of the greatest weekends in Liverpool.
2: I mean, what a city for music with gigs and everything.
0: Yeah, exactly.
2: It's amazing.
0: Exactly. So, yeah, we've got that. Then also on the docks, we've got Red Rum Club, Paul Weller. I'm going to Manchester to see Sierra Farrell with Adam, who's up on the show a good bit. It's amazing. And lastly, but not least, a bit of a humble brag from me. I'm going to see Jack White in Paris next week, so I will be bragging about that on the next show. So, yeah, thank you for listening. Thank you, Dead Cherry, Joe and Jake, for coming in.
3: 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You can either make a one-off payment by Bax of £100 or set up a monthly standing order of only £8.34. 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Our SOR code is 089299. That's 089299. And our bank account details are 65255654. That's 65255654. If you'd like more information or more details, then contact me, Steve Farragher, by emailing steve@l-c-r.co.uk. 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

Well, hello and welcome to another episode of Mersey Women, the show that's all about helping us girls and women in Merseyside live our best lives ever. I'm Ciara Jones and we're broadcasting from Liverpool Community Radio, 106.7 FM, right here in the heart of Kensington, Liverpool. You can get us on, hopefully you're hearing us live today, but if not, you can get us certainly on your Alexa, your smart speaker. You get us online at www.lcrfm.co.uk. And yeah, so welcome to the show. And a little bit about me, just a very brief bio. You know, who is this Ciara Jones? I've been a health visitor and a midwife over the past 30 years, combining both. So I am passionate about all things to do with helping girls and women and mums in a particular way, and carers live their best lives ever. I'm passionate about all things to do with our health and helping us to stay as well as possible for as long as possible. I'm also a proud mum to three young adult children now, and I always like to put a special shout out for our son Cormac. Cormac's 22 now, and he's both profoundly and beautifully autistic in equal measures. Cormac will always need some level of support to help him live his life to the full, and that's absolutely fine because he has been my best teacher about showing me the absolute importance of acknowledging all our differences, supporting all our differences, embracing them, and how life is so much richer for us all. So shout out to Cormac and all the Cormacs out there today. Yeah, so anyway, let's get on with the show today. Now, I got a question for all you lovely listeners. If Mersey Women is all about helping us girls and women live our best lives possible, where can we go to for that inspiration, like in 2026? Really, particularly when we seem to be living in a very challenging world on so many fronts, isn't it, eh? And a world that could easily make us just want to kind of pull the battens down and not bother at all with engaging with the wider issues of the day. And gosh, there's many of them, isn't there, out there? Well, I got a little suggestion. Maybe we should just need to briefly pause and step back in time and listen to some extraordinary, inspiring life stories from women in history with direct connections to Liverpool, and like stories that have had lasting impact to women's lives to this day, both in Liverpool and beyond. Now, to help share some of these stories and bring them to life today, and no doubt inspires, I am sure, in no small way, I'm so delighted to have Tabitha Rowland, a PhD student from the University of Liverpool, joining us. She's going to impart her inside knowledge and expertise on this very topic. But first, to help settle us in to listening to the tales from Tabitha today about these extraordinary women and our city's history, let's have a little listen to a current day female artist here in Liverpool, Visions of Albion, and Daily Life.

0: that was the lovely Visions of Albion and Daily Life. So, as I was saying, we are so, so happy and excited to welcome our very special guest, Tabitha Rowland from the University of Liverpool, to Mersey Women. Tabitha, welcome to Mersey Women. Excellent. So before we get into hearing about these amazing women connected to Liverpool's history, I just wonder maybe if you wouldn't mind sharing with us and the listeners, you know, what it is you're actually studying, what's your area of interest, and kind of why? What brought you into it?
1: Yeah, well, I could talk for ages about my subject, obviously, so I'll try and keep it brief. But I did my BA and my MA in English Literature at the University of Liverpool, and I wasn't quite satisfied enough with the research that I'd done, so I had that itch to do the PhD, and I couldn't quite figure out what I wanted to do until I did this essay on gossip in Wuthering Heights and Villette, and I kind of realised that there was this whole literature out there that needed to be explored from a very feminist gossip point of view. And so I'm now currently doing a PhD in gossip in Elizabeth Bowen's novels, who is an Anglo-Irish author in the modernist period.
0: Okay, so what do you, like, when we think gossip, you just think some tittle-tattle kind of conversations, but I guess you're finding that there's more to it than the tittle-tattle.
1: There's a lot more deeper things happening, which is really interesting. So it's a lot of like knowledge sharing, and we kind of, if you reframe it outside of the normal kind of objective knowledge, is the only knowledge that we can have, it's the only truth. Once you start to consider how social knowledge is shared and how we know each other, that becomes a lot more subjective, but that's still knowledge, and so we have a lot more value there that is kind of unexplored, and gossip is a really good way to kind of tap into that knowledge.
0: Interesting. I'm gonna be kind of more hyper alert now to the little tittle-tattles and the gossip. Exactly. And I think it kind of nicely slides into what we're going to talk about today, and these three women, isn't it, that we've fit, that not me, that you've so kindly gone off and done some research on, that really had made quite a profound impact with their lives in history and with connections to Liverpool. So let's kick off. I think we're going to start with Isabel, aren't
1: yes.
0: we? Over to you, Tabitha, here.
1: So Isabel Lace was born in 1836. She was one of seven children. She was educated very normally kind of in Liverpool. I believe she was born on Canning Street, so very local. She married a Swiss cotton merchant in 1861, so she's kind of in her 25, which is slightly later for that period. And they kind of moved between England and Switzerland for a lot of their early marriage before moving over to Egypt for his work, where he then died of tuberculosis, unfortunately, 9 years into their marriage. So she's now in her early 30s, husbandless, needing something to do. So she goes back to England and trains as a painter. So she goes to the Slade School of Art, which is connected to University College London. So a very prestigious institution. Okay. She gets her degree, and then she starts being able to commission art. So people go to her for book illustrations. She does a lot of floral paintings as well. But then she also did this really lovely painting, which is one of her only surviving paintings, actually, because they were all destroyed in a fire. So this is also kind of why she's forgotten. It's called Castles in the Air, and it's kind of this almost ethereal painting of this woman, and it's kind of very much like almost religious in tone as well. So she's got a very broad range of styles there.
0: Okay. Yeah. I mean, gosh, you've just packed so much in there. I'm just thinking, trying to imagine this woman back in, like, we're talking about the mid 19th century here. She's widowed out in Egypt.
1: Yes.
0: Did they have any children?
1: No. So she's childless at this point as well, which is also very unusual for the time period.
0: Yeah, she is, isn't it? Yeah.
1: And then she goes back to England and just thinks, what am I going to do with my time? I'll retrain. And then she is able to then have some form of economic agency without her husband as well.
0: Indeed. I can only imagine she must have come up against some barriers here at the time. Do share.
1: Yes, please. Yeah, so she found it almost impossible to get rental spaces in studios. Okay. So she had to do a lot of the stuff at home. She just came up against a lot of criticism in the art world, you know, not being seen as a proper painter because she's a woman and she hasn't been trained under a great artist, you know, the protege kind of model. She kind of went off and did a great degree on her own.
0: Wow. Amazing. And did she find, like you've just alluded to there, that she wasn't kind of critiqued critiqued very favorably in the art world, and she's quite a lone,
1: painter.
0: Yeah, exactly.
1: There's not really any criticism about her at the time. She did have some paintings exhibited, so she was exhibited at the Walker Art Gallery in Liverpool. I think she had about 27 of her paintings exhibited there. So she did have some merit. People saw the quality of her paintings, but she just was never able to quite make it into the big leagues.
0: Okay. Did she reflect on this kind of her challenges, the social challenges, and that in any through any other avenues or just through her artwork?
1: Yeah, so she did an autobiography about what it was like being a woman painter. She published that towards the end of her life, which was also a very interesting period because she suddenly got into kind of theosophical elements and kind of like spiritualism and things like that. So she was obviously a very creative woman in multiple aspects. And so she kind of got into writing occult esque books towards the end of her life, and then that was what led her into writing her autobiography, which saw a lot more success than any of her paintings ever did, weirdly enough, but it still wasn't never quite given the credit that it was due.
0: Did it even land some kind of recognition in her time? Did she get to see that with her autobiography as a matter of interest? Or
1: I think not particularly, maybe in very small circles, but there wasn't really that much shout about it. And I think partially that could be due to the fact that there was a lot of life writing at that time, so lots of people were consuming diaries and letters from people.
0: Yeah,
1: so it could have just gotten lost in that mix a little
0: not
1: bit.
0: Not a million miles away from today, kind
1: no,
0: of.
1: Exactly.
0: Do you know what I mean? Everyone sharing their story out there, and you can't see the wood from the trees almost, but then there's gems in there like Isabel.
1: She's got such an amazing story, and she just was never able to get that platform that she deserved, really, what we would consider a platform today, at least.
0: And did she, in her autobiography, did she quite allude to then kind of her struggles, her journeys, or was that kind of, did she lean into those thoughts?
1: So, a lot of it was about what it was like being a woman painter in the kind of mid-19th century and how pretty much every single thing you came up against was a barrier. There was no kind of open door for you necessarily. And, you know, even her degree wasn't necessarily seen as a proper degree compared to the male degrees.
0: Naturally.
1: But it was seen at least as a qualification. Yeah. So there is a small hope
0: So brave.
1: Yeah, isn't it? And I just, I think there's some real merit in her having that confidence and that independence to just go out and make a career for herself. She didn't see her husband's death as like the end of her life. Like, she didn't sit there and kind of wallow away in a kind of Victorian widow situation.
0: I know that you could easily have embraced that stereotypical image, couldn't you? You're widowed, that's it, kind of. But to kind of follow really what was in her heart and her interest and a passion, and like, you know, as a painter, and that she needed to express herself.
1: Exactly.
0: And thank goodness she did. Thank goodness she did. So could we see her artwork anywhere today? If anyone's listening in, I'd love to see one of those pictures. I know you said a lot of them were lost in a fire, sadly.
1: So I don't believe, from what I could find, there was any on exhibition at the moment. You can find it online. So Castles in the Air is the only one that is kind of digitized in that sense.
0: Okay.
1: Unfortunately. But.
0: Okay. Oh, no. It's just, it's just, because I'm just looking, because she was born, it was 1836.
1: Yes.
0: So you're talking, here. So she's kind of with, isn't she? Correct me if I'm wrong now, and I know you will, PhD student. Couldn't talk in the age of the Enlightenment here as well, isn't it? And all that, you know, and I'm thinking about her interest in spirituality and the occult and all that. There was a lot of that, wasn't there, going on?
1: Yeah, so the Romantics really started leaning into the spiritual world, and then the Victorians really lent into spiritualism. Mm. Like, they really loved the occult. They loved, like, Ouija boards and all that kind of mysticism. They loved mesmerism as well. They really believed that people could mesmerize you into doing things. That's where Dracula came from. And it's,
0: interesting, isn't it? Oh, well, thank you for sharing that. I mean, somebody, like, as you say, we wouldn't really have heard about, but I think she's a beautiful example of, you know, when you think you're at your lowest, and you could be at your lowest in life, and what's happened to you and the hand you've been dealt, but she kind of didn't, she didn't wallow, did she? And back up she came and followed her passion, and so we're talking about her today.
1: Yeah.
0: That's just brilliant. That is absolutely fantastic. Well, thank you so much for sharing this with Isabel. Now let's move on.
1: Yes.
0: Because we have to. And now we're moving on to, is it Josephine.
1: Yes. So Josephine was born Josephine Gray in 1828. So she isn't a Liverpool born. She was born in Northamptonshire. Northumberland. Mm-hmm. And she was also one of seven, actually. There's a lot of children in these families. So her father was actually the cousin of Lord Gray, who was a very famous kind of abolitionist and reformer. So he really campaigned against the slave trade. And so because of these views in the family, she was kind of brought up on very liberal ideas. And so she was very feminist, very kind of abolitionist, which we love to see. And she went on to do a lot of education as well. She ended up marrying George Butler, who was a fellow at Exeter College in Oxford. So, again, a very smart man. And they spent 6 years there. They had four kids in that time, but she did not like her time there. Whenever she'd go to these dinners, she would always find herself really irritated by the misogyny that was within these institutions. At one point, she said that she spoke little with men, but much with God. So she's made her point very clear there, yeah. I think. But then, unfortunately, kind of 6 years after they moved to Oxford, her youngest died by falling off the banister of a stairwell when she was 5 years old. And so she's kind of racked with this grief. And George ends up getting a job at Liverpool College, which is why they then move up, racked with this grief. They then move up here. And kind of within this grief, she

0: about. And instead of trying to control the male side of the population, the government decided to pass this bill called the Contagious Diseases Act, which forced women prostitutes to undergo medical examinations if they were suspected of carrying. And if they didn't comply, then they would be sent to prison. Right. So it's a lose-lose situation. And Josephine thought that this was not right because she saw that the women were being victimized by the system and they didn't really have any other option, really, to go, and that this act wasn't actually getting the problem sorted. Yeah. And so she did a few appeals and it took a long time to get sorted, but she eventually got it repealed, which is amazing.
1: That actually, no, if you just pause, we just pause here for a minute, like this is like, that actually is amazing. Yes. Because well, as you've so clearly there, thank you, explained what the act entailed, like the option was you either conform to the really brutal kind of assessments at the time, highly traumatic assessments, or else you get thrown in prison. Mm-hmm. I mean, I suppose when you think about it as well, Tabitha, like this act would have been passed by men only.
0: Yeah,
1: in Parliament, exactly. Because women didn't have the vote. No. So there's just like no voice heard here at all. No representation whatsoever. And she managed to get that act repealed. Did she just kind of use her connections then, or do you know, I mean, to, you know, to, because that's massive to get that. I mean, and that must have taken an awful lot of time, energy.
0: Yes, lots of pamphleteering. So she was part of this association called the Ladies National Association. And she was kind of co-heading this effort specifically. So she wasn't head of the organisation itself, but she was head of this group effort. And a lot of kind of scholarship since then have seen it as kind of like the first major women's movement in kind of modern history that was completely led by women, and it worked, and it was really kind of the basis from what the suffragettes then did when they were then fighting for the right to vote, because they saw how they organized how they used their networks, how they used probably their gossip and their communication to work together and get this
1: completely
0: sorted.
1: And they saw it could be done, and it was done through this process. So you're sowing the seeds for the next generation those coming after to let's get our voices heard here about the vote, kind of like.
0: Exactly. One of the MPs once said that they were kind of used to dealing with other forms of problems, but that this problem of women revolting was very awkward for them.
1: I'm sorry for the trouble. Wow, that's just amazing. Was she involved with any other movements or campaigns in her time?
0: Yeah, so after she kind of did the first appeal against the Contagious Diseases Act, and that kind of fell through, that kind of went onto the back burner for a bit, and then she got involved in the sex trafficking abolition as well. So she really worked closely with like the police and other kind of government agencies to stop the trafficking of women and girls over to Europe. And she actually got one of the heads of police, I believe it was Belgium, removed from his position because of his involvement, which is insane for her. And then so once she finished that little task of hers, she then went back to the Contagious Diseases Act, got that solved, and then she then went to fight for the same rights over in India as well, because obviously it was still under British colonial rule. They passed it in England, but they did not pass it in India. So she was like, this is not right. This is still happening elsewhere within our Commonwealth, within our territories. This rule also needs to apply to India. And so that was another front that she was fighting on.
1: My goodness, one woman to achieve all this. Like, honestly, it takes you need to kind of process this, because I'm thinking that's extraordinary, because issues of sex trafficking are still such a prevalent issue to this day.
0: Exactly.
1: And indeed, sadly, in cities like Liverpool and many other cities in Britain and throughout Europe. And issues of the day to day were very prevalent back then. But was it that sadly, very young girls, weren't they? Sometimes are being trafficked to European countries rather than, you know, a lot. Now we hear it's more, it can be the other way, or within the country, or et cetera, whatever. But to actually go and take on the authority of another country and successfully is just utterly remarkable, really, isn't it? And my goodness, it shows the force and the determination. And if you're that motivated and you go that passionate, you just focus.
0: Yeah, you find a way to do it.
1: You absolutely do. And when you see clearly, I'm thinking, just going back to actually how you mentioned she grew up in a family household where there was very much kind of guidance around you sort of, you know, having a social conscience and a moral conscience of thinking beyond yourselves. And they were clearly quite privileged. Would that be fair to say, Tabitha? You know,
0: Definitely.
1: But that, I think, would have

0: such an impact here, wouldn't it, and helped yeah. too. What do you think? Or yeah, does she reflect on that in any writings? Or
1: yeah, so she did a lot of like kind of letters and essays. So she was really for the education of women. So she did a lecture once and they expected 30 people to turn up when 300 people turned up. So she was very, very well known and loved in her time, which is really lovely to see. And I think that kind of grounding that she had within her family gave her kind of the theoretical basis, if anything else, to be able to kind of articulate what's happening, because I've always considered myself a feminist, but I didn't know that I was a feminist when I was younger because I didn't have that language. And I think the same thing happened with Josephine, in that she was kind of taught all these social issues, and then when she got older she saw it happening in real time, you know, when she moved to Oxford, saw the misogyny within the institutions, and she was like, this is not right, and she was able to make that connection.
0: That's a really, really good point you're making there. It's the idea she just took the kind of moral code she grew up with for granted, as we do, because that was her norm. And she expected, probably as a young child, and you grew up in a lovely developing brain, taking all this knowledge in and guidance from your parents, your carers, you go out into the wider world and suddenly it's not all operating like that at all. Sadly. And she sees this down in Oxford and straight away she's like, no.
1: No, I'm not having this. And she, you know, she recounts in one of her letters the fellows talking about Elizabeth Gaskell's latest novel, Rudy, and the fact that they weren't very, they didn't love it. And they were kind of pegging it down as the fact that she was a woman writer was the reason why they didn't enjoy it. And so she was kind of sat there and she said that she didn't say anything because she knew that it wasn't necessarily appropriate, but she was sat there seething, basically, at this, and that she was done with that circle.
0: And it's probably just sitting there seething. I can just imagine. We're probably sitting here seething today, the two of us, aren't we? Going like this. That's the energy, isn't it, though? That is the impetus that you need, isn't it, almost? So in ways, I don't want to say they're helping her, but they're actually showing why you need to go and do something in a backhanded way. And then, oh my goodness. So did, for our listeners here today, if they wanted to read a little bit more, just on a light topic on this, did she have a lot of pamphlets, or did she write in magazines, or would there be ways to kind of find out more and get a bit more insight into her thoughts? And
1: I would say, like, there are almost definitely kind of essays out there. They'll be available online if they are in the public domain, because she's been dead for long enough, which is what is so good about these figures, is that they've been dead for so long that most of their work is now available to us in the public domain. So it's super, super easy to access.
0: Yeah, that's just brilliant, isn't it? And for like we said at the top of the show, if we're just thinking, oh my God, the world we're living in today, you want to batten down the hatches. If you just want a bit of inspiration, just kind of Google her, really, isn't it? And just to kind of read one of her letters, essays, and kind of, make you think another way, and that she managed to pull that off. I think it's extraordinary with the Belgian police, and isn't it remarkable?
1: It's insane.
0: There are almost lessons there for today, and to keep going with these issues, do not give up, isn't it?
1: Definitely.
0: And definitely. And that whole area as well of kind of having that the Contagious Diseases Act repealed, that's starting to kind of slowly kind of think of, you know, woman's health, well-being here in this whole picture, isn't it?
1: Yes.
0: And with this element of compassion here, that's amazing.
1: Yes.
0: Is there anything else you want to share about her to us before we pause for a little song? but honestly, you're giving us so much here. It's fantastic.
1: I just think one of the things that I think we should really take from her is that, you know, she was a Christian woman, and so fundamentally in her belief, prostitution was sinful. And that was a lot of the criticism that she was levelled at by the MPs, like, you shouldn't know about this, you shouldn't be talking about this because it is a sinful thing. And she's like, well, sure, but then I can see the true kind of victimisation that's happening here, the true kind of power imbalance, and that is more important than the thing itself. And I think it's really important in what can be quite divisive times is that we can all be united against common issues, and that the thing that is purportedly the issue may not actually be the issue itself.
0: Yes, and it's not, and it's kind of almost as well, isn't it, if needs be, disassociating it from whatever church or anything like that. It's the principle, isn't it, to go into that level.
1: Exactly, seeing people as humans.
0: At the get-go. Yeah. That's the starting point, not that it's because you're Christian or because you're Muslim or you're Jew. You know, not
1: exactly, nothing like that. You're just human races, and we are all together.
0: Love it.
1: Yeah.
0: That's the starting point, isn't it?
1: Exactly.
0: Oh, my goodness. I think we need to let our listeners pause
1: in
0: a very, very nice way. But no, that's absolutely. Thank you so much for sharing those insights. So let's go to a little bit of music now from Helen Moore. And I like the title of this. I think it goes well. Playing with Fire.

0: Ah, that was the lovely Helen Maw and Playing with Fire. So welcome back to this great discussion we're having here today with Tabitha Rowland, who's a wonderful PhD student at the University of Liverpool, inspiring us by these amazing women like that I certainly hadn't heard about before. I'm so glad I have today in history who've had Liverpool connections. Well, we've heard about Isabel, we've heard about Josephine, and now we're going to talk, Tabitha, about Felicia.
1: Yes. So Felicia was born Felicia Brown. She's a bit earlier than the other two, so she's 1793. She was born on 118 Duke Street, so very
0: That's
1: local
0: Liverpool.
1: Again.
0: Yeah.
1: And she spent about 7 years in Liverpool before she moved over to North Wales. And she spent the vast majority of her childhood in Wales, so she does consider herself a Welshman, which is lovely.
0: We'll allow her that.
1: Yeah, we'll allow her that. We'll get back to, she does come back to Liverpool eventually in her story, so it's okay. So she was a really literary child. She started reading Shakespeare at age 6, according to her sister. That was her go-to. Naturally, I'm sure most of us reach for Shakespeare at age 6.
0: Enid Blyton.
1: Same here. And as she kind of got older, she was proficient in Welsh, French, German, Italian, Spanish, and Portuguese. So she's obviously just very one of those virtuoso kind of people that just naturally pick up things. So she's, you know, a childhood protege already.
0: Absolutely.
1: We can see. And her kind of protegeness continues when she publishes her first poetry in 1808, so when she's 14 years old, and she publishes this in Liverpool. So that's back when the connection comes in. So she's obviously had a very strong connection to Liverpool to want to publish there.
0: To get it published at age 14, I mean, it's not the days of self-publication that we can go down now.
1: They saw a lot of merit in her, and I think when they published it, Percy Bysshe Shelley as well saw a lot of interest and saw a lot of talent in her, so they had a very brief correspondence, which is very, very cool, because everyone knows Percy Bysshe Shelley as the husband of Mary Shelley, obviously. And so it's just really cool to have that connection there as well. She ended up marrying Captain Alfred Hemans in 1812, and she continued to write throughout their marriage. They had a few children, I want to say four. And during that time when they were married, she ended up winning a poetry competition and winning the equivalent of £3,600. So not little money. They eventually divorced, unfortunately.
0: Okay.
1: Well, not divorced, sorry, technically separated, because they didn't have divorce as much then. So it's not really given a reason as to why they separated. Maybe it was because he was in the army, because of living, any rhyme or reason.
0: Yeah.
1: And during their separation, she continued to write, and she got the children. And so he went off to live on the continent by himself. It was her at home with her four children and her mother. So her mother ended up doing a lot of the domestic care, and that was how Felicia was then able to go and write all of her poetry. So she was kind of then stepping up into that typically patriarchal role in the household in terms of going out to get that economic independence for the family.
0: And can I just ask, I think, would that have been quite unusual back in that day that after a separation, a marital breakdown, there's children involved, that the children would have gone over to the mother? Am I right in thinking if the ownership was with the father?
1: Yes. Mm. So back when women didn't have any rights, really.
0: No.
1: The children were seen as property of the father. So the fact that he presumably let them go to her means that they had a very amicable separation from what I can see. And
0: almost kind of, you could say, quite a modern separation for the time. Do you know?
1: Because later on, she has to give two of her children over to her husband because her mother dies, so she's not able to support as many people in her household anymore. And a lot of the correspondence between her and her husband at that time are about childcare arrangements, which is so modern.
0: That's
1: and so,
0: instead so modern
1: of being
0: day.
1: Over text, we've got it over letters instead, and it's all about schooling arrangements, holidays.
0: So is it quite amicable?
1: I would say so.
0: From reading the letters,
1: From what I've researched, it seems like they've got a good arrangement happening, which is really nice to see.
0: It's lovely, isn't it? And the children's needs kind of at the centre of it, and they're both trying to navigate their way through the world. And that's very modern.
1: Yes, because I think you kind of always see the kind of Victorians and the Romantics as being, marriage is this huge institution that is so well respected and nothing ever breaks it. And now we have this story of Felicia Hermans, who is economically independent, is separated from her husband, and is just talking about it normally. And
0: Do you think, though, Tabitha, I mean, it's fantastic, clearly, like, they managed to navigate that, but I would imagine what they still have come up against some judgment, whatever, you know, kind of, you know, from wider society, because as you've already said, marriage was considered like the kind of the way to go, kind of, wasn't it?
1: Yeah, definitely. And I think, you know, whilst they definitely had pushback in terms of their communities, I'm sure a lot of their, you know, relationships within a smaller community would have been affected. That's the gossip again. Slightly more negative gossip, maybe. But then also you can have the positive gossip for those people who probably see a lot of themselves in Felicia.
0: Yeah.
1: But then can say, oh, maybe it is possible for me to not to go out and do these things as well. You know, so there's the two strands.
0: And she's almost like leading by example here.
1: Exactly.
0: Isn't she?
1: Yes.
0: And
1: definitely.
0: Showing other women of her day, it can actually be done. I mean, I'm assuming, a relationship breaks down, it can never, you know, there's always sadness and fallout there or whatever. But we, as you said, we don't know what, for whatever reason their relationship broke down. But that you can still navigate a way forward and live a very positive

0: a lecture on Joyce or whoever, but whatever I was interested in. But it's that kind of going back to Felicia and the kind of the peace in your heart. It really, really is goes to that level. And as you say, it's a wonderful way of helping you to develop your critical thinking, isn't it?
1: Yes.
0: And just to think and see and hear other opinions.
1: Yes,
0: and it's powerful. So I completely echo you 100%. And anyone out there who's having a little think about it, and even if you haven't even done like GCSEs or whatever, there's so many routes, isn't there? So many routes, ways.
1: Access to higher education courses. There are so many routes out there besides the traditional GCSE level.
0: Completely, completely. So just go for it. That's our tip from today and from Isabel and from Josephine and Felicia. Listen to what they did, and they did it against so much, so many barriers then that thankfully we don't have today. So that's one plus.
1: Yeah, we've got a few more rights now.
0: We
1: do. Which makes it a little bit easier.
0: This is good.
1: Yeah.
0: We can vote as well.
1: Yeah.
0: It's great.
1: It's all wins.
0: Tabitha, thank you so much. It's been so enlightening. And as a small little way of our saying thanks, as we always like to at Mercy Women, we give you the choice of our final song here today. And what have you thought about that you'd like on your playlist?
1: So I do naturally have a little story for this. So the song I have chosen is Take a Sexy Picture of Me by CMAT. She is an Irish artist from County Meath, Dunboyne. And this song is about how during one of the festivals that she played, they posted a video of her online and she got a slew of nasty comments about her physical appearance. And it's just insane to think that we are living in this world and women can't just perform and do what they need to do and just be a gorgeous genius, as she says in her own words. And then recently she performed at Radio 1's Big Weekend again, and the same thing happened, even though she has this song out speaking directly to this issue about how women are kind of forced to be a certain way in order to, you know, enjoy success without kind of harassment, basically.
0: Completely.
1: And so I think it's a real testament to kind of what we've been talking about today in terms of women.
0: It's just perfect.
1: You know,
0: just
1: up.
0: Perfect. Yeah. Just be every one of us gorgeous genius.
1: Yes, exactly.
0: Yeah, that's what the world is waiting for.
1: Absolutely.
0: Oh, lovely choice. Let's have a listen.

0: You better stop making the reel now, Steve. We get back to singing a bit. Ah, that was just amazing. The see Matt and take a sexy picture of me. And I love the context of the story. It was just so apt, yes. Absolutely so apt, Tabitha, for our story today. And we just mentioned there, didn't we?
1: Yes. Okay.
0: Who do we need to give a shout out to in the window?
1: Yes, mm-hmm. Josephine Butler is in the Noble Women window in the Anglican Cathedral. So if you're about in Liverpool, do go give her a visit. Say hi. I'm sure she'll appreciate it.
0: Absolutely. And now we know a little bit more about
1: exactly.
0: her, don't we? No, absolutely fantastic. It just takes for me to say thank you so much again, most sincerely, for all the work and time you've put into researching these wonderful women. I have no doubt they will be sowing seeds out there to our listeners, to just whatever it is you want to have a go at, whatever it is that drives you,
1: yes.
0: just to go for it, isn't it?
1: Just do it.
0: Absolutely. Do it for them. No, absolutely. And it just takes for me to say thank you again so much for tuning in to Mersey Women today. Looking forward to, as always, to the next episode. As always, take care of yourselves, take care of each other, and we'll see you sooner than later.

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I realise £100 is a big ask, especially at the moment, but in reality this £100 equates to eating one Greg steak bake or drinking one Starbucks coffee a week. 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If you'd like more information or more details, then contact me, Steve Farragher, by emailing steve@l-c-r.co.uk, or you can even call into the LCR studio, 53 to 57 Holt Road, and you can also see what your donation is delivering to the community. 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

0: Hi, my name is Lewis. I'm from Mancap, Liverpool and Shepton. You are listening to Reach Out on LCR 106.7 FM. Today I am joined by Adam. I've known Adam all my life. He is my best friend. Hi, Adam. Welcome to the show.
1: Hi, Lou. You okay?
0: Yeah.
1: Good. Thanks for having me. I appreciate it.
0: You're welcome.
1: Thank you so much.
0: I've known you a long time. What were you like when you were younger?
1: Oh, God. I don't know. I think you should answer that. You saw me. What was I like when I was younger?
0: We used to have a laugh.
1: A proper laugh?
0: Yeah.
1: We was naughty.
0: Yeah.
1: Dead naughty.
0: Yeah.
1: Probably too naughty.
0: Yeah.
1: But we had the best childhood, I think, when we was growing up. Made loads of memories in our court, growing up on the Aldonian village. So I think we was all the same, wasn't we? Lovable rogues, I think we was.
0: Mm-hmm.
1: Got away with murder.
0: Yeah.
1: Yeah.
0: What do you remember of what we were like growing up? Can you explain to people how we became friends and have stayed friends all these years?
1: Well, I think when we was younger, it would often be that you would get us into trouble and I would get the blame, wouldn't I? All the time you got away with murder because the face would get you the parish. But we had loads of memories, I think, didn't we? Growing up.
0: I also had my fifth birthday party.
1: Yeah.
0: And we had a bouncy castle.
1: Yeah.
0: And I invited Adam to my fifth birthday party.
1: And it was brilliant.
0: And that's how we became friends.
1: Yeah, that was like your first party after you'd moved into the house with your mum, wasn't it? And as soon as I seen the buffet table, I was like, oh, I need to get involved in that somehow. And I think I might have knocked or been like, can I come in? And then the rest was history. From there, we've been causing havoc ever since, haven't we?
0: Yeah.
1: Right? But yeah. Boss childhood for us, I think, Lou.
0: Yeah. Adam, you are well known in Liverpool for being on local radio. How did your journey begin?
1: I started drama school when I was a kid, classic theatre school. So I remember every Saturday, that's why I couldn't play out, because I used to have to go to drama school. And that's when I first met Leanne from Radio City at the time, Juice FM at the time, and she was my drama teacher, and just following her journey really is how I began to be on my own one, and I loved it. I used to just follow her, everything she done. I used to be a big massive fan of hers, and that's kind of how my journey become around, by just tagging on to her and everything that she was doing, really, like what I'm doing with you today. In the drama school. So in the drama school we do like theatrical theatre classes, script writing. Every week would be a different rotation of different skills. So you would do like puppetry or mime or choreography. You'd do everything. And she kind of taught us across the board for all of that. And I kind of become like a super fan of Leanne's. And that developed my journey into following her on a radio show and kind of getting into it and just becoming in awe of what radio was in the radio world. And I just absolutely loved it. Are we getting to that now? Sorry. So this is from Leanne.
2: This is Leanne here. You make sure you look after my Geg. He's very precious. I've known him since he was a very small person, and I've watched him grow. And he's one of my favourite things about radio. We used to have such a laugh. I'm sure you're going to have a ball with him today. So have fun, the two of you. See you soon.
1: Isn't that great?
0: Yes.
1: Oh, we love Leanne.
0: How did it feel the first time you were on the radio?
1: It was scary. It was nerve-wracking. And my first job that I ever had off her. So she'd left Juice FM and she went to start a brand new show on Radio City, and this is where I kind of began my journey in radio. I used to go along and watch the sessions that she'd do, and we kind of developed this persona called the Geg, and the Geg had to literally go out in people's houses in the middle of the night and wake them up with like buckets of water, pies, snow spray, bottles of glitter everywhere. I remember one time I had a tub of Nutella. There was a fireman who'd been nominated by his wife because he kept waking her up all the time. We ended up swilling him with a hose pipe of water. So no day was the same. I used to literally do whatever they wanted me to do, whether that was abseil down a 450-foot wall or jump into a puddle of beans, whatever they needed me to do, I would do, and I absolutely loved it. It was madness, Lou.
0: What was the best part of working on the radio?
1: For me, the best part of working in radio was meeting someone new every day and creating opportunities and developing friendships, having conversations with people and learning about all different walks of life. And I think that the best thing about radio is that you are able to talk and have a conversation, yeah. and you divulge and you get loads of information from things that you would never normally talk about on a day-to-day basis. Mm-hmm. And that's what I love most about radio.
0: Cool. What was the best... What was the hardest part of working on the radio?
1: Oh, the hours, because we was on a breakfast show. Used to have to get up at like 2 o'clock in the morning to be in for four, practice for six, and be live then by six. So, and you know what I'm like with, I go a million miles an hour, so I probably was going to bed at like 11 o'clock in the night and then waking up 3 hours later to do a full 18-hour shift. So yeah. The hours were the hardest part in radio when you're on a brekkie show, yeah. You used to hear me in the middle of the night getting up properly, banging all the walls and getting ready to go. No wonder your mum used to always shout at us.
0: What was the funniest thing that ever happened to you on air?
1: I think the funniest thing was main part of the slot was that I used to have to give a clue or write a poem about where I was, and people would come and find me to win tickets. And this one time I got lost and I didn't know where I was. So I was like live on air trying to give out directions as to where I was, but I had absolutely no clue. And it ruined the whole show for the 4 hours because no one could find me. And the whole purpose of the show was for someone to locate me to win the tickets. So yeah, no one won. I ended up screaming some woman's aunt telling her she won tickets for this show. She had no clue what I was talking about. Yeah, it was madness. Ruined the old show. Don't think I ever got over that, to be honest with you. Got a little bit of PTSD from it.
0: Have you ever made a mistake on the radio?
1: Yeah, that one, getting lost when I was supposed to be able to get found. Probably made many mistakes on radio. Some we probably can't talk about today, but yeah, I've definitely made a few. Yeah, I think one time it was Mother's Day, and there was the club by ours, there was a Mother's Day party in there, and I had to be on the show live the next day to go and give flowers out to loads of mothers. Yeah. And anyway, one shot turned into too many shots and I didn't turn up for work the next day. So none of the mothers got the flowers. You know, I just about saved my job there, I think. But none of the mothers got the flowers anyway that day. So that was a nightmare. I don't think they was best pleased. But I think they let me get away with murder at the time, to be honest with you, because they just love me. Do you know what I mean?
0: Yeah. You then moved from radio and went travelling. Can you tell us a bit about that?
1: Yeah, so at the time, I think that my slot on the radio was kind of coming to an end. We'd done everything we could with it, and the show was doing amazing, but I just wanted to change. I wanted something new. And one of my friends at the time was working in Beijing, doing all different types of travelling and working, and they managed to get a job in a school, in an English school over there. And I just messaged him one day and was like, what are you doing? Like, what is this? Where are you? How are you doing it? And one thing led to another. I ended up going travelling over there, and then I got a job as an English teacher over there, and I absolutely loved it. But I used to say I was a Scouse teacher because I used to teach the kids Scouse rather than English. Yeah. English was not my forte, but Scouse was. Backslang, everything.
0: And you went viral teaching Tasmanese children to speak Scouse.
1: Yeah.
0: How did that happen?
1: So over in Asia, when I was working there back, 2018, 2019, it was the parents over there would love to see what the kids were doing in school, and they loved the fact that I was from Liverpool. Being a Scouser in Asia, in China especially, I'm telling you now, you get treated like royalty. Like, I used to go to these clubs and I'd get like a stamp on my hand, and it'd be a VIP stamp, and I could go anywhere in the club I wanted to. I wouldn't have to pay a penny for anything. I got food, everything, just because I was from Liverpool. They love Scousers. And this one day, I think it was one of the mums was like, teach my son how to speak like how you speak. And I was like, you know that. And then next minute, all the kids are walking around the school singing, And it was brilliant. And then I used to do little Scouse classes with them. And then one day I'd done the video, just recording it to send to the mums. And I said to them, can I put this on my social media to send to my family, show my family? And then he was like, yeah, of course you can. And when I woke up the next day, I think it had had something like 450,000 views. And it was going bigger and bigger. And I had like people, Jackie, big massive Australian news reporter, Jackie L, and someone else was messaging me. I had Radio City at the time, Leanne, yeah, and Dave messaging me. It was worldwide. It was in like Cyrus FM in America and everything. Do you know what I mean? It was crazy. Yeah. So that went on for a few weeks and it just went viral. Literally viral everywhere, and it was madness. And they loved it. Yeah, it's still out there now. So if you type in Taiwanese kids speaking Scouse, you'll see the video, and it's absolutely brilliant as well. We'll have to get LCR FM to put it on their website so you can see it.
0: Did you accept it? You get so big.
1: Not that big, no. No, I mean, when the Americans started coming for me saying, you know, can we do this interview and do that interview? Absolutely not. No chance. I loved it. It went massive, but I never expected it to be that big.
0: Yeah. What was the best reaction you got from that?
1: Probably yours, Lou. Because you still go on about it now to this day, don't you? And we talk about it all the time. I think I just love the fact that it made people smile.
0: Yeah.
1: And you know what I'm like? I love to give people a laugh. So I think I was just happy that people loved it and they smiled about it, you know what I mean? And I think that when the kids look back in like 20 years' time, it's already been like, what, 6 or 7 now. When they look back at it in 20 years' time, it's going to be a memory that hopefully that'll be a core for them. Do you know what I mean? And they'll look back at it and go, oh my God, I remember that lunatic from Liverpool used to teach us English in the middle of Beijing. And that, yeah, I loved it.
0: Yeah. Cool. What is your favourite Scouse word or phrase?
1: Yeah, ma. I think that's both of ours, isn't it?
0: Yeah.
1: I love it. You know that. Just the normal ones, what we just say every single day, you know, the ones that are said with love, but you know, a little bit of shade in there as well. I just love the Scouse language. Anything, any part of the Scouse language, I love.
0: Cool. Have you always been confident?
1: I'd say so, yeah, and I think I get it from my mother.
0: Yeah.
1: You know what my mum's like. She's put it in a room that's empty, and when you open the door, you'll hear a sound of laughter. And I think I just get it from her. I think that she's just always been one of them people that it can just adapt to any situation and any person she comes across in life. And I think that I kind of picked that up as I was growing up, which gave me loads of confidence to just be. And I think because she's always allowed me, and Johnny Boy and the family have always allowed me to just authentically be who I am, I think that's just why I've got so much confidence, and that's why I try and push it out of everyone else as well. Because everyone should just be themselves, shouldn't they?
0: Yeah. What advice would you give to someone who wants to try something new?
1: Go for it. 100,000,000% go for it. If you're not going to try it, if you don't go for it, you're never going to know.
0: Yeah,
1: and the only way, there you go, never give up, Mm-hmm. What would you say? What would you say to that? What advice would you give?
0: Give it a go and try your best and never give up.
1: And look at you now. Yeah. Monthly shows on the radio, and that's all by you trying this out, isn't it? And you're smashing it. And now I get to come and gag with you as well.
0: Do you think anyone can work in radio? What skills do you need?
1: I think anyone can work in anything if they really put the mind to it. And I think the only skill that they need is belief.
0: Yeah.
1: Belief in themselves that they can do it, and belief in others that they can support you whilst you achieve that goal. And I say that to you all the time. Don't ever, ever stop yourself from doing anything, and believe in yourself no matter what.
0: Yeah.
1: And you're perfectly capable of
0: and
1: doing it.
0: And also be confident.
1: Yeah, exactly. Well, confidence comes with it, doesn't it? Do you know what I mean? And you've just got to believe in yourself. That's the only skill in life you need, as far as I'm concerned, to reach any objective or any goal you want, Lou.
0: Yeah. What do you think about community radio like LCR 106.7 FM?
1: I think it's amazing. I absolutely love it. And I think that it gives people like yourself amazing opportunities, but also, Lou, it's given people like me opportunities to come in and see what yous do. And I've been here, an hour?
0: Yeah.
1: And probably had one of the best days that I've had in a very long time. It's been lovely to meet people in this community, because it is a community. I've had a full English breakfast. I was saying to you before, my first vegetarian brekkie, off the chart. May I add, vegetarian sausages, Iraqi 106.7. Is that it, LCRFM? they're just gorgeous. Top quality, yeah. It's lovely. I love it here. I think it's great. Community radio is amazing. And I just think it's fabulous.
0: Cool.
1: We need more of it.
0: Why is it important that everyone gets a voice?
1: Because if everyone's got a voice, then we can always get to what we want to achieve.
0: Yeah.
1: And that's why we should always encourage people to use their voices as well. If people have got something that they really believe in or something that they stand for, they should always speak up and say.
0: Yeah.
1: Because you never know, if you say it to the right person, they might be able to support you or help you get to that or achieve that. Do you know what I mean?
0: Yeah.
1: So everyone should use the voice. Everyone should always speak up and be confident in what they say, and always stand 10 toes on what they say as well.
0: Yeah.
1: You don't mind speaking up, do you, Lou?
0: No.
1: You've got a lot to say, haven't you? Especially when it comes to me.
0: What is your favourite song and why?
1: My favourite song is probably got to be Search for the Hero by the M People. And it reminds me so much of my Auntie Angela. So I think that's why it's my favourite song. And also it was the song that I sang on my audition for The X Factor when I thought I could sing back in the day.
0: So
1: brings back loads of memories. I love that song. It's amazing.
0: Yeah.
3: Were you on the telly?
1: No.
3: Aww.
1: It wasn't good enough to even be a bad audition on the telly. It was horrendous. So no, it wasn't on the telly. I'll give you a rendition now, but you'll probably have to close the stations and have to.
3: Have you got any other questions you want to ask Adam?
0: Not that I can think of. No.
1: Well, tell them, can you remember when we was kids?
0: Oh yeah, and also, yeah, I can remember when we was kids. And,
1: yeah.
0: Adam was making his first communion.
1: Well, we both was.
0: Yeah.
1: We both was making our first communion, wasn't we?
0: Yeah, and
1: you was in St.
0: We came
1: Gerard's.
0: Up for a song. This is the day.
1: This is the day that the Lord has made. So what we used to do is we used to go mad, didn't we? So in our street, we live in like a cul-de-sac, and that's where we've grew up since we was kids. And Lewis and I was in the same year in school, but we was in different schools. So when we'd finished school, we used to practice for our Holy Communion, and there used to be this lamppost outside. Do you remember outside Bob and Mary's? And we used to pretend that was the priest, and we used to walk around the circle singing, "This is the day that the Lord have made." And then we used to be singing that song all over the street, didn't we? What was the other one? He's got the whole world in his hands. Oh, we was lunatics. We was absolutely lunatics. Do you remember we used to do Penny for the Guy, Lewis?
0: Oh, yeah.
1: And we'd do it in, like, August, and we wasn't supposed to do it till, like, the November. We knew quite well what we was doing, going around, getting money off everyone.
0: Yeah.
1: But we've had brilliant memories, haven't we, mate, growing up? Do you know what I love most about you? The relationship you've got with all of my family.
0: Yeah.
1: Yeah, and you've got a relationship with each person in a different kind of way. So you're very special to us, Lou.
0: Yeah, thanks. Yeah.
3: It's a lovely community where you are, aren't you?
0: Yeah.
3: Your neighbours, don't you?
0: Yeah.
1: Yeah, I love it. You know what I mean? You know where you stand with everyone, and we're all stronger together, aren't we, than we are apart. So it's great. Boss place to grow up. It's been 36 years, probably 30 years. We've been mates 31 years now. And we've had a ball, haven't we?
0: Yeah.
1: Had an absolute ball. What's yours of mine? What's your favourite memory of me growing up?
0: All sorts. Being at my fifth birthday party.
1: Yeah, that was the best one. The reason Lewis loves the fifth birthday party story is because the bouncy castle come, I went unknocked, got the gig, went in. We had the party, everyone got lashed, and me and Lewis got to stay on the bouncy castle, didn't we? Yeah, I was the favourite at the time, so I was allowed to stay longer.
0: Yeah.
1: We was buzzing. But I love our monthly meetings as well. We go for our dinner every month, don't we?
0: Yeah.
1: And where do we go?
0: And
1: where do we go on a special occasion?
0: In Cosmos.
1: Cosmos, all you can eat, oh yeah.
0: Yeah.
1: It's 18 quid, all you can eat. So me and Lewis went the other day, we got eight rounds of food each. And that was before we had our dessert. And I love going to our Wetherspoons every month. We always go get the same things, and we tell them what I get, Lou. What do I get?
0: The steak fit.
1: The steaks? No, I mean from Wetherspoons.
0: Oh, Wetherspoons.
1: I get me nachos.
0: The pizza.
3: What do you get?
0: I get them fish and chips.
1: Or?
0: With cheesy curry. Chips and curry.
1: Yeah. And it's lovely, isn't it? Mm-hmm. We go every time we go, we say we're going to get something new, don't we? And we just end up getting the same meal every single time. Yeah. And we love it. So shout out to them, Wetherspoons.
0: Yeah.
1: Yeah, they're our mates.
0: And also, my mum does the cheese now and again.
1: Oh my God. Scouse pie. I am telling you now. It's emotional. No one's had pie like it in your life. It's got like, I don't know if she uses like some sort of Wagyu steak or something like that. I'm telling you now, it's the most amazing pie. And she does a gorgeous fish pie as well.
0: Yeah.
1: And it's got all the trimmings, you know. It's got the salmon. It's got the prawns, the king prawns.
0: Yellow fish.
1: The haddock. Oh, she's got it all, hasn't she? I can't wait for the next one.
0: I bet you are.
1: Yeah, I'm starving now, thinking about it. And the lasagna. But the Scouse pie, I think, is the quality one. Tops every one of them off. Love Linda Scott's food.
3: So, through COVID, Lewis used to send us all a picture of his dinner every night.
1: Oh, yeah.
0: Yeah.
1: He puts it on his WhatsApp status, don't you, every day. Yeah. I always look forward to seeing what he's had. And if it's anything that I like and I haven't had it, I'll text him and cause murder and be like, hello, where's But I think our relationship, like in the past 2 years, has been all about food. I think, Liv, we need to calm down. We need to start going for walks, healthy walks instead.
0: Yeah.
3: You used to do running. You used to run the 5K a lot, didn't you?
0: Yeah, but I don't do that now.
1: No, we have something to eat instead with me. We go for food, don't we, instead? Yeah. We should start going for walks, though, Liv.
0: Adam, thank you for coming on Reach Out today. It's been great to talk to you. And thank you for listening. This is Lewis Ramman, Capital of Liverpool and Sefton on LCR 106.7 FM.
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1: 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Today, I am joined by Sandra Duncan, CEO of the Feel Good Factory. Hi, Sandra. Welcome to the show.
2: Hello, Sue. Thank you for having me.
1: You're welcome. Hello, Sandra. Can you tell us what the Feel Good Factory is?
2: The Feel Good Factory is a charity, and we are a healthy living centre based in Netherton, in Sefton. We provide services to help people's quality of life, so to help them feel happier and also to help them feel healthier.
1: What do you do there?
2: Well, the Feel Good Factory does a whole raft of different activities. I'm the CEO, so I'm technically in charge of everything, but I do provide some services myself. So I do history, creative writing, and I run some social groups as well.
1: What is it like when people come to visit?
2: It's very friendly. It's very friendly. You just basically walk in and somebody will meet you and will help you find your way around and to sort out what it is you want to do.
3: So it's a massive building, isn't it? What sort of things are happening in the building?
2: Gosh, everything. Yes, it is a large building. We provide services and groups for, well, everybody really, from babies through to older people. So we provide help for babies and families. We provide children's groups. We provide groups to help people feel better. So we run exercise classes. We run relaxation classes. We run food programs to help people eat healthily. And then we also provide, social groups. So we provide groups for men and for women and for both together. And then we also provide interest groups. So things like, as I said before, creative writing, history, art, knitting, music, you name it, we do it.
3: So there's the charity shop and the big hall, and across the road there's the...
2: There's the community garden. Yes, we run the Netherton Community Garden. So there we grow fruit and vegetable and some flowers we grow. And we provide groups and things there as well. So we have fairs and we have activities. The children go over there quite a bit and do activities. So, yes.
3: Loads going on.
2: There's loads going on, yes. And yes, we do have a charity shop.
1: What kind of activities do you run?
2: Well, as I said, we run exercise classes. We run programs for older people. So we have a group called Tea and Talk, which is for older people. We provide, interest groups. So we provide history, creative writing, and that sort of thing. We run a lot of exercise classes. So if you want to get fit, we're a good place to come to. And we run food and nutrition programs as well.
1: What is your favourite thing about the Feel Good Factory?
2: I think it's its friendliness, to be honest. I've been there 20 years now, which is a long time, and the people are really, really friendly. I mean, we have our arguments, we have our down days, we all do, don't we? But by and large, people are friendly, they enjoy a laugh, and they want to help people.
1: Who can come to the Feel Good Factory?
2: Absolutely anybody.
3: So is it based on where you live? Is it only people in Netherton
2: no,
3: or Sefton?
2: No,
3: or?
2: No. Basically, a lot of our funding is just for people from Sefton, but the Feel Good Factory itself, anybody can come to, yeah.
1: How do you help people feel healthy and happy?
2: Well, I think people usually, we have to talk to each individual and ask them how it is that they what it is that's making them not feel healthy and not feel happy, and then we help them to address those issues. So we will, if somebody, for instance, wants to give up smoking, we'll help them with that. If somebody wants to lose weight, well, we'll help them with that. If people are just feeling lonely or a bit down, we run groups that help people learn how to cope with stress and to improve their moods. But often it is just a case of going along to a group and meeting other people and finding you're not on your own.
1: Can you tell us a story about someone you have helped?
2: There's so many of them, Sue. It's very difficult, that question. But I will talk about one person who I know very well. And she's had all sorts of health problems all her life since she was 19. And she's in her 60s now. She's just a little tiny bit older than me. And she comes along most days to the Feel Good Factory. She takes part in a lot of things. She helps us with fundraising, so she's a bit of a volunteer as well. But she says that we are her medication. She says the doctors would have to put her on a lot more medication if she didn't have the Feel Good Factory. So if she's feeling low and she's feeling lonely and she's feeling depressed, she just pops into the Feel Good Factory, even if it's only just for a cup of tea. She comes in, she has a chat, and she goes home feeling much happier.
1: How can people join in or get help from the Feel Good Factory?
2: Well, really, you usually just come in, to be honest. You can give us a ring first or send us an email. But we don't have any sort of long waiting lists or programmes that, you know, you have to be referred to. It doesn't work like that. You can either ring us up, send us an email, or just pop in.
3: What days are you open?
2: Monday to Friday, 9 to 5.
1: What would you like to do next at the Feel Good Factory?
2: Wow. I would like to be able to... There's what I would like to do, and then there's what I think the Feel Good Factory needs to do. Okay, so for the Feel Good Factory itself, I think we need to restart our programme for teenagers. We stopped that several years ago, but because there wasn't any funding for it, basically. But I think in the meantime, a lot of the facilities for teenagers have gone away. They're just not there. And so one of the things we're trying to do is find ways of starting that up again.
3: So what sort of things have you managed to engage with people yet?
2: The teenagers. Yeah, we do have some who were in our children's group who've grown up to be teenagers. And they are the ones who are leading this. They don't want a traditional youth club. They want things that they are interested in. So at the moment, we're working with them on, well, what is it you want? And then obviously we've got to get the money to be able to do that. So it's a little way off, but yeah.
3: So thinking about in those 20 years, what would you say has changed or improved or within the Feel Good Factory?
2: I think we have become more flexible. Now, people might disagree with me over that one, but because funding, when I started, the funding was all quite strictly for health and nothing else, really. So I think as the funding has become more difficult, actually, to get hold of, we've tended to be able to meet the needs of the community far more and to talk to them about what they want to do. And then we go out and actually try and find money and find resources for it. So I think we are, this is just my opinion, but I think we are possibly meeting the needs of the local community more than we were. I think when I started, we may have just been meeting the needs of the council and the NHS. Now I think we're talking a lot more to local people.
3: That's the point, isn't it, really?
2: Mm.
3: So how would you, how do you consult with your local community? What works best?
2: We have done official consultations. Okay, so we've done proper consultations where we've put out questionnaires and we've got them to come in. And they work, but to be honest, the best way I find is just to talk to people, to go into the groups, to talk to the groups that are there and to say, what do you want? What are your issues? And to be honest, we have a community lounge. Our reception is now a community lounge where people just come in, have a cup of tea, sit and talk. And I will go down and just talk to people there and they will tell me what their concerns are, what their concerns of their neighbours are, what they feel that they need. And sometimes I think that's better than just setting round a questionnaire or something, because I think often on questionnaires people tell you what they want, they think you want to hear. Yeah. Whereas if you're just talking to them, they'll come out with all sorts of interesting snippets of information. Yes.
3: How long's the Field Club Factory been there in that? Is it always just been in that building?
2: The building's been open for 25 years. The Feel Good Factory has been there since 1999. They were in a little office across the way before then.
3: Because it's got the kitchens, it's got the big hall, it's got a whole upstairs.
2: Yeah.
3: It's a bit of a surprise when you go.
2: It's a bit like the TARDIS, isn't it? Yeah. It's one of those buildings you think it's quite easy, but when you get in, it's... I know it. It just goes around in a circle, but it can be a bit of a maze. And every so often I find people wandering around lost.
3: Because it's right opposite the Marion Square, isn't
2: yes.
3: it?
2: Yes.
3: And you've got the GPs nearby.
2: And the health centre.
3: Do you think in with all of the sort of... Is it a strong community to pick up?
2: It's a very strong community, yes. We have some connections with the surgery. They refer people to us and with the health centre. But most of our connections, to be honest with you, are the local people. And I think that's how it should be.
3: Definitely.
1: What are you excited about for the future?
2: I think I'm excited to find out what happens to the Feel Good Factory next, to be honest, because we've changed so much in the years I've been there. I think we're meeting a lot of new things that people are needing to have help with, changing society, changing communities. And I think I want the Feel Good Factory to continue to actually talk and engage with its community and to meet the needs as they come. So that's what I'm excited about.
1: Where can people go to find out more?
2: Well, you can go on our website, which is www.feelgoodfactory.org.uk. I'll say that again, www.feelgoodfactory.org.uk. You can ring us up on 0151 291 8010, or if you're any good at social media, we're on Facebook, X and Instagram.
3: So who does all your socials? How does it work? Do you have a big team of volunteers? How does the Feel Good Factory? Because it sounds there's lots going on.
2: Mainly it's me, and I don't know the first thing about social media. No, mainly at the moment it's me. We are looking for some volunteers to take it over, but at the moment it's me. Yeah.
3: Because the charity shop, I love the story of how the charity shop came about. So,
2: charity shop. Yeah. Well, a few years ago, I had an idea of setting up a table in our reception area to sell bric-a-brac for my groups. So I set it up and it did quite well. A lot of the staff were saying, oh, we don't want that sort of thing in the Feel Good Factory. Anyway, I then got to the point where we were doing it about once a quarter, and then what happened was people were coming in and saying, where's your table, where's your bric-a-brac table? And people then started to bring us in donations as well, which included clothes and things like that. So very slowly over the years, I got half a room, and then I now got a full room at the front of the building. And yeah, it does really well. We really need the money. So I'm quite proud of the charity shop because I had to fight for that. But yeah.
3: And that's volunteers, isn't it?
2: Oh, it's all volunteers, yes. Yes, they don't let me in that much anymore because I keep changing things around and they don't like it. So it's the volunteers who manage that, yeah.
3: So when you say raising money for your groups, which groups are so...
2: It now raises money for the whole Feel Good Factory. So it's part of the money that keeps the Feel Good Factory going now.
3: But your groups are the history...
2: History, creative writing, and I do a social group called Tea and Talk now, yes. Which is, it's what I call a quiet social group. We have a man's group and we have a ladies' group, and they're quite vibrant and noisy. But my group's for those who don't really want that and who just want to come along. We do quizzes and we do different act. I mean, the other.
3: How much is things to come to at the Feel Good Factory?
2: Right, they're all different. It's £3.50 a week after the first two weeks.
3: So you get a little tasters.
2: Yeah, you get 2 weeks free, yeah. To see if you like it, and then it's £3.50 for not all the groups. Some of the groups are free. It depends how they're being funded. Creative writing is £2.50. History's £3.50. The art group, I think, is £5, but that's because we provide all the materials for it, yeah. So they don't have to buy anything. They just pay the £5 and everything's provided.
3: Sounds a lot like us, doesn't it?
1: Yeah, it does.
3: People never really have to pay more than £4.50.
2: No, they're not. We keep the prices down as much as we can. But unless we've got funding for a group, unless we've got the money, we've got to be able to pay for the tea and the coffee and the biscuits and the cakes and all the materials and things, yeah.
1: Have you got anything coming up?
2: Well, the next big thing we've got coming up will be our summer fair, which is in the first week in August. We will be doing that. We do that in the community garden, the Netherton Community Garden, and there'll be a huge number of stalls and games and activities. Our music group will be playing. We usually try to get one or two other music groups, but we don't always get them, and different activities. So, yeah, that'll be really, really good.
3: So we've got a stall there again, and it was brilliant when we went last year. That's why we've asked if we can come back.
2: Yeah.
3: There was brilliant when we went last year. That's why we've asked if we can come back.
2: Yeah.
3: There was a lady doing painting a figure.

0: related to you?
1: A lot of them were related to us. It's usually, I can't say it's definitely this year, but it's usually co-funded by LFC Foundation. So they paid for Gemma Longworth to come along and that's that sort of person. So, yeah, we couldn't really afford that. That's all on our own. But they do.
0: They had a cool little robotic thing,
1: didn't they?
0: The LFC, and all the young ones were loving playing with it, sort of getting the ball to roll in different directions and stuff. It was dead clever. Yeah. I didn't have a clue, but all the young ones were getting it and loving it.
1: On their iPads, yes. That's the move, the robot on their iPads, yeah. Yeah, it's usually really good. I mean, obviously, it's always down to the weather, but... provided the weather's okay, it'll always be fine. Yes, it's great. And yes, we're looking forward to seeing you again.
0: Yeah. And there was a barbecue.
1: And there's a barbecue, yes. Yeah.
0: And a goodie store. There was a sweetie store. Oh, it was really good. You'll have to come this year, Sue.
2: Yeah, I will, yeah.
0: That was brilliant.
2: Yeah. Nice.
0: Is there any other things that you've got planned or...?
1: Yes, well, we've got a volunteers week. We'll be doing a barbecue for our volunteers in a couple of weeks' time, and we're going to be doing activities in the Feel Good Factory right the way through the week to promote volunteering, so that people can say thank you to volunteers, but also if they want to volunteer. Last week we had a lot of stuff in for the Mental Health Awareness Week. We will be doing something for Grief Day as well, which is on I think the 3rd of the 3rd of August, because we're going to be opening up what we call a grief garden in the community garden, which will be somewhere where people can go, can just sit and think about people that they've lost, relatives, friends, but can also do things like write their names on stones, and the stones will go in a pond and that sort of thing. So we're hoping to launch that.
0: So we seen something similar to that at the women's, didn't we?
2: Yeah.
0: So what did you think of that?
2: I thought it was brilliant.
0: It was really useful. Have you been able to see the one in the women's?
1: No.
0: It's
1: not actually me that's doing it. It's another member of staff who's leading it, and she's got some very good ideas.
2: That is brilliant.
1: Is it? Yeah.
2: Yes, I think it's wonderful.
1: Yeah.
2: Because it will help people. Get over the grief a lot quicker.
1: Yeah.
2: And it's for everybody.
1: Absolutely. Yeah. I mean, we do run groups for people who've been bereaved. I hadn't mentioned that. So the idea is that this will be somewhere that can go on beyond that, so that they can pop into the community garden if they want to and just sit there. Yeah.
2: What is your favourite song and why?
1: Okay, as I've said, this is one that changes about every 5 minutes. But I think at the moment, right at this moment, I'm going to go for Winter's Tale by David Essex, largely because he was my heartthrob when I was a teenager. I just loved him. Still do, actually. Still go to see him if he performs. And Winter's Tale is probably my favourite of his songs. So right at this moment, it's that one. But ask me again in 10 minutes, it'll be something else.
0: He was dead handsome.
2: Yeah, he was gorgeous, I will admit.
1: Yeah, absolutely gorgeous, yes.
2: Sandra, thank you for coming on Reach Out today. It's been great talking to you.
1: And it's been great talking to you as well. Thank you very much.
2: And thank you. And thank you for listening. This is Sue from Mancap, Liverpool and Sefton on LCR 106.7 FM.

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1: Oh, I'm so glad school's done and you're ready to go with the boys, you lot.
2: Yeah, and I'm so excited for it tonight, Jez. Are you?
1: Yeah, honestly, I really am. Lexi, are you coming tonight?
3: Well, what are you going on about? What's the Boise?
1: You really don't know what the Boise is?
3: Not the faintest idea.
1: Well, the Boise is Edge Hill Youth Club.
2: It used to be just for boys, but now it's for both genders.
1: Well, there's football,
2: art,
1: table tennis,
2: pool,
1: dancing machines,
2: and air hockey.
1: And lots more.
3: Wow, that's a lot of things. But who works there?
1: Lots of boss staff.
3: Well, how much is it to get in?
2: It's only £1 entry.
1: There's a tuck shop, which you don't need much for. It's all dead cheap.
3: Oh, really?
2: Shall we go then, Mummy?
3: Yeah, go on then. Let's go.
1: Come on, let's go.
4: Yeah!

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That'll be Madonna then. Before that, Four Tops. Danny Wilson and Tony Basil kicked us off. Good morning. Thanks to the Mencap team between 10 and 11. They've actually been in recording this morning. Morning to Joe and Rachel. Play that out next week. Liverpool Community Radio 106.7 FM. Good morning. Bill the Sea Live, me and Matthew Hans, between now and 12. Hope you're well. 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And it's Bill the Sea Live between now and 12. So what have we got for you? We've got 5-star. We've got Whitney Houston, Clammy Fisher, Eighth Wonder, Spanier, Janet Jackson, Jackie Wilson. No connection. Kylie Minogue, Baccarat. If you remember that one, you'll be dancing. Dolly Parton and Genesis, all to play between now and 12 o'clock. 077-61-90-8806 for you on a mention. And this lady as well. Let's go back in time. 1987, this was her appearance in the charts for Sam Fox.

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Together they got together. Called Climby Fisher. Love Change Everything for that with Houston. Five Star and Sam Fox. Good morning, just gone 11:30. 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Bill C. Live, me, Matty Garcia, now on 12 ahead. There's a new Daily Croissant. Hope you're well this Monday, the 8th of June. Bit overcast out there. The sun's trying to get out. Apparently there's a heat wave coming. Don't know when, but they'll let us know. Anyway, we continue. We got Spaniard, Janet Jackson, Jackie Wilson, Kylie Minogue, Baccarat. Not the game, the singer. Dolly Parton and Genesis, all to play between now and 12. Morning to Steve and the gang in Chapel Street, who've got us turned on. Looks like they're working, but they're not. Morning. Remember this one? Patsy Kent's Eighth Wonder. This is Cross My Heart. Good morning, Liverpool Community Radio.

Jackie Wilson, The Sweetest Feeling. Exactly 11:45, Liverpool coming to Radio 106.7 FM. Bill C. Lively and Masquerade for you now as well. Before that, played Janet Jackson, Spania, and Eighth Wonder. Right, into our last four records. Got to play my last record, 11:55, 17 seconds, according to the computer. So that's into our last four records. Got to play my last record, 11:55, 17 seconds, according to the computer. So I have to do what it's told. We've got Baccarat, we've got Dr.

Dolly Parton, 9 to 5. Andy's band past the MOT. Thanks for your company. 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And stand by, the new Daily Croissant is coming up next at the, this one, 4 minutes and 32 from now. New Daily Croissant. And it won't be me presenting. 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

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Donations need to be made to Kensington Vision, which is all one word, Community Interest Company via the Co-op Bank. 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That's 089299. And our bank account details are 65255654. That's 65255654. If you'd like more information or more details, then contact me, Steve Farragher, by emailing steve@l-c-r.co.uk, or you can even call into the LCR studio, 53 to 57 Holt Road, and you can also see what your donation is delivering to the community. 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

0: Hello and welcome to Liverpool Community Radio. It's the New Daily Croissant. It's Monday, Monday afternoon just about, yep. I'm not Matty. It's usually Matty. It's not. But I'm presenting today. I've definitely turned all the mics up and we're going to check that by going around and saying who else is in the room today.
1: Hello, I'm Kira.
2: I'm usually on that side of the desk, Matty.
3: Testing. It's Andy.
0: Excellent. All the mics are working good. That's all I needed to do. Right. What's on the front of the papers?
1: Well, hey.
2: Go on, Ant.
3: We've got one about radio.
0: Oh.
3: It's about a radio station. And the Echo, it says, radio silence. Veteran DJs owed thousands in wages, claim they've been kept in the dark by station bosses. And this is not about LCR.
1: Let's put that out at the top.
2: Let's tell everybody. It's not us. We don't get paid.
3: Hey, don't ruin the magic.
2: You are.
3: Don't ruin the magic.
2: Yeah, okay.
3: Oh, and then this is Liverpool Live, which is an online-only radio station. So yeah. I don't know who listens to those.
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2: Yeah.
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0: 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Yeah.
3: Unlike Liverpool Live.
2: wow. Andy.
0: Venerable colleagues.
3: I don't know anything about them, actually. I've never listened to them. But a lot of, as you can tell, but Billy Butler is one of their presenters, apparently.
2: He was.
3: Yeah. Lyndon McDermott and Roger Lyon. I don't know who that is.
2: You're too young.
3: Ignorance. Former Radio Merseyside.
2: Yeah, they're former Radio Merseyside presenters who left the BBC, and obviously Billy Butler joined Liverpool Live doing a weekend show, and it's Hold Your Plums as well. And then Frankie Connor, Roger, and Linda joined the team as well. And Linda had a very popular late night, show on the BBC called Under the Duvet Club.
1: Yeah. Mm-hmm. Oh, absolutely.
2: Honestly, it's just you lot to drag it down to a level.
1: I know. How long has the radio station, the online station, been going now? A few years?
2: I think it's going about 5 years. Oh, okay. They're online and on DAB as well, but they are based in the city centre. And I have met them. I have actually spoken to the managing director of the station.
3: Is that Rod? In passing. Rod Key.
2: That's the man.
3: Yeah. So it's 2020 they started.
2: Yeah.
1: Okay.
3: Like, I think it was probably a good idea because, like, Radio Merseyside has now become very Radio Northwest, isn't it? Because they sort of just link up with Manchester and that.
2: Mm.
3: Like, they don't really have as many unique shows because I used to listen to Radio Merseyside a fair amount when I was driving around.
2: Yeah, I think the policy they've got is up until, I think, 8 o'clock, it is locally produced, and after 8 o'clock it joins... it joins the BBC network.
3: Yeah. Like my friend Karen used to present the popular music show on Radio Merseyside, and that's gone now because it was just cut because it was just too, like, it was super local. Really good show.
1: Yeah.
3: Like, it was on for, like, maybe 2 hours on a Sunday, I think, maybe 3 hours, but it was really, really enjoyable, like, loads of different types of music. But, yeah, that went. I think it moved to another radio station, which closed down, like another online one.
1: Oh dear.
3: So it's definitely over now, which is a shame because it was really good to listen to. Like,
1: yeah. I suppose it's very niche, though, isn't it? As well, as we kind of know, local, But then equally, people love it from all over the world. We see
2: that's
1: true. Into LCR, don't they?
2: They
1: you
2: do.
1: Know?
2: Yeah.
3: So Billy Butler, if you're listening,
2: I think he's gone. He's actually doing. I think he's on his son's station, In Demand. He's on In Demand Decades, I think. He does a weekend show over there.
3: Yeah.
1: A little bit of that going on.
2: But apparently they are owed they are all individually owed money from the station for work done, and haven't been getting it, basically.
1: Well.
3: Linda McDermott says, claims she was still owed thousands of pounds from her broadcast on the station, and that she'd previously received assurances that she would receive payment, but she hasn't.
1: Well, after a while, you'd get a little peeved, wouldn't
2: you? We don't know the ins and outs of the station's finances. They could genuinely be in trouble. It could genuinely be an oversight.
3: Yeah. Well, it is difficult these days to make money in radio.
2: Absolutely.
3: I'm sure we all know.
2: Absolutely. It is. It's not, I mean, if we talk about radio, obviously, you know, you're talking about the two big conglomerates, of commercial radio, Global and Bauer, who've just taken over.
3: Which is a bit of a shame, really, because it's like, you know, there is no, like, commercial local radio now. I mean, there's, like, BBC radio or, like, community radio, and there's no in-between, because, like, Radio Merseyside was always massively popular as a kid. Like, everybody listened to, like, Radio Merseyside.
0: It's, like, the same story as with the local papers. Like, the Echo is owned by a big conglomerate now, and I think a lot of other, like, regional papers are as well. So
2: yeah, they're all part of the same... I think Reach PLC is the conglomerate that owns them.
1: So you lose something, don't you, when you go bigger like that? Yeah. You absolutely do.
2: You lose the local feeling. But also as well, it's the people who've worked there for many years, and once these companies take over, they then start letting people go.
0: Yeah.
2: And, you know, the example was about, 18 months ago when the breakfast show, which was local, was changed.
3: Oh, on Radio City.
2: Yeah, it's now a national breakfast show. Yeah. So, you know, every presenter around the country who was doing their own breakfast show was
1: sidelined.
2: Well, sidelined. You just told
1: your
2: service is no longer required. We haven't got a show for you.
3: Yeah. But people really like that kind of thing, like local radio, especially like that kind of breakfast show that people tune in and they talk about like local stuff that you know about. Yeah. And it's like people get a real kick out of that.
1: They do, and local traffic jams even sound better. Do you know what I mean? When I know that road.
3: Oh, it's on Queen's Drive, and you're like, oh, I'm stuck in Queen's Drive now.
1: What about the roadworks down there in Smithdown? You know, it's so local. Yeah. People like that, don't they?
3: We've got loads of chaps like that here lined up about local traffic potholes jams. That we've been involved in.
0: Oh, I nearly got... Well, I didn't nearly... That's dramatic. I didn't nearly get run over by one of the big industrial, like, council... lawnmowers. It was going up and down, you know, like the road down there, like the big
2: Wavetree Road,
3: Edge Lane,
0: where
2: Dannon Road.
0: I don't know. I'm not going to
1: hear us here anyway.
0: The road that I was walking down about like half an hour ago, there was one of these big council, and it was going up and down the really steep bank and then going back onto the pavement, and I was like, how am I meant to
2: get out of the way?
1: No directions for pedestrians.
0: And luckily the guy driving it did notice me and stop, but I was there's blades on that thing. I don't know what to do.
3: They've got a robot. Have you seen the robot that
0: cuts
3: the grass?
0: Oh, I saw it in the park one time.
3: I saw it down Otterspool a few years ago. It's like just a big robot that cuts the grass up and down the slopes. Like,
2: right.
3: It's quite frightening. So it's like the future.
1: Yeah. Gosh. Yeah.
2: Who controls it?
1: That's the point. Yes.
2: You've not seen Terminator.
3: Putin controls it.
1: Oh, right.
0: Yes.
1: We feel quite assured now.
0: Right. What's on the front of the eye here?
1: Yeah, moving on. Now let's move in the cross.
0: We
1: have to bring in the politics here, don't we? Because we sort out the world every Monday here, don't we, politically speaking? No. So on this morning's front of the eye, Burnham's set to challenge Starmer within 2 weeks if he becomes an MP.
3: Well, if doing a lot of heavy lifting in that sentence, isn't it?
1: Yeah. And I mean, there's no surprises with that heading, really. Like, we all kind of
0: know
1: that.
0: No, I mean, it would be quite funny if he was like, actually, I don't want to be the Prime Minister.
1: The media would be disappointed, wouldn't they? He's certainly dropping a few hints now of what he'd do, isn't he? Economic policies, hasn't he? Nationalising Thames Valley Water and things like that.
3: Sensible policies.
1: Oh, yeah. They seem, I know. You're still getting that group, though, aren't you, who, like, that he has to win over as well. Is like, well, if he wins the seat in Makersfield, what about the locals there? Do you know what I mean?
0: That is quite... I had a friend whose parents, when Rishi Sunak was the Prime Minister, her parents lived in Richmond in Yorkshire, which is Rishi Sunak's constituency, and it was very much like... Okay, so we basically don't have a local MP then.
2: Yeah. Because he's running the country. It's like, I'm here for my constituents.
1: Yeah.
2: And you're like, well, you get in touch with him. Oh, and his office go, oh, no, he's a bit busy. He's a little bit busy.
0: He's in the UN now.
1: But particularly, I think, with Burnham, because it's so obvious from the get-go why he's standing. So do you know what I mean?
0: If you were local. It's a quite difficult proposition in Makefield that they're, like, not that long ago elected MP is getting replaced by someone who's planning to go to London immediately afterwards.
1: It's
0: a hard sell for them, I think.
2: Yeah, it is. I mean, when you think, he's been mayor of Manchester, he's done great work for Manchester. But to me, it seems like it's a step up. I mean, you know, okay, you're going, if he wins, you know, suddenly then he back to Parliament, and he's got, you know, if he does launch this leadership challenge and he does come Prime Minister, you know, and he's got all these plans. What happens if, say, after 6 months, these plans don't come to fruition and we're back in the same circle again? You know, is it a case of, you know, is he taking the risk of giving up, say, the Mayor of Manchester to become the MP? But 6 months down the line, we're talking about him on the, if he does, you know, succeed Keir Starmer, we're talking about on the front page of the paper, exactly the same Starmer.
0: Yeah. I'm a bit concerned. One of the big, like, red flags I had was he recently said, and I don't know if he's sticking by this or if he's gone back on, he said that he would keep the same immigration policies that Shabana Mahmood's brought in, which are, like, controversial, I think is fair to say. A lot of the Labour base is really unhappy, and a lot of people further to the right would never be happy unless it's, like, way, way more than that.
2: Yeah.
0: So the fact that he's already said, like, oh, yeah, just keep doing that, I'm personally a bit concerned, and also, like, if he's already said that, then what else is it just going to be like, well, we can't ask everyone to change everything, you know?
2: Yeah.
0: We may as well just keep going with it.
2: Yeah, no, you're right, absolutely.
1: Yeah.
2: No one knows what his policy is going to be. Okay, no. he may win the by-election, and obviously he'll get into Parliament. Yeah, we've got to, I think he's got to wait 2 weeks before he can actually launch a leadership challenge. Yeah. But it's happened, those who are going to support him, because I think you're going to have, is it 80?
1: Yes.
2: 80 yeah. members yeah. who yeah. will support. Yeah,
3: well, he is popular.
1: Oh, I'd say he's done his homework here.
2: You know. Yeah, he's done his homework. But then what happens, I say, in 6 months' time, if he does... And, you know, everything's been written about him. Well, he said he was going to change the world. He said he was going to change this. Yeah. Nothing's changed. And suddenly he becomes the focus of attention. And Keir Starmer sitting there going, I told you.
1: I mean, the public, because minds are very kind of, our memories are quite short, aren't they, really? Yeah. And people don't have the patience. People expect quick fixes, don't they, straight away, that their lives will be perfect within 6 months of a prime minister coming in. And But these things take time. And it's like, people just don't have the patience now.
2: Nope.
1: But policies to bring them in and to embed, and takes time. Mm-hmm. I wouldn't be surprised, because the world we're in, especially every 2 years you change your prime minister here. How many has there been, isn't it?
0: We've really got to a point where I think we talked about this last week. It's not clear how to make the country, like, governable, how to make it so that anyone, like, regardless of intentions or policy and anything, can keep in charge of it for any, like, considerable length of time.
2: That's the thing, isn't it?
1: Yeah.
2: We'll see what happens.
3: There's been, like, a shift between, like, a lot of stuff is private enterprise does things.
0: Yeah.
3: And the government gives them contracts.
0: Which we talk about a lot with Helen,
3: You can't do anything because they've already given them the contracts.
1: Yes.
3: It's like the water. It's like you can complain about it, but the only thing you can do is like nationalise it. But that would take ages.
2: Exactly.
3: Because there's all contracts that have to be
1: filled. Because you've got to wait for the paperwork. Bureaucracy, isn't it? Seeing
3: and
1: them.
3: Keir Starmer said that he didn't want to do that because it would take too long. And it's like, well, that's a failure already for him to say that.
1: Like, I mean, it is.
3: I can see why he's saying, oh, you only like things quick. But he's like, oh, that'll take 10 years at least. And it's like, well, you could have started now, couldn't you?
1: Just started. And,
0: Like, well, the best time to plant a tree is 10 years ago. Second best time is today. Yeah.
3: Exactly.
2: Who'd be a politician?
1: No. We're not selling this one.
3: Andy Burnham, that too.
1: Yeah.
3: He loves it. He's mad for it.
0: Apparently, should I put some music on?
2: Go on then. Let's put some music on.
1: As we reflect.
0: Let's do some Daisy Gill.

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1: Welcome back to Liverpool Community Radio. We're still doing New Daily Croissant. I was so focused on getting the timing right that I didn't think what I was going to say. Should we just do the bit? Should we jump straight into the birthdays?
2: Certainly. Yes. Because we missed them last week.
1: We were so busy.
2: And I thought we had a brilliant one, and you guessed it correctly. If I could just put it in there. I mean, it's a week older now, but who would have been 100 this day last week? Famous Hollywood icon. You got it right last
3: Marilyn
2: week.
3: Marilyn Monroe.
2: Yeah, that's the one. Yeah, yes. There was loads going on around. I can't believe like she was 100. Do you know what I mean? Anyway.
1: There's an exhibition in New York, the Academy Museum, which is the ones that are like the Oscars like museum, have done exhibition of loads of her old costumes. I was watching it.
2: Yeah, there's been loads on about her. Yeah.
3: She would have been 100, eh?
2: 100, I know. Wow. Amazing. So 1926 she was born. Gosh. Yeah.
3: Don't throw maths questions at me, you know. If I,
2: just thinking out loud. Anyway, let's have a quote of the day.
3: Okay, go on.
2: Quote of the day. Quote of the day.
3: Quote of the day.
2: From none other than our friend Euripides.
1: The playwright.
4: That's very appropriate because we've got a playwright on later.
2: Lovely. Yes, yeah. So, Euripides, I have found power in the mysteries of thought.
3: That's philosophical for a Monday.
2: Philosophical for a Monday. Okay, the birthdays. Sir Tim Berners-Lee, well, he's pictured below.
4: Mr. Internet himself.
1: Yeah, Mr.
2: Scientist.
3: Is he the man who created it?
2: Is he? Yes.
3: Did he get paid for it?
1: I imagine he's done
4: waiting
1: all right.
4: For his payment still.
2: It's a bit like a radio on the online radio station. Sorry. theme for the day. No, all right.
4: Wow. Maybe they should pay him. Or he should pay them.
3: Just going to check my phone.
2: Right. How old is this gentleman? What do you think?
4: 80.
2: Okie dokie.
3: Go on, Roman.
1: I mean, I remember learning about this in school, but I don't remember. Because obviously when I was a child, it was like, the past just seems like everything is like 100 years ago.
2: Okay.
1: Like Vikings, the internet, I don't know.
4: Yeah. Did the Vikings have Wi-Fi?
1: They might have done. They have Bluetooth.
4: Oh. Excellent.
1: Oh, that's really tickled, Matty.
3: Yes, actually.
1: Tim Berners-Lee, I'm going to say he's 75.
3: I'm going to go 78.
2: 71.
1: Very close. Happy birthday. Thanks for the internet.
3: Yeah.
2: Yeah, looks well for 71 now.
4: It's okay, I guess.
2: Yeah.
1: It's all right. Some of it's pretty good.
3: Yeah.
2: Okay. Nancy Sinatra.
1: Ooh.
2: Singer and actress. Now, who is she to Frank?
1: Daughter.
2: Okay.
3: Didn't he team up for These Boots Are Made for Walking as well?
2: I
3: think a few years ago they actually re-released it.
1: Yeah, they've definitely, and they've done, I think, a few different collabs. Yeah. I suppose you would if you're both singing.
2: Yeah.
1: I've been trying to convince my dad to collab with me on some music.
3: Oh, I think that'd actually be an interesting collaboration. Yeah. Yeah.
2: Lovely duet. Yeah.
3: I think it'd be lovely. Mm-hmm. Yeah.
5: Anyway, Holes and Nancy.
1: Oh, Nancy. All right, so...
3: Goes that quick.
1: So... She got big in the 60s, am I right in saying that?
3: Yeah.
1: And that was, 60 years ago was the 1960s, is that right?
3: That is correct, it is,
1: so
3: yeah.
1: I'm going to say that her and Tim Binsley are the exact same age and she's also 71.
5: Okie dokie.
3: I'm going to go 77.
4: 78.
5: You're all very generous to her. She's 86.
1: Oh.
3: Wow.
2: I don't think she'd be 86.
5: Like, it's not that long ago, Frank Sinatra.
3: So she was born in 1940 then?
5: Yeah. So you are good at maths.
1: Wow.
3: No, I'm not.
5: That's really impressive. That's really good. I don't know that. Maybe he was a young dad.
3: Well, who knows?
5: Who knows? Who knows? Who knows? Anyway, happy birthday, Nancy.
1: Happy birthday, Nancy.
5: Bonnie Tyler.
1: Total
5: eclipse of the heart.
3: Oh, yeah. Recovering as well. She's still ill.
1: She had something.
3: Was it heart problems?
1: Yeah.
3: And she was. Hopefully she's making recovery.
1: Yeah, absolutely.
3: As you say, total eclipse of the heart.
1: Holding out for a hero.
5: All the bangers from the 80s.
3: Heartache.
5: Yes.
1: Bonnie Tyler.
5: So that's the
4: 80s.
3: 78.
5: Okie
1: doke.
3: 72.
1: I think she's... I'm going to say she's 67.
5: 75.
1: Oh.
5: It's a passage of time. Like, it is. Trying to think of her at 75. Do you know what I mean?
1: It's really... like, all of this in the perspective of Tim Berners-Lee, I'm sorry to say, Tim, I really thought you were older.
5: Yeah, it's weird, isn't it? Because you just visualise the person, don't you, from when you're on top of the pops or whatever.
3: That's it, you do. And you go, oh, yeah. And then you look at them now and go, ah!
5: Yeah, which is not nice, really, is it, to do? No.
3: Well,
5: do you know what I mean?
4: I wasn't doing that.
1: No.
3: I was.
1: Bonnie, if you're listening, all the best.
5: Over to another eponymous musician, Mick Hucknall.
4: Music today.
3: Sean Dyche lookalike. Mick Hucknall.
4: 78. That's my go-to answer.
3: 63.
1: Yes, right. Simply Red. I'm going to say 65.
5: Very close, Bramlin, 66.
1: They're
5: still performing and getting rave reviews, you know.
3: Yeah.
5: I saw them actually like a recent live performance and really, really good. I just on TV and that, you know. His voice hasn't changed. You know the way sometimes, you know, after years the voice changes and it drops and hasn't got quite the energy. But his, no.
1: Still the same.
3: Yeah. I think the album Stars was probably one of the best albums in the early 90s.
5: Mm. So, yeah, wonderful. Yeah, band. We're still there with the old musicians. We're moving into the rap scene now.
3: Oh, okay.
5: How are we on the rap?
1: Andy. Right.
5: That's your...
4: That's who it is.
3: Andy genre. A genre.
5: Kanye West.
4: No,
3: Kanye.
4: I don't know anything about him. 78.
5: Clearly. Andy doesn't know anything about him.
1: Yes. So, I feel like there was a big... There was a big thing a couple of years ago when he turned 40. He had a big party for that, I think. So I'm going to say he's 43.
3: I'm going to go 45.
5: 49.
1: Oh, yeah. Longer ago than I thought.
5: Gosh, yeah. Kim Clijsters, ex-tennis player. She's playing Wimbledon.
3: Well,
5: she was Belgian, was she?
1: Now we're in sports and I'm completely...
5: Right. We've gone from rap to tennis.
4: I don't think she's super old.
3: You don't think she's... So she's not 77 now?
4: She's not 78.
3: 78, sorry.
4: 50.
3: No, I'm going to go younger. I'm going to go 41.
5: Okie dokie.
1: I'm going to say 39.
5: 43.
1: Oh.
5: Close, Maddie. Well done. Now, probably, forgive me, we're still in the field of sports.
3: Go on.
5: I'm trying to pronounce the name, but I'll do my best.
3: Go on.
5: Javier Mascherano. Mascherano.
3: Used to play for Liverpool,
5: football manager.
3: For West Ham, Argentina.
4: So if he's a manager now.
3: Yeah.
4: 55.
5: Okay.
3: Well, I'm going to go 48.
1: Right, so I
3: can't wait for this one.
1: My best bet is to split the difference between those from two people who sort of know what they're talking about, given that I am hearing about this guy for the first time right now.
3: Yeah.
1: So I'm going to say 51.
3: Okay.
5: 42.
1: Oh.
5: Young manager.
3: Very young manager.
5: Yeah.
3: I think he only finished playing football at 34.
5: Okay.
4: My brain is like, you've got to be 50 to be a manager. Yes. You have to wear a raincoat and look
5: comfy. Yeah, I know. Yeah, 42. Well, start them young now. Yeah, they do.
3: What's next?
5: And the anniversaries. Ooh. Wednesday, the 8th of June, 1504. So we're going back a little bit. 1504.
4: How many years ago is that?
5: 522. Yes. Workers in Florence carefully positioned Michelangelo's towering statue of David outside the city's cathedral.
1: Hmm.
5: Citizens gathered to admire the marble giant carved from a flawed stone block that many artists had rejected. The stone that was rejected. There were good connotations there. The statue quickly became a symbol of Renaissance confidence and civic pride. Yes.
3: Well.
5: And it's lasted. It's fair to say.
4: I've never seen it in real life. Apparently, it's much bigger than you think.
1: It's like, it's I could probably find out how tall it is.
4: I thought it's like life size, you see. It's just like a statue of a man. It's actually huge.
1: Yeah. Because it's, hold on.
3: I remember watching, I don't know if it was a Simpsons or Family Guy where they had the statue on. And it came to life, and he's like, I wish they put some clothes on me. When they, you know what I mean? It's awful standing there naked. People coming up and looking at you.
5: I know.
3: So no dignity.
1: It's 17 feet tall.
4: Ooh, that's big.
3: That's big.
1: Yeah. Yes. Yeah. So it is a towering,
5: interesting.
1: Yeah, and a contrapposto stance with a slight lean to the side.
4: Contrapposto.
1: Yeah.
3: That's the word of the day.
5: That's the word of the day, isn't it? Yeah.
3: We like that.
5: We do.
3: Contrapposto.
5: Yeah.
4: Contrapposto.
5: Yeah. And, I don't think, you know, you think about it, would somebody get away with kind of putting up a statue of that sort of size now of a male figure times the size of, do you know what I mean?
3: No, I know what you mean,
5: You know, different times, wouldn't it?
1: I suppose I'm sure that people do still make statues, but it would sort of be like, it's an odd thing for an artist to do now when that's a visual language of, 522 years ago? It's sort of like if you made, like, George Méliès' Trip to the Moon today, he'd be like, well, we can do other things now, you know?
5: Yeah.
1: We sort of moved on from this.
3: But thinking back, do you think he'd ever thought it'd last?
5: I know.
3: You know what I mean? If you time travel was possible, you went back and go, do you know what, mate, that'll still be in 2026. And you go, what?
5: 500. Yeah. I mean, it's amazing. And it was an old block of kind of damaged, you know, marble that he used that others had rejected. You know, it is amazing, isn't it? It is phenomenal. I think of the statues, I think of, do you know the Anthony Gormley?
1: Another place, Crosby Beach.
5: Like, but they're life-sized him. And actually, I don't know if you've been to them, but I don't think he's that tall, really. Because
1: he's taller than me, I can tell you that.
5: Okay, but he's not 6 foot tall. No. You know what I mean?
3: Yeah, you can stand next to them because obviously they are
5: embedded in the sand. Yeah, but it's quite. I always think that's quite an interesting.
3: But I was
5: piece of work.
3: I wonder as well. You know the ships that come in. You know the cruise ships. Yeah. I wonder if someone's looked out and gone.
5: I know.
3: There's people on the beach drowning. They're on a line and go, no, it's fine.
4: Or if there was somebody drowning, it's all right, it's one of Gormley's lot.
3: Yeah, exactly.
4: And it's somebody actually in trouble.
5: You would actually wonder, is that a challenge, wouldn't you, for the Coast Guards? Do you know what I mean?
4: Yeah,
5: because when you look out,
4: there's a lot
5: of them. Yeah.
4: And they go quite deep into the water. You can just see a head sometimes bobbing.
1: Yeah, last time I was on Crosby Beach, I saw the Coast Guards van. The tide came in too quick for them and their van got stranded in the water.
5: Oh, God. Jesus.
1: And everyone was fine.
4: So
1: but it was...
3: Yes.
1: Must have been embarrassing for them.
3: That's the thing.
5: To call their mates then, do they? To pull them out? Or
3: the tide does come in very quick.
5: It does.
3: It has caught people out in the past.
5: Yeah, very.
3: It's like Hilbert Island, isn't it?
5: Yeah.
3: Many people have got caught out on that.
4: Yeah, a lot of people try to cross straight to Hilbert Island, which is really dangerous. You've got to go via the little line to get there, which seems like a longer walk, but it's like the other walk you can just literally drown.
3: But have you seen Southport? when the tide's out, and you think you can walk across the Blackpool.
1: Yeah.
4: Oh, allegedly, yeah.
3: Allegedly, yeah. But you can't.
5: Oh, my God, no.
3: Could you try?
5: It's all the quicksand, isn't it, there? It's like, could you think of Morecambe Bay, that tragedy many, many years
4: ago? Oh, yeah.
5: You know, it's the same kind of tides that affected all the way down, isn't it, on the coast.
3: But I think we should have a hovercraft that goes from Southport to Blackpool.
1: Oh, that'd be fun.
4: I don't know.
1: Oh,
4: it'd be good,
5: bounce around.
3: No, yeah. we just go across the sand. Don't
5: yeah.
4: You?
5: Yeah.
4: Why though? Yeah. Why does he want to go to?
3: Well, I mean, when you think about it, people go
5: for the tower.
3: Let's go and spend the day in Blackpool. Mm. You know,
4: yeah. Is it good in the M6?
5: No, let's cut corners. No, let's across not. The beach. No.
3: Yeah, you know what the M6 is like.
1: Well, if you're going from Southport, you could do the Southport Miniature Railway and then the Blackpool Circus Museum in the same day.
3: There you go.
5: A lovely day
3: See,
5: out.
3: Roman thinks it's practical.
1: Yeah,
5: lovely day out.
4: I think the M6 is more practical.
5: Yeah. Oh, there's nothing practical.
3: How many times have you been stuck on the M6 in a traffic jam?
1: Yeah. Wouldn't get stuck on a hovercraft.
3: No, exactly. Yeah, because you just, you know.
5: Just keep going. No, there wouldn't be many other hovercrafts one time that you'd bump into
4: I
5: got,
4: them. One time I did get stuck in a boat. They had this boat that they'd made in, where was it, down south of Wales.
5: Mm.
4: And they had this boat that could drive onto land. Like,
5: oh,
4: it's not on,
5: yeah.
4: So it had wheels on it.
5: Yeah.
4: But, like, so we went on the beach across the water. Again, like, a distance you'd have to drive miles round to get to, had a day out and came back, and then halfway across the water the boat broke down.
3: Oh no.
4: But because it had wheels on it, it couldn't land.
5: Yeah.
4: So we were like drifting around the water for ages until I was gonna say the RNLI, but it wasn't them, it was like another one, like St. John's lifeboat or something. Oh. Had to come and rescue us. And then we had
3: that
4: to
3: would
4: all,
3: have been the RNLI, mate.
4: It wasn't them. It was St. John's lifeboat.
5: Group.
4: It's a different one that no one had ever heard of.
3: There's a splinter group.
4: There's a splinter group.
3: No way, man.
4: And then we had to all climb onto the lifeboat and get taken miles away.
5: Wow, how dramatic.
4: And then driven back, and it was like a whole day. That should have been like a 40-minute crossing.
5: Oh, my goodness.
4: And then this boat, they were like, yeah, this has happened a few times in this boat. And it's like the hovercraft. It's like, it's a good idea in principle. If it goes wrong, it goes wrong. Yeah.
3: It's like the amphibious vehicle that sunk in the
4: exactly like that,
3: the dock
4: the
3: a few years ago, wasn't it?
4: Yeah.
3: Sort of all the narrow boats sort of came out to help rescue. Yeah. They were, but
1: I don't think I can say much about it on air, but the worst job interview I ever had was on an amphibious vehicle. Not because it sank.
3: You've told us this off air.
5: Yes.
1: Yeah.
3: Don't mention it on air. Well, you could do if you want.
1: No. And I won't say which one.
3: Okay.
5: No.
3: Let's get out of this quick.
5: It's all right. We've done our boat stories. It's fine.
1: Yeah. We can move on.
5: Yeah.
1: What are we moving on to?
3: I don't know, Andy. What are we moving on to?
4: Well, we've got the Echo again running with the story that they keep running about. It says, New Hope of Train Station for Anfield. And it's like, no, there isn't going to be a train station at Anfield because it's impossible.
1: Yeah.
4: Because they can't even build a Baltic Triangle train station.
1: No.
4: Like, and there's actually a train line there.
3: Yeah.
4: And they can't even do that.
1: Yeah.
4: So let's forget about this one.
3: Where's it going to go, first of all?
4: Well, there is a line. I saw this yesterday on Facebook.
3: Yeah, there is a line which Townsend Lane.
4: That is a freight only line.
3: Yeah.
4: And on the Facebook, on the Echo page on Facebook, they'd written that it's believed to be an freight only line. And someone had commented underneath, going, why believed to be? It's like, you know,
3: well,
4: it's not
3: is.
4: Like a local myth or legend. It is.
1: It's believed to be home.
5: Have faith in what you say.
4: It's like 5 seconds of research could find out whether or not it is or it isn't. So the Echo is like, oh, we think it is
1: we
4: a freight line.
1: We don't want to say it for sure.
4: And it's like, well, clearly it is, because it goes past my house and I only ever see freight trains on it.
5: Yeah. Put your head above the parapet here.
3: It links the docks to the Edgell terminal, the sidings.
4: But to turn it into like a railway line for passengers would require complete resignalling, upgrading of everything, building a platform.
5: Yeah.
4: It's like, you know, the cost to do it would be ridiculous. Plus, it would still need to be a freight line. So it's like, well, this is a non-story, isn't it? You can't even build the station on the line that has the trains that already can stop there. Because the Baltic Triangle train station has been put back year after year and costs like millions of pounds already. When in reality, all they need to do is put like a lift and a platform in. It's like, that's this sort of incompetence of Britain at the moment, where they can't even build a train station, let alone like retrofit a line.
5: Andy may be coming now later down the tracks, pardon the pun, later this year. He's on
4: it
5: to transport, isn't he, in Manchester? So let's see what he says.
4: Well,
5: do you think is there a demand like for a train station?
3: There will be a demand because
5: Anfield.
3: Liverpool games, you get 60,000 people there, and you know, obviously getting out away from the ground is pretty bad. Mm. Obviously, they have the bus service, but they're in different locations. But there's no actual train outlet into town. I suppose if there was one, then a lot of people would use it. But then we'd end up in a situation like the Hill Dickinson app, where Sandhills, where people have complained that people are waiting over an hour after the game to actually get a train back into the city centre or to Southport or Bootle. So you've got to think of that. But there's no place you could actually build a station.
4: Yeah. Well, there used to be one apparently in Breck Road, the Breck Road station that closed in 1948.
1: Okay.
3: Oh, right, okay.
4: As long as the archaeologists can get in there and find the steps and maybe get a ticket booth, it should be fine.
3: But
5: incorporation to kind of start.
3: Breck Road. Wonderful. Okay, let's get off there. So you've still got half a mile walk to the ground.
4: Mayor Steve Rotherham told The Echo in October 2019.
1: Okay.
4: He was optimistic, quotes, a new train station could be delivered and confirmed the combined authority would start work to establish how the Bootle branch line could be reopened. How's that going, Steve?
1: We were all optimistic in 2019.
3: We were optimistic, weren't we?
5: Oh, no. Are we still optimistic?
3: I mean, there's been talk about a hotel being built in Anfield opposite the stadium where people can stay. You know, that again, nothing ever came of that. But a train station? I don't know.
5: Yeah, I don't know. I mean, and as well, I'm just thinking, like, has there ever been kind of any, like, issues, like, to date, you know, around Anfield and crowd management, Andy? Do you know what I mean? That really kind of puts it into point. We need to sort out the public transport to the stadium, or people just muddle along.
4: People
5: used
4: just walk to
5: it,
4: there, kind
5: of, aren't they? Walk, don't they? You see them walking for miles.
4: When I've been there, I've had to walk because it's impossible to get a bus there.
5: Yeah,
4: it's not worth even waiting around for a bus. You just walk. Like I walked from Wavertree, like when I went there, and I walked from Tubrig just because it is the quickest way to get there.
5: And
4: the streets are always full of people walking.
5: You just find the crowd.
1: Like that's part of it for some people.
4: It is,
5: I think it is. That's why I was wondering, like, you know, that just you all walk in the crowd. Sometimes it doesn't seem as arduous, does it, when you're walking in a mass crowd that, you know. That
4: I mean, it's part of the build-up, really.
5: I know, but I suppose all it takes is that an incident or something to happen, isn't it? And then, do you know what I mean? And they'll put it down to there's not effective transport links or whatever, you know, crowd issue, and then they may do something. It's always that way, isn't it, that they respond?
3: Exactly.
5: Do you know? Like, it's never the upstream. This would be an idea now to prevent any possible issues. Do you know what I mean? Let's wait for the issue to happen. It's nice to hear Steve still optimistic, though, anyway, isn't it?
4: Well, he was in 2019. I wonder if he's still optimistic generally now.
5: I don't know.
1: I'll tell you what.
4: You might be looking at the Mayor of Manchester seat now.
5: Yes.
3: Go on, what are you going
1: to
3: say, Rob?
1: Found out last night that there is not a direct, like, any kind of direct way to get from mine, which is by the women's, to Speak. Because I was like, there was a job going in, like, one place in Speak Retail Park, and I was like, I'll apply to it. And one of the questions, like, how long would your commute be? And I looked and I was like, there's no way that it would be, like, an hour and a half. But apparently, because I would have to, like, get one bus and then get another bus in, like, the middle of nowhere. And I was like, why? It's insane to me that there's not a more direct route.
5: That's
1: to get
5: crazy,
1: to Speak.
5: An hour and a half.
3: Absolutely.
5: To get from one end of the city to the
3: other.
5: That's
3: ridiculous, isn't it?
1: Because it's only like 20, 30 minute drive. 15 if the traffic's good.
5: Crow flies, yeah.
4: But yeah, there's no bus routes. Like, they all go into town.
1: Everything goes into town.
5: Yeah.
1: We really need, like, a more circulars, you know?
5: We need Andy Burnham over here, I think. Until we sort it out. What do you think?
1: I mean, Steve Rotherham, if you're listening.
5: Plan B, if it doesn't work out in a couple of weeks, and make a field goal, sort out the transport in Liverpool.
1: Paula Barker was asked, actually, in an interview, like, would you give up your seat for Andy Burnham? And she was like, no.
3: No. No.
5: Okay.
4: Do you think he'll win?
5: Andy Burnham?
3: Yeah, I think he'll win.
1: I'm increasingly, I think whatever happens, it's going to be impossibly close. It's going to be ridiculously close. It'll be like nearly three-way
3: tie. I think there'll be a recount.
1: Yeah.
5: Yeah.
3: I think one of the parties last for a recount, and that's what the counters hate.
1: Yeah.
3: We want a recount, they're like, oh, man.
1: We already did it all.
5: We were just saying there before off air, this new kind of recently new party Restore, who are challenging Reform, they could pull some seats, you know, from Reform, which will have impact because the voting system, won't it, on Burnham.
3: Exactly.
5: So it could be interesting. I think he's a bit rattled. If you look at the honest and all, you know,
3: if you look at the opinion polls, they've got Labour 10 points ahead of Reform.
5: Okay.
3: In it, so you would say that he'll win, but it might not. I mean, there might be a majority, but as you say, my guess is they'll probably ask for a recount. Yeah. One of them will ask for a recount, and I say, when I covered the election a couple of years ago, those counters, you know, they get to like

0: party police to come over to the table. You see about 8 or 10 people piled over to this table. And I was like, I said to the tin officer, I went, what? He went, no, what we'll do is get them over, then that way we can't be accused of throwing. So say like you've done a, and it's say between two candidates. They then look at it and go, well, are you happy that we refused that vote because it's in between the two years? And they go, yeah, fine. So they go through those spoiled ballots and goes, well, we can't give you that one, can't give you that one. But you can't just do it, you have to have a representative. And then the representative will say, well, hang on, no, that looks like a cross for us. Then it starts, and then it's like...
1: It gets quite tedious then, doesn't it?
2: And it is, especially, I mean, I don't want to throw any specific parties under the bus, but some of the parties coming out now borrow a lot of their playbook from America and from Trump. And a lot of that is finding, even if there's not a basis for it, saying, like, well, the count was rigged. Well, there's...
0: Absolutely, and so that's the thing.
1: Ready for this?
0: I found that firsthand, that the staff doing it absolutely brilliant. Because when we got there for about 9:15. We were told to get there for, so we were allowed in first, and we were put on this like a bridge over where the count is. So,
3: where was this?
0: The tennis centre. So we were allowed in. You know, media in first, so we all went in.
3: In Wavertree.
0: All got our seats and that, and we're like, oh, okay. Then the counters were led in. They were all the wards were there, so they're all. And then you sort of, you had half an hour, you had 45 minutes, people just sitting there. You know, and everyone's just like, until 10 o'clock. And so we had about 4 or 5 monitors on outside. So about 9:55, suddenly everyone goes outside. So you follow the crowd. And everyone's looking at the screen. And they're going, 10 o'clock, it was announced. And then suddenly there's just a mass exodus of people. And then you go, oh, okay, so we know what's happening, right? Mm-hmm. You go back in. And then in about 15 minutes, the first box comes flying through the door, and you're like, here we go.
3: They all come at once?
0: They do, actually. They get them in very quickly, and, you know, they have to break the seal and then...
1: Start the count. But they're all... Isn't there an official observing count? There is,
0: all the parties have an official that will go round and look at the tape, the count, basically.
1: Yeah.
0: It's there. Mm. You know, it's they're allowed to do that, so they'll hover around it, say like the Wavertree ward, they'll hover around there and watch the count being done.
2: That's going to be so stressful when you're you've got this really busy job and there's just someone right over your shoulder.
1: I mean, this one is like no other by election. Yeah, this one will be everybody. Do you know what I mean? Honestly,
0: but do you know the thing about it? The candidates don't actually turn up till about midnight. Because I found that there was a few who didn't turn up till about midnight, 1 o'clock. They suddenly they'd appear and you go
1: very quiet.
0: There's such and such. Oh, right, okay. And the funniest one, I think one of the Conservative candidates turned up at 3:30 and the result was announced at 3:45. And
3: obviously not hopeful. Yeah,
0: didn't hang around.
1: No.
0: Didn't hang around.
1: No.
0: Just literally, gone.
1: Yeah, I know.
0: It's fun, though.
1: Do they do an exit poll on a by-election? Do you know?
0: Yes, they will do an exit
2: on
0: poll.
2: On this one, they will.
0: On this one, they
1: will. Right. Oh, no, you'll be ready for the demands for recounts, isn't it, guys? You know.
0: Don't forget, with the general election, you don't know the result. There's only a handful of people who know the result, and they're locked in a room at 9:30.
2: Yeah.
0: 9 o'clock on election night. Crunching all the figures.
2: Yeah.
1: And
0: they then come up with...
3: Oh, and the projection.
1: Yeah, the projection. For the
0: come up with what the figures say, so that's why...
1: But they usually get it right, don't they?
0: Yeah,
1: they do get it right, you know, the way it goes. Watch this space.
2: Like, they're getting... It's getting stranger and stranger, these exit polls, because, everything's changing and a lot of people, I think, haven't really caught up yet with this new system.
0: I'm thinking Brewster's Millions. Have you ever seen that film?
3: Oh, yeah.
0: Vote for none of the above.
2: Yeah.
1: Yeah. Oh, no.
3: Because that's what he spends all his money on, isn't it? The election campaign.
0: Should we play some music?
2: Yeah. So it's June now, and this is Pride Hill by Tom Moorcroft.

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0: That was Keo with Nothing on TV. Before that, we had Joanne Louise Griffiths with Last Train to Paradise. We are plugging an event that's happening here.
1: Yeah, on,
0: yes, on Thursday.
1: On Thursday, the 11th of June, I think doors about 6:15. We were sort of saying 6:30.
2: I think so, yeah.
1: It says 6:30 on the poster. But,
2: or 6 o'clock.
1: I'll say six.
0: Okay. 6 o'clock.
1: Turn up. So we're doing a poetry night, which is organised by Word Vomit, mm-hmm. which is run by some friends of mine. And they haven't had the venue for since January because the original place closed down. So it's been like a long hiatus. And we're going to start doing a new one, which will start at 7, so doors Brilliant. About 6. And it's going to finish about 9:30, 10 at the latest. But so it's like a bunch of poets going to come and do their poetry. Like you can message online on Instagram to Word Vomit. Or you can just turn up and try and get on the bill.
3: Yeah, excellent.
1: But yeah, it's the first one we've done in the croissant. So it'll be like, you know, just trying to like fit it around and see how it goes.
3: Yeah, absolutely.
0: That's the Croissant of Inequality on Holt Road. I don't remember what number it is.
1: 53 to 57 Holt Road.
2: Can't miss it. What's our postcode,
0: Matt? Yes.
2: L7 2PN.
1: 2PN. Okay, yeah. So write that down. But yes. I've been to quite a few of the Word Vomits. She's been running it about two or three years, I think she's done them, and these being around the corner, which was up in
0: Kempston Street,
1: yeah, and that was a good venue, but again a small venue, so the croissant is also a small venue, so it should be pretty intimate,
3: a nice intimate evening,
1: yeah, and it should be really good.
3: Thought provoking poetry.
1: Yeah, absolutely.
3: Yeah, lovely. Well done. Excellent. Calling all poets.
1: Yeah, so definitely come down. It should be a great night. Yeah. Like it's one of my favourite poetry nights in the world.
0: Yeah, I'm going to try and be there. Because I've not actually been to any of the Word Vomit ones before because it kept being on nights when I was busy.
1: Yeah.
0: So, yes, I'm excited to meet some new people.
2: I think there's soup available as well.
1: Oh, there should be soup to buy. Yes,
2: soup available.
1: Yeah. It'll be super.
0: Come for the soup, stay for the poetry. Yeah.
1: I might make a poem. I might read a poem about the croissant. Actually, I've got one. I could do that on the night. If I get on stage, it might be quite busy.
0: Definitely come
1: down. It'll be great. Yeah. I'm really excited for it.
2: Yeah. Come down. Join us.
3: Come down.
2: We look forward to having you here.
1: Yeah.
2: Was that sincere enough?
1: Yeah, sure.
3: We'll take it. Yeah.
2: Oh, wait.
1: Are you coming, Matty?
2: No.
1: Are you going to read your poems out?
2: No.
1: Oh.
2: Look, I told you, as I keep telling everybody, I went to school because it was the law. Didn't mean I had to pay attention.
1: You don't need to write poems in school, you know. You can write poems at home.
0: Yeah, a lot of poets I know hated school, and that's why they started writing poetry.
1: Exactly. I hate school as well. Yeah. Rubbish. Mm.
2: I wandered lonely as a cloud, then it starts to rain and I went in. That's about my
1: level.
2: There he is.
1: He's on the bill.
0: Yeah.
2: Don't.
0: Genuinely, that is... sorry, I'm going to be a real nerd. Right?
2: Go on.
0: It's a not unheard of poetic technique to take a well-known poem.
2: I think he's our guest.
1: He might be.
0: Take a well-known poem and then reframe it by changing, like taking a well-known phrase from it. And then Raymond Antrobus, I think the poet, he did that with... I forget. A poem anyway, but he changed it to be about his experience being deaf. And like, it was really interesting thing. Anyway, stick on something else so we've got enough time to...
2: Stick on another record.
1: We have some guests who are guests.
2: We do. We have Ian... I can't remember.
1: Ian, who's written a play called Brexitus Nexodus.
2: Yes,
1: so he's coming up next.
2: James, the director, and we've got one of the stars in as well, so we'll find out that next.
1: Okay, stay tuned.
0: All right, coming up. I'll put on Delta Maid, spend some time. There we go.
3: Okay.

0: Welcome back to the New Daily Croissant on LCR FM 106.7. I don't know why I had to look behind me to check the sign for the FM. We are joined by some guests in the studio. We have Ian, Tom and James, who are the writer, star and director, in that order, of a new play. And so I would love for you to tell me about it.
1: Me?
0: Yes, yeah, okay. anyone who wants to jump in.
1: I did write it. It's a follow-up, really, to a previous play called Brexitus.
0: Mm-hmm.
1: And that was based on whether or not we should have came out of the Roman Empire.
0: Okay.
1: About 400 AD.
0: Mm-hmm.
1: And this is the follow-up, given that we have come out of the Empire, and it's called Brexitus Nexticus.
0: Okay.
1: And it's about what happened when we did pull out of the Roman Empire.
0: Mm-hmm.
1: So it's topical.
0: All right. And so this is, you've written this.
1: Yes.
0: And wrote the previous one as well, I assume, yeah. And so, yeah, topical. So what kind of, like, when you're, like, setting down to write something like this, what's your thought of, like, how much you need to connect with people who have different viewpoints on it? How much you're just, like, getting your own viewpoint? Or, like, just, especially because it's got historical setting, just sort of talking about that and then kind of obliquely referencing that? Like, what's your sort of starting point there?
1: I think I kind of start off trundling down the road and write it's an outline and write what it's about. And then as you begin to work with the director and the producer and the actors and actresses, they bring different angles on it and kind of smooth it out. So it's a team thing, really.
0: Mm-hmm.
1: And I'm grateful to get advice, and I'm very keen to follow it, because it tends to make it better.
0: Yeah.
1: So it's a starting point, the script.
0: Yeah.
1: And then we fool around with it.
0: Mm-hmm. Okay. And, well, throwing over to director and star over here, who, unfortunately, sharing a mic because we've run out of space. But, yeah, like, so what's the process then been like for you? Is this...
2: I mean, from a director's perspective, I mean, it's my first time directing a show.
0: Okay.
2: And because I'm usually an actor, so it's kind of interesting to wear a different hat, so to speak, because when I was doing the casting process, I was like, okay, what am I looking for through certain characters?
0: Mm.
2: And I originally thought about having an all-female cast to give that female empowerment subject, so to speak. But we didn't get enough of females, so we do have Tom, and we do have another man called Lucian,
0: mm-hmm.
2: who are in it, and we all do have Bernie, who's playing Biggest Dickus.
0: Uh-huh.
2: but I think he's only got one line, because I noticed it the other day in the script. But I think for me, it's been a great experience, and the cast are really good. I mean, we had our first rehearsal the other day, and we literally got through near enough the whole script.
0: Okay.
2: And I think the way that I'm going to work is I'm going to do that every rehearsal, so that we're not forgetting what we're doing, and it'll give the actors then the memory of what was going on the following week, and just have that just constantly sticking in their heads.
0: All right. Would you be able to tell us a bit, like, so, like, not spoilers, obviously, but sort of the premise, like, what... So it's after we've left the Roman Empire, how long, and, like, where do we meet these characters? What's it like when we're, like, getting into it?
3: So, my character, Posis,
0: mm-hmm.
3: who is a bit of a strange acronym to it, but...
0: uh-huh.
3: So it's, the whole play starts with them recovering from the plague, which is in no relation to the plague that we survived 6 years ago. And it starts off with them kind of working out what they're supposed to do in this world, because mm-hmm. they've just survived plague. And and it starts off with all these different kinds of political factors. There's witches, there's new plagues to comprehend. there's new sorts of threats and obstacles they have to traverse through, and I think it's handled in quite a satirical way, which I thought was absolutely spectacular from Ian's writing, because before the audition, I read the script, and I nearly wet myself laughing, which was the worst, because I had a pint of lemonade.
0: Right, so it is sort of funny then, and would you say, like, the sort of thing if... well, first off, if someone hasn't watched the first play that this is a sequel to, and also maybe doesn't necessarily know that much about either politics or Rome, would you say it's something that they can still follow along with and enjoy?
3: Oh, yes. Yeah. But maybe... I think it will, yeah. But yeah. I had a conversation with my dad the other day about it, and he was like, oh, is your nan going to understand it? But maybe.
0: Yeah.
2: I think there's a lot of relatable aspects as well in the script. Like, without going into too much detail, there was a horse meat scandal a few years ago, long before COVID, and that's...
0: I remember it well,
2: So there's a lot of political lessons, so to speak, in it, as well as political beliefs and situations that have happened to this country as well, which I think it's just a brilliant way of doing comedy. And, you know, if anyone attempts to do this sort of comedy these days, they get cancelled or what have you for it. And I think it's subtle comedy. That's what makes this script.
3: It's a lot of, like, blink and you'll miss it moments.
4: Yeah. Okay. And just for the benefit of our listeners, sort of what the play, because I know there's been a few in history, what time scale is this particular play, like, set in? Is it like...
1: It's about 400 AD.
4: Okay. Righty-o. So you're going back a while here, but it's brilliant that you have messages coming across all 1,600 years later. Do you know there's still bear resonance today?
1: If I can lapse into French describe the play,
0: we'll have to see if I've got my words.
1: It's ne change plus.
0: Oh, yes.
1: Nothing changes much.
4: Yeah.
1: And that's the thing that runs through it, or it's meant to.
4: Yeah. So it's very much set in factual time, and the play happened and everything, and then you have the characters here, but their message that they're bringing from the time and living and coping post-plague is not a million miles away, is it, from where we're at today?
1: And,
4: one
1: of the lead characters, the idea is that the audience will clock who he's based on. Yeah. Quite early on.
4: Okay.
5: Is that quite true of most of the characters? They've got, like, a real life basis.
1: Certainly one.
2: Yeah. I think there's only Tom's character, really, that people are going to automatically think, because he's so... I'm not going to say who it is, but because he's such a prominent person right now, they're going to clock on as soon as certain items of clothing come on.
1: Yeah. and colours of face.
2: Yeah.
0: Yeah. I mean, I will say.
2: So you haven't guessed who it is already.
0: Yeah, obviously, this is no good for radio listeners, but the way that you've got your hair today, I was thinking a little bit. Yeah, so the sweat back kind of length. No, it suits you, but I was a bit like, okay.
1: It'll save a few bob, actually. Wow.
4: It comes back to the really good point you made, James, there about, like, you got to be so careful, don't you, when you're addressing political issues of the day. I mean, my goodness me. But the forum, like, a play and creation of character gives you scope here, doesn't it?
2: You know, comedy these days, I think the one person that can get away with anything is Seth MacFarlane. His comedy is absolutely brilliant because he's not afraid. He's not afraid to do anything with his sort of comedy. And I think that's what this country is lacking right now, is people to not be afraid of what to say, because at the moment it's comedy at the end of the day, and if people get offended, then they may as well become a hermit, because it's about living in present day. People are going to get offended, but we're not going to base our views, our comedy, just on you. Like, we're going to respect you, but because you've taken offence to it. I think Ricky Gervais said something about it as well.
4: Yeah.
2: Is, you know, I don't care if people are going to take an offence because I'm a comedian at the end of the day.
4: Yeah.
2: There's a comedian that got cancelled at Royal Court a few weeks back because he made a joke about identifying as a wheelie bin. And I think that was a funny joke. And my brother works there. And then he had to do a whole, like, week's worth of, like, anti-hate training. Solely based on that joke.
5: How bizarre.
4: I'm just wondering, was the wheelie bin offended? Do you know, like...
2: It was because, like, I think the joke was that he wants to identify as a wheelie bin so he doesn't know what day to come out on. it is funny, but obviously some people got offended.
4: Yeah, so difficult. It's a fine line, isn't it? It's a balance, but equally, as you say, if we don't have these conversations, how can we ever kind of progress as a country?
1: I think the being humorous is about looking at the world slightly differently,
4: mm-hmm.
1: not necessarily offensively, mm-hmm. but to try and put another angle on it.
4: Yeah.
1: Because if you just talk about what's going on, it's not taking it any further forward, is it? You know. So humour is about challenge,
4: mm-hmm.
1: and I think there's plenty of challenge in the play.
3: Oh yes.
4: You want to leave your audience going away thinking. Asking questions. Same the game, isn't it, though? Yeah.
0: I mean, I suppose it's a tricky thing, though, because obviously, like, when you, like, satire, you know, punching up and everything, like, that's one of your main, like, standards of satire, right? So it is difficult to sort of, I'm interested to know how you sort of, like, as a director, kind of dealt with that. Speaking truth to power without sort of, like, you know, kicking people who are already down sort of thing. Like, looking at, like, instead of just, like, taking a broad view of, like, here's everything that's going on, kind of going into, like, well, why is that happening? Who's benefiting from that? That sort of thing.
2: Mm. I think as well, when I came to cast this show, I was looking for people that are willing to do anything no matter what the context of the script is, because on their own political beliefs or what have you. I'm not wanting to make this show political, but obviously the context of it is. And so what I was looking for in the cast was how they interpreted the script and how they read it in the audition room. And what I found from my cast is they're not afraid to do anything in it. Like, there was some things we did have to change the other day because of a few dodgy terminologies, so we are changing a few lines around, but I think, like, I wasn't looking for people that want to change every aspect of the script to suit their own beliefs, because I've worked with actors that being like that, and you think, for God's sake, it is a script at the end of the day. An actor should be able to do whatever the script tells you to do. You don't get Johnny Depp changing a script to suit his own beliefs and views. It's like,
4: it's a fair point.
2: An actor has got to have the mindset of, if, because they are getting paid for it as well, it is going to be a profit shared show, but if it wasn't, an actor has got to think, if I go out in the professional world and it's a paid job and I want to change every aspect of the script, I'm going to get sacked there on the spot.
4: You might upset the playwright and the other people along the way in the team. The director.
2: You're going to upset the writer.
1: One of the first things he said that made my day was that you don't change the play to fit the actors. The actors act the play. And I wasn't thinking in that way. I was taking it away and rewriting it. And James said, don't do that. You've written the play. Now we're going to bring it to life.
4: Yeah.
1: And it was incredibly important, and I was completely blindsided on it. It was brilliant.
4: Yeah. It's interesting. That's a brilliant collaboration.
0: Yeah.
4: As
0: the actor who's been told what to do. Presumably, like, playing a character who's very different from you and, like, things you... I mean, I don't know you personally, what your beliefs, but, like, And that's often the thing with satire, of like playing someone who's meant to be like kind of awful, and like how that's been for you.
3: I mean, I'm absolutely prepared to go into the deep end for anything. Yeah. Like, it's a bit nerve-wracking having to like step into the shoes of such an iconic character. Mm-hmm. But I have like done I have like done
4: no
3: that
4: spoilers.
3: Before. Yeah, because three years ago I was playing in the Little Theatre in Birkenhead. I was playing Frank Spencer in Some of the Dwarf. That was an absolutely nerve-wracking, but it was amazing. Mm-hmm. It was an absolutely amazing gig. And I think people really, it was, I think I saw in a review of it that they mentioned a lot of the fact that I kind of added my own aspects to Frank, but without kind of changing the character in itself, and I think they really appreciated that.
0: Yeah.
5: And I think you're playing Frank Spencer, not Michael Crawford.
3: Oh, no.
0: That's a tricky line to thread,
3: And I think you two saw that in my audition, didn't you? Because...
2: Yeah, so, like, I think... I think what it was, I mean, hands down, I think Michael Crawford is brilliant. I don't think there's anything that man cannot do. But yeah, no, like, I saw from you was that like you made the role yours, and you know that's what a director should look for, you know, throughout any character. I mean, obviously that is the role of the director as well, to let actors be free of it. But there's some directors that I worked with in a certain university, should we say, that have said, oh yeah, I want you to do it this way, and I want you to stick with it, don't change anything. And I was like, yeah, you shouldn't be a director at all.
0: I know what you mean. It's been a long time since I've done any theatre, but I did used to when I was quite a bit younger. And I remember having to like push back once against, and I didn't like doing it because I don't like getting into arguments, but it was being very, very specific. And I was like, this direction you're giving me does not match the rest of the character. And I know it's your job to look after the whole play, but it's my job to look after this character.
2: Yeah.
0: And like, like, this is the one thing I'll push back on. Like, that's just not what she would do. Like,
2: I mean, you know, every actor is different. Every actor is going to have their own interpretation of how they play a character. If I'm the next Doctor Who, let's say, and then someone else is the next Doctor Who after me, of course they're going to be different. Of course. Mm. And it's like, you know, it's like with what annoys me right now is there's so much incredible talent in Liverpool.
0: Yeah.
2: But they're getting overlooked by famous actors. Like I said it last time when I was on the radio, right, in another show that I'm in, and what has annoyed me is the Beatles movies.
0: Yes, no Scousers, yeah.
2: Is a Scouser. Not one of them is from Liverpool. Barry Keoghan, I think I've got his name right.
3: Keegan?
2: Is it Keegan or Keoghan?
5: Oh, yeah.
2: Yeah, is terrible at accents, in my opinion. And I think,
0: if you're listening, Barry, feel free to come and respond to that. But
2: I mean, it's like, why aren't Liverpool actors who've just finished training or who are qualified not given these opportunities? And it's because we're not famous enough yet.
0: Well, it is an because we've said on this show a lot of times before, we're supposed to have a whole like homegrown film industry here.
1: Yeah.
0: And we've just like, it's just not manifested yet.
4: Yeah.
0: We keep having productions filmed here, but all of the like people come from other places.
3: Yeah.
0: And like there's some,
4: they're helicoptered in, aren't they? Helicoptered in for the scene.
0: And like maybe you can get like a couple of like technical staff, like runners, grips and stuff, who will be Scousers. But other than that, everyone is coming in from like London, America, wherever.
4: Yeah. It's the commerce of it, isn't it? Sadly, isn't it? You know, as well.
2: I mean, what was funny was it was going back to 2016, and I did essay work, or extra work as they call it, and they've now changed it to the essay work because they find it's more polite.
0: Supporting actors.
2: On a ITV show called Home Fires, and sadly that got axed.
0: Mm.
2: But nowadays, actors are getting declined essay roles as well, and you think, why?
0: Yeah.
2: And it's because they don't look the part. And it's like, it's an essay role, it's background. Mm. How can you not look the part? Yeah. And it's like they'd just been filming Batman in town.
0: Yes, yeah.
2: And with all these extra agencies and what have you, nothing for Batman. And it's stuff very far away from me. It's like, you know my location. Offer me things in Liverpool. Yeah. But what you find sometimes as well, that things are done in Liverpool, but the costume fitting's miles away.
0: Outsourced.
4: Do you find that as well, Tom?
3: Yes, I have. Because I've been signed up to like all these casting companies, like Entertainment Productions and Casting Callback. I've been getting these like emails for all these applications. For the last 4 months, I haven't had a single one that's in Liverpool.
0: Yeah.
3: I just find that absolutely baffling.
0: Like, given that there is stuff like theatre and film being made here right now, the fact that you're not getting...
1: I think film companies, in some degree, quite a big degree, come to Liverpool for the buildings.
0: Mm.
5: Yeah.
0: Mm.
1: And when we start casting for plays, and I've done about 4 over a number of years, but I'm always knocked out by the quality of the actors and the actresses, if you can still say that. Every time, it's all over the place. I went to see a play earlier in the week, and it was based largely around the Spanish Civil War and all that went on there. And the actors were brilliant.
0: Mm.
1: And there's breadth and depth in the community. And I've fought against going outside for actors. I've actually made sure that they're all from around here.
0: Yeah.
4: Yeah.
1: That's been my stance on
4: it.
1: And I have had others saying, well, I could bring somebody in from London, this, that and the other. And we've knocked it back.
4: Yeah.
1: No. Why would you do that?
4: So everybody's local at the display. Yeah, fantastic.
2: Yeah. I mean, hands down, there's a brilliant writer now called Danny Kenny, who has written Go Ed. The Scouts comedy, and I think to write.
0: Is that
2: comedy,
0: on the BBC? That
2: it's on ITV. The new series actually starts tonight. Tuning in for that. But I had an audition for series 3 through Danny Kenny.
0: Mm-hmm.
2: At the end of the day, it is all about making connections or what have you. And I reached out to him on Twitter or X or whatever you want to call it these days, and he said, "Right, I'm going to let you audition for this teacher." Unfortunately, I didn't get the part, but it's a fact that you had the opportunity that you were in the room that way. And I have said to him, if you've got anything going in the path in like the works, please do let me know, because I love his work. I think Go Ed is fantastic, and it's full of new Liverpool talent. Max Ainsworth, who came from LMA, he found that by himself. It wasn't through LMA, and I think for an actor can just go out there and find work himself is just shows how committed they are to their career. You got notable actors in it. You got like Leanne Best and co, but it's an absolutely brilliant series, Go Ed. I love it. It's so funny.
0: The play that you're putting on, where is it and when are the dates is what people want to know.
1: Yeah. It's at the Hostrey Theatre. And it's the 2nd, 3rd and 4th of July.
0: July, okay.
1: And that's about it, really. To get tickets, what's the best way to get tickets?
2: Best way to get tickets, it will be on the Hope Street Theatre's website.
1: Yeah.
2: Okay. They don't go through a ticket quarter system. It is their own website. But given the short time frame we have to do this show, I am not worried, because the cast are brilliant, and I think as soon as they get it off script, it'll be fine. I'm currently in a show myself, so that's why.
0: Do you want to plug that while you're here?
2: Go on. Dave said that I could plug my show, it's called Not So Star-Crossed. It's on at the Epstein Theatre on the 26th and the 27th. I hope I've got that right.
0: Is that this month?
2: Yeah, that is this month. Mm. So I'm actually going to rehearsals for that tonight. So
4: you're busy.
2: I am busy. So whenever I'm not doing the show that I'm acting in or directing the show, I am having to work or just a few days off just to get my brain back into gear.
4: Get the balance, isn't it?
2: Get the balance.
1: Always look for someone busy.
0: Mm.
4: Yeah.
0: Yeah, yeah.
3: Oh, yes. Yeah.
4: Good tip, Ian. Yeah. Thought for the day. We had one earlier, but I'm for this one.
1: Anyway.
5: So, Ian, why should we come see the show?
0: Oh,
1: yeah. Why should you?
4: Yeah.
1: Because it's cheap. It's cheerful. It has lots of violence.
4: Oh, lovely.
1: Multiple attempts at humour. And it is thought-provoking because it kind of says, you know, nothing changes really.
0: Mm-hmm.
1: And you don't hear that much. But the play kind of takes us through it. So that's why I would go and watch the play. Mm-hmm. In fact, it is why I'm going to go and watch the play.
0: Well, yeah.
2: Excellent. I think it's because as well the music choices that are in it just fit very well. I mean, the opening song is YMCA.
0: Mm-hmm.
2: So.
4: Oh, you're giving away too much, you guys.
1: I wonder why.
4: Ah, brilliant. Yeah.
1: But the actual soundtrack is about soul. Mm-hmm. It's soul music almost exclusively. Yeah. And that's partly because I'm nuts on soul music and I've been since the early 60s. But it's also because, of course, black music in America particularly and in the Caribbean comes out of reactions to repression.
0: Yeah.
1: And that's exactly what was going on in the Roman Empire and after it. Yeah. So the songs just fit what's happening beautifully.
4: Mm-hmm.
1: We might bring you a CD out. What do you think?
2: Yeah. I mean, I just like the last song because I'm a huge Elvis fan. That just fits perfectly.
1: One of the cast, and I don't want to give anything away, but it's Biggest Dickus, sings on the circuit, and he's a brilliant Elvis impersonator.
2: I just want to see what he's like.
1: Well, we've got to sort the outfit out yet.
2: Yeah.
1: But other than that, he's ready to go, and it'll be when he starts singing. That'll be the end.
4: Good to go. Yeah. Fantastic.
2: And then we got another cast member who doesn't say a thing. Shelley, her name is, so she's going to be like appearing on stage every now and again, giving out wine, which will probably be Ribena.
0: Secrets of theatre. Yeah.
2: Do you know they sometimes say if an actor goes on stage drunk, they give one of the best performances of their life.
1: I don't want to.
4: Or at least they think they do. In vino verde.
0: Okay, so that is Brexitus Nexticus.
1: Brexitus Nexticus.
0: At the Hope Street Theatre on the 3rd to the 5th.
1: Second, third, and fourth. Thursday, Friday, Saturday.
0: At Hope Street Theatre next month. Okay.
4: Oh, get your tickets. Yeah. Sounds amazing.
1: Thank you.
4: Lovely to meet you all.
0: Yes. And
1: it will be amazing.
4: It will be.
1: It will be amazing.
4: Thought-provoking.
0: Yes.
4: Yeah.
0: I'll put on some music. Yes.

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1: And me, Edward Robinson. 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
3: Sorry, I don't have an answer for that.
4: Okay, you're back with Liverpool Community Radio. Thank you again to Ian, Tom and James for that. That was great. We are moving into the world of the spiritual, the mystical. Andy, what have you got for us?
5: The world of mysticism. Yes. With Russell Grant.
4: Friend of the show.
5: Friend of the show.
6: Never rings us, but he's a friend.
4: Yes.
5: Well, we can ring him, but we never do.
6: It costs too much.
5: So where should we start? Kira, what's your star sign?
7: I am the bull.
5: Okay. Mm-hmm. So today, you're caught between your own values and the expectations of friends or groups. Mm-hmm. So start trying to please everyone.
6: Okay.
5: Work out what actually matters to you. Conversations with the right people can be uplifting and surprisingly productive, especially when it comes to creative plans or long-term hopes. Speak clearly and with confidence.
7: Oh, thank you, Russell, for that guidance.
6: Okay.
7: I'd be without him.
5: Matthew, you got your next.
6: Scorpio. Yeah.
5: Scorpio.
6: Yes.
7: Follow that.
6: Depends.
5: I'll see what Russell says today is. Yeah. There's a tug between what you want.
6: Depends.
5: I'll see what Russell says today is.
6: Yeah.
5: There's a tug between what you want and what life is asking of you.
6: Oh, okay.

0: but with common sense, right? You be careful after that.
1: I think the last bit is definitely not, I think the last bit is definitely not me, common sense.
2: Big talk, isn't it?
1: Does Russell know anything about me?
0: Yeah, he knows all of this. He's got it right down here. I suggest you ring him.
1: And not at ATP a minute. No.
2: No, no.
0: Bronwyn?
3: I am a cancer crab. Yeah.
0: Killy-dokily. Part of you wants to grow, explore, and stretch your wings.
2: Yep. Wow.
0: While another part feels uncertain and a bit bruised.
1: Oh.
0: Don't ignore either side. Sit quietly, write things down, and bring them to word vomit.
2: Okay.
0: How did he know that?
2: That's crazy.
0: And give yourself space to think without interruption.
4: He's so good.
0: This is about understanding yourself properly, not keeping everyone else comfortable. Trust what you discover.
2: Oh. You know that? I hate to say that's interesting because
4: this is the hardest.
2: Long time listeners will know that I do not believe in any of this.
1: No.
2: But I have been like weighing up the pros and cons of doing a like course at the community college or something. So that's what he's getting into.
0: You should do it. You should grow, explore, and stretch your wings.
1: Indeed.
2: I am very interested to know while we're here. Cool. I've just looked it up, and Andy Burnham, 7th of January, is a Capricorn. No. So,
0: Ooh, Andy, Andy Burnham's then.
2: Yeah.
4: Before our.
0: Okay, you're listening, Andy.
1: Mm-hmm. He's listening intently.
2: Write this down.
0: Work wants your attention.
1: Ooh.
0: But so do the people you care about.
2: The constituents.
0: And pretending you can neatly separate the two won't do.
4: Ooh.
0: If everyday tasks feel dull, use that frustration wisely. It's showing you how badly you need proper connection with your constituents.
4: Yes.
0: A thoughtful exchange could shift your perspective on what success should feel like.
4: Oh. Russell's well on Twitter today, isn't he?
1: What's your band?
0: Not my one.
1: Yeah, come on. I mean, you've done art.
4: Yeah.
2: We've been under the microscope.
1: Yeah.
0: Aries. For you Aries heads out there.
2: Yeah.
0: Words may stick in your throat today. Oh, dear. I'm on the radio. No. And that's frustrating for someone who usually charges straight in. What your head says and what your heart feels aren't quite matching up. Don't force it. A quiet spell alone will help you sort the mess. Okay.
2: All right, I'll turn your mic off then.
0: Surprised he said it onto us. Meanwhile, a friend could offer the support you need. Be honest with yourself first, then speak. That's where clarity begins.
4: In that order.
1: Gosh. Sounds like something out of a Bruce Lee film. Clarity.
0: Clarity then begins.
4: Gosh, the guidance of Russell.
1: Do we believe what Russell writes?
0: Yes. That's why I read it, because obviously. Yeah.
4: Yes, it says it in the papers.
2: Well, they wouldn't print stuff.
1: No. No. They wouldn't print.
0: He must be telling the truth.
4: Yeah. I mean, it's taking up a third of the page of the paper. Yeah. It must be the truth.
0: That's like loads of money of paper there.
1: But some people live their lives by their horoscopes.
0: I do.
1: They look at me and go, I'm not getting out of bed today. Oh, my God.
2: Yeah.
1: They look at me, I'm not getting out of bed today. Why is my horoscope
0: saying? I'm going to go home and reflect.
4: I know. And some people choose their partners by their horoscope. That's a big thing.
2: That horoscope. That really, I don't get that. When someone's like, I need to know your birth chart before we can go out.
1: Yeah.
2: I mean, no one's ever said that to me.
1: I'm not being funny, but what does that prove? I mean, you know, I've seen such a Scorpio. Two Scorpios together is fine, but a Scorpio and a Libra don't mix. You like, what? Yeah, who comes up with this?
4: Yeah, I know. Yeah.
1: See.
4: Do you think maybe they're just looking for an excuse not to meet up with somebody?
2: Probably. I suspect so,
4: Could be work quite conveniently.
1: It is, though, when you think about it. But don't, I mean, you're too young to remember this. Kieran might remember it. Russell Grant had a TV show in the 80s, right, called The Horoscope Game. That was on ITV.
0: Oh, right. No
4: way. He did. I do remember it.
1: Yes.
4: Yeah.
1: It was
4: very
1: awful.
4: Successful. It was awful, but it was popular.
0: What was the premise?
1: I don't know what the premise was. I genuinely don't know, but ITV obviously put it on in prime time.
0: I mean, there's obviously a market for it. I mean, look how popular it still is. They should bring that back.
1: Only lasted the series.
2: I'll present it. I'll do that, yeah.
0: I'll watch it.
1: Only lasted the series.
4: Yeah. How far can you go?
1: I just don't get that. Someone's compatible with someone because of the bird sign. No.
4: No.
1: No.
4: No.
1: No.
4: No.
1: Sorry, not
4: having
1: it.
4: Don't
1: know. I'll have it. We'll leave it.
0: I do the I Ching sometimes.
1: What?
0: He threw the coins.
4: Like reading the tea leaves.
0: Yeah, I got into that for a while.
1: Okay.
0: Problem is, then you start going, I just do it all the time before I make any decisions. And then you're just what am I doing? Stop it.
1: Yeah.
4: Crack on.
2: I try doing the thing, because I don't believe in that sort of thing, but I do get the

0: thing of when people say if you like do a tarot card reading to make a decision, and then in your gut you're like, no, that's not right. Mm. Then you know what you wanted the decision to be, and then you know what to pick.
1: Yeah, yeah. I mean, that's kind of what it's about, isn't it? Really, that's it, is to help you sort of decide things.
0: Yeah,
2: yeah.
1: Like, the I Ching is definitely like that.
2: I Ching. I'll try that.
1: Oh. It's online. You can do it online. You can throw the coins online by just clicking your mouse.
0: That feels. it feels a bit less magical. Yeah.
1: I mean, you're supposed to use sticks, but then like coins are a way of doing it.
0: But it's online, so why not just have online sticks?
1: I don't know.
2: Oh well, time to go, folks.
0: Oh.
2: All right, we could carry on talking about Russell.
3: Maddie's wrapped it up.
2: Yeah. No, I'm just looking at the clock.
3: No, it's all over. No more.
1: That's it. You've
3: last orders.
0: Okay.
2: I've got to edit it.
0: So thank you everyone for listening. If anyone is indeed still listening,
2: they are.
0: And yes, so from me and from Kira, bye. And from Matty,
2: bye,
0: and from Andy,
1: thanks.
2: should be our Joseph Locher.
0: There is. Excellent. I've got it in my eye line right now. Yes, thank you for Liverpool Community Radio back at 6:10 tomorrow morning, mm-hmm. and on the Spreaker, on the website. And that's everything from us. Goodbye. And here's Goodbye by Joseph Locke. Goodbye.
3: Bye-bye.

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0: Good afternoon, everybody. And here we are recording from Liverpool Community Radio on 106.7. Good afternoon, everybody. Now, we've got a slight difference to the usual show today, which is Swerdlow & Co. Unfortunately, Mr. Swerdlow has fallen and broken his arm. He can't be here today, so you just got the and co, which is me, Ed Robinson. But I'm still sitting in the secondary seat because I have my good friend Matty here, top man from LCR, who's going to do the manipulation of the machines and everything else. Hi, Matty. How are you today?
1: I'm fine, thanks, Ed. How are you?
0: Yeah, absolutely great. I'm a bit nervous doing this show. Well, I thought I was going to be on my own, except that I've got you, and you're the experienced man here. But I'm really sorry about Michael. He fell the other day going to his son's house, broke his arm, damaged his hips, damaged his lip, and, well, he's just out of it for the time being. He sends his very best, and I'll play a tribute to you later, Michael, and to your lovely wife, Hillary. But in the meantime, I just want to make tribute to a real legend of rock and roll, and that is Neil Sedaka, who left us recently. I grew up with Neil Sedaka's music in my mind from the late 50s, right through the 60s, and then his change of style from rock and roll to much more mellow music. And I'm going to give you two examples of that coming up in one moment. But the first hit that Neil Sedaka ever wrote actually was Cupid Stupid for Connie Francis. His own first hit, which went to number one all over the world, is O Carol.

There you go. Oh, Carol. For those of you who are as old as I am, you might remember jiving and rocking to Oh, Carol. It's got a special memory for me, actually, because at that time I was going out with a girl called Carol, who later actually became my wife. So I've got a great affinity to Oh, Carol. Moving along from Neil Sedaka's early start, his more reflective music is, I think, embodied in this particular track. It's called Laughter in the Rain, and I want to play this for you now.

0: So there we have the two differing styles of Neil Sedaka, who regrettably left us just a few weeks ago, but left behind such a body of music. He actually started off in the 1950s as part of a doo-wop group called The Tokens, but I've never been able to find any music from there. Moving right along to the current time, I went to a show at the Philharmonic Music Room fairly recently for a band called the Dodge Brothers. Have you ever heard of the Dodge Brothers?
1: No, can't say I have, no.
0: No. Well, the interesting thing about them is that they play soft rock, rockabilly, play anything you like. But in the music room, as you probably know, those of you who've been there, it's a very intimate kind of place. And you're talking to the performers and they're talking to you as well. The main songs are written by the guitarist, and his son is also the drummer as well. And he drums along. He's really on it and drives the band along perfectly. But the surprising thing, I think, perhaps to all of us, was that the bass player, and it's a slap bass player, is Mark Kermode. Now, Mark Kermode is better known for his film reviewing for BBC TV.
1: Ah.
0: But he's also a very keen musician. And I tell you what, the way he played slap bass reminded me of the bass players from the 1950s and the 1950s. Bill Haley's bass player, whose name I can't remember, used to spin the bass, throw it up in the air, and Mark Kermode does exactly the same. And then also the nice thing about it was at the end of the concert, all the four guys just stood by the entrance. Certainly they were selling their merch, so you could buy T-shirts, you could buy their CDs, so of course I had to buy a CD. And I brought it along today. I want to play this particular track, again, written by the band itself. And this was called Banker's Blues. You've got to be careful how you say that. It's Banker's Blues.

0: Now, there you go. That was the Dodge Brothers. Don't they drive right along? That bass and drums just absolutely drive the band. Absolutely amazing. The vocalist and writer is Mike Hammond. So his vocals are guitar. His son, Alex Hammond, is percussion and, as he puts it, household appliances. I went to the show, and in the show he actually played a wine bottle in various keys. A wine bottle. Then, of course, Mark Kermode on double bass, harmonica and vocals, and on acoustic guitar, Ollie Hergy. And this particular CD was recorded in at the Sun Studios in Memphis, Tennessee. So he's up there with some of those greats who recorded at the Sun Studios, Jerry Lee, Johnny Cash, Elvis.
1: Yeah.
0: Have you heard of Elvis?
1: Yeah.
0: Yeah. So, yeah, that was the Dodge Brothers. So, moving right along, there's a fabulous Dutch singer called Caro Emerald. The Caro is short for Caroline. And maybe I should dedicate this, actually, to my Caroline. So if you're listening, Caro, this is for you. Her shows are absolutely amazing. If you have a look on YouTube for Caro Emerald, the shows are just remarkable. And I'd like you to just listen to this one and see what you think.

0: there you go, Caro Emerald, all the way from Dutchland. She's so good, you know, Matty. I'm going to play another track of hers later.
1: Yeah, okay.
0: If we've got time.
1: Yeah, we'll have time.
0: Well, yeah, you say that, but because Michael's not around today, my main man, I'm actually doing a truncated show, a live truncated show of just 1 hour with the lovely Matty hanging in here. And, of course, we're broadcasting from deepest Kensington, or locally known as Kenny,
1: yep.
0: But those posh people from Liverpool's 15 to 19, they call it Kensington. The rest of us call it Kenny.
1: Yeah.
0: So there we are. So moving right along now, there's a very favourite female performer that I've loved ever since I first heard her. She and Barry Manilow kind of grew up at the same time, and they performed in local gigs in New York and wherever else they could get gigs. I'm talking about Bette Midler, of course. And of course, she's really, really well known, very close to Barry Manilow, who actually plays piano on this particular track. The track was written, incidentally, by Jeff Barry and Ellie Greenwich. So we're going back to the Brill Building days in Broadway in New York, and that actually takes us back to Neil Sedaka as well, because he and Carole King and Barry Mann and all of the others who recorded from the Brill Building. So this one, this is from Bette Midler's Experience the Divine, Bette Midler. That's the CD. And you're going to recognise this one if you can throw back your memories to 1960s.

Wasn't that just amazing, fabulous? Bette Midler, like you've never heard her before. The original, of course, was a hit for the Dixie Cups, those of you remember, 1963-64. The Dixie Cups, written by Jeff Barry, Ellie Greenwich. What more can I tell you about this show? As you know, I like to say this is the fastest show on radio on Merseyside, and it still is. You might have noticed that my selection of music is usually up-tempo, quite fast-beat music, because that's kind of the way I like it. But we will be playing some slower blues a little bit later on in the programme. But in the meantime, keeping the beat going, I want you to listen to a guy called Tommy Tucker, again going back to the 1960s. And this one, Michael, is for you, and because I think you should be singing this to Hillary. So this one's called High Heel Sneakers.

0: Well, there we are. Put on your high-heeled sneakers, Hillary, because Michael says so. So here we are in downtown Kensington at Liverpool Community Radio. And I'm sure Matty would like to give you a little plug here and tell you how you can make contact with us.
1: Yeah, you can get in touch with us in the studio, 07761908063. You can get in touch with us on our website, www.l-c-r.co.uk. And actually, Edward, while I've got you here, and I know Michael will be listening as well, in all the times I've worked with you, it's opened my mind to music from the music that you and Michael play in the show. Really has, because a lot of people would say, oh, well, you know, you brought up in the 70s and 80s, you're only used to that. When you go back further, the music that you and Michael play from, the genres really resonates.
0: Well, thank you. I really appreciate that, and I'm sure Michael does too. I've got a fair collection of music, but Michael's collection is even greater than mine, and he brings along a much more eclectic collection than I do. But we just love music. I mean, Michael and I have known each other all our adult lives, and we've always been into music. We'll go to music shows. We'll listen to each other's music as well. And I know that he's been really involved with Liverpool jazz, and jazz is one of my favourite genres as well. We've moved kind of away from jazz over this last couple of years or so. We're more free thinkers now.
1: Yeah.
0: Or we think we're more free thinkers. So we just play anything we fancy from our various collections. So I just have a look at mine. I say, oh, look at that title. Haven't heard him for a while. Haven't heard her for a while. And I know the folks at LCR would love to hear it.
1: Yeah, exactly. And when you think about it, there's no other show on local radio like this, simply because a lot of them now, they have a strict format to stick to. You know, whereas you and Michael do what you do every couple of months.
0: Well, yeah, we do, and we love it. We'd probably do it. I would love to do it more frequently. Michael's a bit busier than I am, so he's a bit more reticent. But I just think it's I like free thinking. I like the, do you know what, if you ever listen to one of my favorite DJs, Tony Blackburn, he's on a different radio station, not linked to this one at all, but I always love listening to his shows. He does a couple through the week. I'm not advertising for him, but he does a 60s show because I think that's for him. The 60s is the best decade ever, as he calls it. And I was brought up in the 50s and 60s, so yeah, I'm, you know, a lot of my music started in the 60s, but then moved along with the various stars. And one thing just leads to another, actually. You hear something and you think, oh, I wonder what that is. Not something I'd ever heard before. And I think, oh, I like that. Go out and buy the music, play it again. And then that leads to something else as well. So you finish up building a collection. So I've got a collection of blues, jazz, rock. I've also got a good collection of New Orleans music. It did occur to me, actually, on one occasion, although Michael kicked me into touch on it, just to have a whole session of New Orleans music, because I just like it.
1: Yeah.
0: But, yeah, we've been, as I say, free thinkers. We just love music. We listen to anything. I'm also a very keen classical music person as well. And I don't know whether any of you have got long memories, but when I first started here with Michael, my first record, always my intro, was a piece of classical music. I really should go back to that, along with the New Orleans music as well.
1: Well, you know, yeah. it's what you and Michael are good at. You know, you bring this different genre to the listeners. But as you say, you may have people who've not heard these songs for years. We've not even heard of the bands that you're playing. So in a way, you're educating them as well, aren't you?
0: Well, that's a nice thing to be able to do, of course. I mean, the last band that we played, not the last one, Tommy Tucker, everybody's heard of him, but the Dodge Brothers with
1: exactly.
0: Mark Kermode. And they play all that kind of rockabilly that could be the 1950s, could be the 1960s, but it was made in the Sun Studios just a few months ago. So isn't that just amazing?
1: It's amazing, isn't it?
0: It is amazing.
1: Just
0: yeah.
1: Shows.
0: But the amount of music that is out there, you just put any radio channel on, and these days TV channels as well. The amount of music that is out there is just remarkable. And every time you hear it, every time you hear some music, you think, I do like that, or maybe I don't, because it's like Ugzo, Ugzo, or perhaps if that is not your scene,
1: yeah,
0: etc. But you've got to keep your mind open to music altogether.
1: And exactly.
0: And just play the music. If you love it, play it.
1: Exactly. And that's what we do here.
0: And if you play it, just love it even more.
1: That's it.
0: And that takes us quite nicely to, if anybody has ever heard of Mary Chapin Carpenter, she's a kind of a country and soft rock artist from America in the 80s, 90s and aughties as well. She sings very thoughtful songs, very thoughtful music. Most of it she writes herself. And this one is called Hallie Came to Jackson. And the background of it is the Comet, Hallie's Comet, which could be seen across the state of Florida in this particular time when Mary Chapin was there. So she wrote about it in this song. Have a listen to the words. It's lovely.

So, Mary Chapin Carpenter. If you listen to the words, kind of interesting. The comet came from the east, and the locals all had a party on the porch. Absolutely amazing. It comes from deepest Louisiana, where they have hurricanes. Louisiana, Florida, where they have hurricanes quite a lot. And there's another track. I'm not going to play this now, but there's another track which talks about having a party because there's a hurricane. So you know, those folks will just have a party anytime. Moving along and moving backwards in time, one of my favourite jazz singers is Anita O'Day. And I just couldn't have this show without a little bit of Anita O'Day. So I want you to listen to this one, this track, and it's called Don't Kick It Around.

0: that's logically sound. When you hold a pair of hearts start to melt them down, you wind up with the whole wide world if you don't kick it around. Baby, start kicking it around.
1: So, Anita O'Day, I hope for those of you who don't know Anita O'Day or not really into that, into the jazz genre, as it were, you might have liked that one, and you might want to come back for more. If you do, just call us or email us. Matty gave you the details before, but he'll do it again before we leave, and I'll bring Anita along with me for next time. So, Matty, I'm told that there's a horse race going on somewhere around here this week.
2: There is, yes. It's the Grand National at Aintree.
1: The Grand National at Aintree. But today is Ladies' Day.
2: It is.
1: And that's when all the ladies come out with all their finery and their high heels to get stuck in the mud.
2: Exactly,
1: and
2: yes.
1: And with the flip-flops in their handbags.
2: Yes, it indeed. Yeah. For the first time since 2012, it's actually sold out. And tomorrow is sold out at Aintree as well. That'll be the Grand National Day itself, so...
1: Oh, wow, you know a whole lot more about this than I do, Matthew.
2: Only because you get emails.
1: Oh, okay. I thought maybe it was because a low-life background or something of gambling.
2: Well, I don't want to go into it on air.
1: No, quite. I fully understand that. I think my background was in snooker halls back in the days when I shouldn't have been going to snooker halls.
2: We all do things when we're younger.
1: Yeah, we do. Fortunately, we don't live to regret them. We live to celebrate them, which I think is absolutely fine. So just going back to Mary Chapin Carpenter, I want to play you another track from her. This one's called Down at the Twist and Shout. Again, listen to the words.

0: well now. That was something to get your dancing boots on and your Stetson flowing and, as you say, Matty, dancing on the table.
1: Yeah.
0: In amongst the spit and sawdust as well. But I just love her and the kind of music that she sings, writes, sings and plays as well.
1: Yeah, it's infectious, isn't it?
0: Yeah,
1: it's infectious, isn't it? You listen to it and you can't help but tap your pulse or tap it.

0: wanna do.
1: Now, wasn't that just fabulous? Absolutely amazing. Caro Emerald at her best. You won't have picked up the title of the song, but it's called Doctor Wanna Do. W-A-N-N-A, Doctor Wanna Do. Fabulous. Absolutely. But if you get the opportunity, get onto YouTube or one of those similars and have a look for Caro Emerald and just listen. She writes some absolutely wonderful songs, tunes, and funny as well. You've got to listen to the words. As you do with Bette Midler. And I'm back to the lovely divine Miss Midler now. And this one is called Miss Otis Regrets. And it could be that Michael Swertler regrets not being here. But this one is Miss Otis Regrets.

0: Wow, I bet you've never heard Miss Otis Regrets played and sung like that. Bette Midler, eat your heart out. Absolutely amazing. Matty, you want to tell me something?
1: Yeah, basically, as you know, Edward's been doing the show. Michael is not here. So when you do listen back to the show, once we've done our editing, you will, by the magic of radio, Michael will appear in the second hour. What we're going to do with this show is we're going to sort of deduct the first hour from the last show. I put this hour on, and then the second hour will be you and Michael.
0: Fabulous. So, amazing.
1: Seamless.
0: The magic of radio.
1: The magic of radio.
0: Yeah.
1: Seamless.
0: Yeah.
1: Allegedly.
0: Well, you're the magic man. You've got the magic. You've got the magic fingers here on.
1: I've got a computer. That does it.
0: On the keyboard, and I have to tell you, folks, this is all Matty. There's no AI anywhere to be seen here at all. At all. So. We're coming rapidly to the end of the one-hour show, and I've got one more track that I want to play to you, and we're back to Anita O'Day.
1: Okay.
0: This is in the earlier years with Gene Krupa, the Gene Krupa Band. So obviously you'll hear Gene Krupa banging away in the background as well. So here you go with Anita O'Day.

0: Well, that was Anita O'Day, a little bit south of North Carolina. And that is the last track that we have today. And I want to thank Matty so much for stepping in and saving the day and doing things with that desk of yours over there.
1: No, it's a pleasure, obviously. We wish Michael all the very best to get well soon. But I say it's always a pleasure spending time with you, Edward, and also Michael as well. So it's an honour for me.
0: Well, that's very kind of you to say so. And Michael, I hope you are listening. Get well soon, and in a month or two, you and I will be back here raring to go yet again. And from me, from Edward Robinson at LCR in Deepest Kensington, it's good afternoon.

0: Lovely piece of music. That's typical of film theme music written by the late Italian composer Ennio Morricone. He was famous, of course, for all the spaghetti westerns like The Good, the Bad and the Ugly and Hang 'em High and Fistful of Dollars.
1: You were going to say that, Ben.
0: And For a Few Dollars More and so on. But that I love that one. That's the theme music from the film Cinema Paradiso. Did you ever see that film?
1: I don't remember seeing it.
0: It's the most marvellous theme. It's in a little village in Italy, and they have every month or every week they show films to the local community. And the local vicar of the church said, I'm going to, what's the word, vet or veto anything that's slightly salacious or sexual. And so he told the projectionist to get his scissors out and cut out anything of the films that he was showing that week that might be a little bit suggestive. So on the floor of the projection room are dozens and dozens of
1: the naughty bits.
0: Anyway, there's a young kid that is befriended by the projectionist, and this kid learns how to take on the job of being the projectionist. And when he grows old, the vicar is long gone, and he says, my ambition is to splice together all the naughty bits that are on the floor, and we'll show them one night as a piece of film to watch. And that's the theme that the audience roars of applause as they watch clip after clip after clip of all the bits that were ever cut out.
1: I don't suppose that film is playing locally anymore, is it?
0: No, you'd have...
1: Not at the local Gaumont or...
0: No,
1: no. Or any local cinema here.
0: No, I don't know how you'd ever get to see Cinema Paradiso. It's one of the classic films, and it's very, very good.
1: Okay.
0: Let's get back to our programme, I do apologise. We have a technical hitch just before. We have music on a CD. We have music on a computer. And I was given to believe that our playlist of music was on the computer at the ready. And I clicked on one of them and it didn't come up. And then our dear friend Matt, who's here, our technical man in the studio, said, oh, I'm awfully sorry. They didn't get put on the screen properly. So that's why one of the pieces of music didn't come up. But I do promise you that we do have right now Edward's next piece of music all lined up.
1: And I have to say that, yeah, the technical hitch is gone. We're not watching the water wheel now or any kind of television hit film. So this next piece of music, 1925, I was just a young man at the time, and it's by Louis Armstrong and his Hot Five. And it's a really interesting piece of music, and was always loved by the musicians as well as jazz musicians, but by classical musicians as well. If you listen carefully to it, listen to the construction of the piece of music, of the song as well. It's called Heebie-Jeebies, and you've got Louis Armstrong obviously on cornet, Lil Armstrong playing piano, Johnny Dodds clarinet. So just have a listen to this and you'll get the Heebie-Jeebies.

0: the heebie-jeebies.
1: What you doing with the heebies?
0: I just had to have the heebies.
2: Wasn't that absolutely fabulous? It takes me back to the original 1925 version, which I saw in New York.
3: That's the original Louis Armstrong's Hot Five.
2: Yeah, this was the Hot Five. Yeah. He also had a Hot Seven.
3: Yeah.
2: With a couple of additionally, he had a drummer playing in the Hot Seven. There was no drummer on in the Hot Five.
3: There were several theories about the way he sung there. That was scat singing. And I once read that he dropped his notes on the floor and he was cued in, ready to carry on singing, and he lost the words to the song, so he just ad-libbed, dub-dubby-dooby-doo-doo. And he was the very first person ever to do scat singing. And then people said, no, he didn't. It was Ella Fitzgerald who invented scat singing. But I think Louis Armstrong is well before the Ella Fitzgerald period, so I think he obviously...
2: It was he, but yeah. Ella, of course, very famous for her scat singing.
3: Yeah.
2: There's a particular song that she recorded, I think one of the Mack the Knife, I think in the Berlin recording, where she'd actually forgotten all of the words and scattered all the way through. But I've got another version of Heebie Jeebies at Home by the Boswell Sisters, which is about 10 years after Louis Armstrong. So I'll bring them along next time, folks. So remember this last one, and then when I play the next one, you'll remember it and you'll be able to compare it and tell me which is the better of the two.
3: Okay, well, I'm going to... what's the word? Steal your thunder, because I've got a version of Mack the Knife. It's one of the original versions, which I'm going to play for you right now. It's it was written by Kurt Weill and Bertolt Brecht for an opera they wrote in Germany in the 1920s, 1990, somewhere in that period, called the Threepenny Opera. And here's the writer, Bertolt Brecht, actually singing in the original style that he wrote. It was the Ballad of Mack the Knife, or, as they said in Germany, Die Moritat von Macki Messer. So let's listen now to an original version of Mack the Knife.

0: I don't know why that's suddenly gone off.
1: Problem with it.
0: Well, we've got all sorts of...
2: That was fascinating. I've never heard that version before. Mm-hmm. But it's kind of interesting, isn't it? We both brought along music from the 1920s. Just shows you how old we are, Michael.
1: Not that old.
0: Well, we don't go back as far as 1920s, but we are appreciative of music from the 1920s.
2: We definitely are.
0: Well, as I mentioned before, you've heard that song. You've heard all sorts of versions of Mac the Knife. Bobby Darin. I'll tell you about Lonnie Donegan in a minute. That's why he's on my mind. Bobby Darin, Louis Armstrong and Ella Fitzgerald all had hits with Mac the Knife. But that was the original, sung there in German, by the fellow who wrote it. Bertolt Brecht wrote the words and Kurt Weill wrote the beautiful song. And, of course, the two of them, particularly Kurt Weill, were not loved by the Nazis and the German people of pre-war time because they were very satirical. And they used to mock and make fun of the Nazis. And, of course, the writing was on the wall that they would end up being carted off to concentration camps. So they managed to get out of Germany just before the Second World War. And Kurt Weill particularly went over to America and met people like Ira Gershwin and said, well, I write musical compositions, but I need a lyricist because I've left my lyricist behind. So he wrote some beautiful songs, including Mac the Knife. Well, we were just saying about Lonnie Donegan. The story about Lonnie Donegan. Oh, I know what I was going to say. That there was Bertolt Brecht singing with all the R's, the R. And I don't know whether that's the way he sung or whether that's a sort of style of singing. Someone once told me that it was making fun of people with a posh voice when they rolled their R's in speech or song. So if you're wondering how on earth Bertolt Brecht got to sing all that German song with the R's, I think he might have been making fun of the way people speak. However, let's move on to Lonnie Donegan. We were talking before about jazz, and Chris Barber was going into the studio to record his latest album, and he was hiring the studio by the hour, and they completed all the tracks of the album. And the producer said, well, you've still got about 5 or 10 minutes left that you've paid for. Have you any more numbers? And Chris Barber said, no, we haven't any anymore. So the fellow said, well, the tape's still rolling. And Lonnie Donegan, who was Chris Barber's banjo player, stepped forward and said, well, can I play my song, The Rock Island Line? And all I need is the drummer and the bass player to accompany me, I should say. And Lonnie Donegan, in one take, recorded The Rock Island Line.
3: Now this here's a story about the Rock Island Line. The Rock Island Line, she runs down into New Orleans. And just outside of New Orleans, there's a big toll gate. And all the trains, they go through the toll gate while they gotta pay the man some money. But of course, if you've got certain things on board, you're okay, you don't have to pay the man nothing. And just now, we see a train, she's coming down the line. And when she come up near the toll gate, the driver, he

And the man say, well, you all right, boy, just get on through. You don't have to pay me nothing. And the train go through. And when he go through the toll gate, the train got up a little bit of steam and a little bit of speed. And when the driver think he's

0: And the rest was went down into history, because that Rock on in Line song was played by so many amateur skiffle groups, including the Quarrymen. And that's one of the very first pieces of music that people like John Lennon and Paul McCartney and all the others, Harrison and one or two others, got together, and they copied the style of Lonnie Donegan. So Lonnie was proud to be able to say, if it wasn't for me and the skiffle sound, a lot of these Liverpool and other groups would never have got together. Well, you're listening right now to our occasional programme brought to you on Liverpool Community Radio. And if you want to get in touch with us, even to complain about the poor quality of this programme, do so, and we won't take any notice. But
1: do so at your peril.
0: At your peril. 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Well, we hope you're listening to the programme right now and enjoying the music. Why not get in touch with us and tell us where you're listening, why you're listening, what you think of the programme, and if there's any particular kind of music we're playing and you say, well, that's the kind of music I like, or it's not the kind of music I like, let us know, and we can always tailor our programme a little bit better to make sure you're listening. Edward, you've got a nice piece of music lined up now.
1: I have. This track I'm going to play was recorded by Fleetwood Mac, and it was the reunion concert that they did a couple of decades ago after they'd been all over the place with different musicians, and also breakups and coming back again. But this has got the original classic four people on it. No, it's not. It's got five people on it. Sorry, I forgot one of them there. So this track, and it's for Caroline, who is probably at home now, hopefully making dinner, because she's been out swimming out in outdoor pools all day. So this track, Caro, is for you. It's called You Make Loving Fun.

0: Thank you very much. Thank you.
1: This is a new song.
2: You're very, very welcome. Fleetwood Mac.
3: Fleetwood Mac, yeah, the reunion, what do you call it, show.
2: Yeah. They were a terrific, very high-quality band. Well, they all were, but they were particularly high-quality. But they had different changes of different performers, different members of the band.
3: Yeah, they did, and possibly brought about by odd goings-on within the band itself, various members of the band teaming up with somebody that they shouldn't be teaming up with, etc. And that caused quite a lot of rifts, of course. And that was the time that Stevie Nicks and Lindsey Buckingham left the group for quite a long time, and others took their place. But on this particular one, the reunion concert, I think it's just brilliant. The other albums that they made, particularly Tusk, that they made a few years before that, is, I don't know, it's more difficult to listen to, I think, more difficult to hear. But this one is just makes...
1: Jolly.
3: Listening fun.
2: Weren't they started by Peter Green, the guitar?
3: It was Peter
2: the guitarist.
3: Green, yes.
2: And yet they never called it the Peter Green Group.
3: No, it was always Fleetwood Mac.
2: Yeah. Mm-hmm. Named after someone called Fleetwood and someone called Mac.
3: On the drums, Johnny McVie on bass.
2: Yeah, McVie.
3: Yeah, and then Christine McVie. It was Christine, somebody else.
2: Yeah.
3: Married to Johnny McVie, the bass player.
2: Yeah.
3: But Stevie Nicks and Lindsey Buckingham were an item. And they were brought into the band in a rather odd way. They wanted Stevie Nicks as a singer, but she wouldn't join them unless her partner, Lindsey Buckingham, was introduced as well. Mm. So they were all living on the west coast of America at this time, and they brought Lindsey Buckingham into the studio with Stevie Nicks, and then that was it. They became a fairly regular fivesome.
2: Yeah, and they had lots of hits. Lots of hits that they were famous for.
3: Lots of hits.
2: Yeah,
3: as well.
2: Yeah.
3: Did you
2: like the Beach Boys?
3: I loved the Beach Boys, of course. I mean, I was brought up in the 1960s in music, so it has to be the Beach Boys.
2: Well, I'm going to play a track right now by the Beach Boys, which is not one of their most popular ones, but I think it's such a clever song. Great harmony. So if you like harmonising and joining in with music, you'll love harmonising with this one. It's the Beach Boys and Sail On Sailor.

Well, that was the Beach Boys. You don't hear much of the Beach Boys these days, and you certainly don't hear an awful lot of that particular track, Sail On Sailor. But the first time I ever heard that, I found myself singing along to it, and then I thought to myself, you're not singing along, you're actually harmonising. It's that sort of piece of music where you can easily take the part of one of the Beach Boys doing the high notes or the low notes. So that was Sail On Sailor. Got a nice piece of music for you lined up in a minute. Just let me tell you that you're listening to our occasional programme brought to you on Liverpool Community Radio. And we're always privileged and proud to be doing this programme at their studio in just outside the fringe of the city centre in Liverpool. And they let us come in and do this programme, and it goes out on the air a couple of times each week on FM. It goes out on 106.7 FM, and you may be listening to us right now on the radio, and we hope we're coming through loud and clear. Let us know where you are, because we believe we're going out to Greater Merseyside, but if you're listening beyond, say, Warrington or Southport, then must be a very good day for broadcasting if it's coming to you that far away and loud and clear. So let us know. 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Our email is info@l-c-r.co.uk. Liverpool Community Radio is doing a marvellous thing here, because with it being a community radio station, they say to any group that would like to have a platform or a voice to tell the world about what they do, to come into the studio, and they will gladly let you come in and talk behind the microphone. They'll interview you, and you can tell them who you are, what you are, what you're doing, and so on. They've been doing this for about 18 years, and it's 14 years since they've been in this very studio where we're recording in Holt Road. And they used to have it on a closed circuit, and then eventually they got to a license to be able to broadcast it on the air. They got a transmitter on the building here, and they also have a transmitter with an antenna on St John's Beacon, and that's how they're able to reach out to far and near. So I do hope you're listening to the programme and enjoying the kind of music. We've been on the air for the last hour and a half, and we hope you're still going to stay with us until the end of our show. Nice piece of music lined up. I was mentioning before that this programme has jazz connections, because before it was a general music and chat programme, we used to do exclusively jazz, and one of our friends that we used to support was a guy called Jeremy Sassoon. Now, Jeremy Sassoon is a very talented keyboard player, and I'm going to play a track from one of his early albums, and it's bringing the music of George and Ira Gershwin onto the programme, as we always try to do, and it's a piece of music called How Long Has This Been Going On?

0: Piece of music there called How Long Has This Been Going On, written by George and Ira Gershwin. That was the very talented singer and keyboard player Jeremy Sassoon. We first came across Jeremy many years ago at the Manchester Jazz Festival when he was entertaining a very large audience out in Queen Square. Is that right? Queen Square in the middle of Manchester town centre. And he had the Liverpool singer Paul Bentley with him. They were doing a tribute to Ray Charles. And as I said before, we used to promote jazz concerts here in Liverpool when we were known as Liverpool Jazz. And we booked Jeremy to do a concert in Liverpool. And they went down very, very well, extremely well. And we've known him ever since. And he plays all over the country. He has residencies in London, and he also plays on the continent and also on cruise liners. So he's done very, very well, but rightly so, because he's very talented, as you heard there, singing and playing the keyboard. Edward, tell us about a piece of music that you have brought in.
1: The music I brought to offer to you is a very good example of bluegrass music. If you happen to like bluegrass music, you'll love this. It's by a family band called the Cherry Homes. Cherry Homes. There are six of them, a father and five kids, all playing different instruments. And it's absolutely fabulous if you're into bluegrass. The track I'm going to play, I've christened Don't Give Your Love to a Garston Girl. Well, actually, it should read Don't Give Your Love to a Knoxville Girl. However, when you listen to it, as of when they say or sing Don't Give Your Love to a Knoxville, just think about putting the word of Garston in there. And the context actually is really, really good. So here we go with Don't Give Your Love to a Garston Girl.

0: living in Glasgow under the bridge or over the bridge. Don't be upset about that. It was meant to be a bit of levity, a bit of laughs. Lightheartedness from Kensington to Garston.
1: Great music, though. Tennessee. Lovely music.
0: Knoxville, Tennessee.
1: Well, listening to that piece of music reminds me of the next thing I'm going to play, because if you sit still listening to that piece of music, then there must be something wrong with your internal rhythm nerves. I once went to a jazz concert in Wigan, Wigan Jazz Festival, and I got told off because I went to hear this band from America called the Eddie Palmieri Band, and the music was so up-tempo and beaty that I had to get up and start bopping around in my seat. Well, not in my seat, but standing up in front of my seat. The guy behind me tapped me on the shoulder and said, "Do you mind sitting down? You're ruining this piece of music for me." I said, "I'm sorry, I cannot sit still." Anyway, listen to this piece of music by the Eddie Palmieri Band. See if I can pronounce it. It's Lazzaro y su microfono. Well, I don't know what that means, but give it a listen. See if you can keep still while you're listening to it.

Francoise Hardy. If any of you remember Francoise Hardy all those years ago, a big hit, of course, was Tous les garçons et les filles de Montmartre. But I'm not going to play that this time. This time I'm going to play a track called Ce Petit Coeur.

there we are. It's amazing how 2 hours fly by when you're playing good music and you've got an interesting visitor coming into the studio to talk. And we love playing the music. We hope you've enjoyed it too. And anyway, thanks for listening. We'll be back on the air very, very shortly, and we look forward to your company. Bye for now.

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1: 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I realise £100 is a big ask, especially at the moment, but in reality this £100 equates to eating one Greg steak bake or drinking one Starbucks coffee a week. 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You can either make a one-off payment by Bax of £100 or set up a monthly standing order of only £8.34. Donations need to be made to Kensington Vision, which is all one word, Community Interest Company via the Co-op Bank. Our SOR code is 089299. That's 089.
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8: Hello, salu, ahlan, ciao, chiti, hola. 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
9: And me, David Lloyd, where we'll be looking at the world of the paranormal, conspiracy theories, and the mysteries of the ages.
6: The truth is out there. Hello and welcome to Tales of the Unexplained, the show that looks at the world of the paranormal, the conspiracy theories, and, as Dave said so eloquently in our jingle, the mysteries of the ages. Thanks for joining us here in our wonderful studio in the city of Liverpool. This is Tales of the Unexplained, but Dave was still actually inside the April sort of barrier. We thought it might have been May, but we've had this show a little bit earlier this month.
9: This is our second show in the month.
6: This is our second show in the month, yeah. So we're flying at the moment. Thanks for joining us, for our listeners travelling round across the world. We've got a wonderful 2 hour show again today. Joining us, we've got Jim Bennett, who is a practicing occultist. Sounds great that, I like that. A lot of people listening are getting ready for this. And also a male witch of 50 years, a high priest as well. So we're going to delve into the world of hermetism.
10: Absolutely.
6: Ritual magic, witchcraft, and lots of other unusual and mysterious things that go on in the world. And I'm sure, as always with our show, we go off on too many different tangents. Dave Lloyd's in, our co-host. How's things, Dave?
9: Good afternoon, folks. It's a beautiful, cloudless day today in Liverpool.
6: Mr. Chemtrails is here, yeah. I don't think there's been much traffic in the air with this oil issue at the moment, Dave.
9: No, so I'll be going into that a bit later on.
6: Yeah, if we do have time within this 2 hour slot, we will be looking into what's going on in the world at the moment. Just within that 3 or 4 weeks, there is still lots of trouble down in the Middle East and lots of issues going on, but we will have a little look at that. Michael Farry's also in as well. Hello, Michael. How are you?
11: Yeah, I think there's lots going on in my mind at the moment, as you know, including making some shows for this. And so, yeah, I think a lot of what's going on in my mind is probably what we're going to talk about in the paranormal slightly, because those are the things to do with manifestation and so on. It's actually, there's an interesting crossover with some of that and the idea of reincarnation as well.
6: Yeah, yeah.
11: And the way that we live.
6: Well, yeah, but we'll have a little look at that. I'm sure we're going to touch upon that, no problem. Just for listeners also, if you do want to get involved, 0777-954-4039. If you've got any questions for myself to ask our guest Jim or Dave or Mike or myself, then you are more than welcome. This show will be playing out at least 10 times across the month. Across various days on Liverpool Community Radio. You can also find us on Spreaker, Facebook, and more importantly, Spotify. So, welcome Jim Bennett into our little studio here, our little soiree.
10: Oh, it's a pleasure to be here.
6: Yeah, and it's fantastic to have you in, Jim. But I'm sure the listeners straight away don't recognise a Scouse accent.
10: Oh, no. I came to London about 50 years ago. Next year, yeah, it'll be 50th anniversary, and lived in the South until 3 years ago, and discovered what a wonderful city this was, with the most friendly people I've ever encountered.
6: All right. Is this Liverpool?
10: Yeah.
6: You were in London for a second. Yeah.
10: And, I've settled here now.
6: All right. So before we go into, obviously, this is a wonderful life, a varied life that you have. Who's Jim Bennett as a younger person and the lead up to the world that you sort of live in now?
10: Well, I think you will find most practicing occultists have witches have known since a very young age that this is a passion, a drive, something that has to be learned and experienced. And of course, if you, like myself, brought up in a Kentucky rural town, Southern Baptist, and absolutely the most Trumpist place you could possibly find.
6: Yeah.
10: I couldn't wait to get away to go to university and expand my knowledge. And at university, I did find a group of witches. I was 18 at the time, which is the legal age, of course, to be able to get trained and to go down the path. But I've always felt different and out of place. And there's an interesting man called Edgar Cayce. Have you heard of this gentleman, a prophet? He predicted that those people born between 1945 and 1965, in the middle 1955, that you are here for a purpose. You've chosen that after the post-war and everything else that has become reconstructed, that there's a new age, the Aquarian age, and things are happening at a very, very fast pace. Technology is outstripping itself. So those people who have felt uncomfortable in the places that they were born, that have a desire to learn, to pursue the occult path, come here as servants. We've chosen to be here so that we learn that we might serve our community, the country, our friends, people that come to us for help, and to achieve the great work, which occult sits all together, will be to take humankind up to a higher level of understanding, eco-awareness, and general positivity. So, you know, we're not devil worshippers, as I can tell you at all.
6: But, Jim, that's normally the perception. As soon as you mention the word occultism, it has a sinister overtone. I mean, if you look at movies and the history of it all, how does that sit with you?
10: Well, I'm a great fan of Dennis Wheatley.
6: Okay.
10: On all of that. And it's, you know, it's exciting, you know, to have this battle between good versus evil. And I've had paranormal experiences that I can tell you there is evil in this world. Disembodied forces that those of us who are servants of light, there's an organization called the Servants of Light, that a branch of Hermeticism, that are here to help people who need to combat rather nasty things that are occurring in their lives. And this is what we do.
6: Yeah. So if I can just take you back, you're a young person within this area. How does the community sort of deal with Jim? Was you allowed to speak about this type of world you were living in, the feelings you had? How did your family take to all this and the people in the area?
10: Well, the funny thing is, I mean, these are Southern people, my mom and dad, you know, God has blessed them. They've passed on now for some time, and they always thought I was weird and could never understand this desire I had, even in childhood, wanting to come to this country. This was almost a desperation for me.
6: Wow.
10: I threw the teenage years because I knew this is exactly where I belonged. And they accepted it, thought I was really weird, and couldn't understand why I was watching PBS and The Avengers and Monty Python and just soaking up whatever I could at the time. And then after being introduced into witchcraft at university in America, I came to London, and I was with a young lady, a friend of mine, the youngest people that were in the witches' covens that I traveled around to. I was 20. I was 20 at the time. That was 2 years later after being introduced to it. And the high priests and priestesses were 50 years plus.
6: Wow.
10: So I had a lot of opportunity to learn, which is...
6: And is London a hotbed for witches? Why was the draw to London? You know, across Europe, why London? England as a...
10: Well, the explanation for that would probably go back around 150 or more years.
6: Wow.
10: Many of the capitals of Europe, like Berlin and Paris and London, were the beginnings in the 19th century of various occult traditions in this country. In London, it was the Order of the Golden Dawn, which was a branch of Hermeticism. And had wonderful people that were involved in it. And that grew and developed. And then we had a man called Gerald Gardner, who was introduced to, well, not just the Golden Dawn, but the Beast 666, Aleister Crowley.
12: Oh, yeah.
10: That's the name that can conjure on my tongue. Fantastic man, and someone who obviously was quite narcissistic and, you know, very enjoying taking the piss out of people. But he was a great occultist, a great man. And Gerald Gardner, who followed on from his practices after he died, was the founder of modern witchcraft.
6: Wow.
10: And do you know where he was born? Blundell Sands.
6: Seriously?
10: Yeah. Wow. The house is no longer there, but the Gardners lived there for a great many years, and his father was a merchant. They were quite well off, and he went abroad for many, many years because he was poorly, and they sent him to very warm climates like old Ceylon and Indonesia and places like that, where he developed an interest in tribal cultures and magic. And then when he came just before the war back to the New Forest area, he came across a group of traditional witches. And from there, he became involved in it. Right. And from that point on, for I don't know, the next 50, 60 years, a great many of them found their way in London.
6: Yeah.
10: And still to this day.
6: Yeah.
10: If you want to find a coven, just... I don't know, stand in Hackney and throw a rock, and it's going to hit a witch somewhere.
6: Yeah. Seriously, so there's is that because people don't want to reveal that the witch is because of maybe the negative connotations with it, or do people just want to go about the daily lives?
10: Some people are very private about it. I have been very private about it up until the moment, but now I'm retired and I don't particularly care. As I'm sure a lot of retired people. I can remember in the 70s. I came here in London in 1976. And in those few years, people were actually being harassed. They'd have rocks thrown through the window because a woman named Ray Bone and other ladies made the mistake of talking to the News of the World. Well, what happens next is they thought they had a sympathetic ear, but somebody was there to expose them to the public. And before you knew it, the husband was getting fired from work. Rocks were thrown through the window. And I'll tell you, Peter, worst of all, we remember just a few years before our daughter was born and going to be going into nursery, they were taking children away from witch parents, for example. It was called, the Satanic Panic.
6: Wow.
10: I'm not sure if you remember it.
12: No, missed me that one.
10: It was of great concern. And, for example, there's a terrible divorce. The husband gets the child, or the mother gets a child, the husband doesn't see it for whatever reason. He just cries, witch.
6: Yeah.
10: And it goes to court, and many times the custody was lost.
6: And this was in Britain at the time?
10: Oh, yeah, absolutely, in Britain,
6: So there's been obviously a lot of persecution. But we'll go a bit further into that. Hermeticism. I found out a bit.
10: Hermeticism.
12: So what's the definition of that, PC?
6: Yeah.
10: Well, it's not a religion, to emphasize that, because, with religion you have a belief in something, but with Hermeticism you have a certainty that it is real and it does work. It's a bit like Buddhism. It's a philosophy rather than a religion. It's a set of values and ideals that you have. Some certainties that are played out in modern physics, in the way the universe works, in the works of great philosophers and thinkers from the past. Now, Hermeticism is involving various principles, and these principles were true right the way back many, many thousands of years ago, originating in ancient Egypt. And I know a lot about that because I did my postgraduate study in the University College London in Egyptology. I've had the great fortune to work on several occasions on excavations in Egypt. Well, pretty good at hieroglyphics once upon a time, but it's like you're French, you know. Yeah. You can order food from a restaurant, but that's about as far as it goes.
6: Right.
10: But, yeah, I've had some paranormal experiences. My work is a early career as an archaeologist in Palestine and in Egypt. So we, as hermeticists, learn that the ancient Egyptians did not have the word hermeticism. That came at about the time of the first century Common Era from Alexandria in Egypt, which, if you can imagine just how incredibly multicultural and amazing a city that was, with great thinkers from all around the Mediterranean world and North Africa. And from that came a man called Hermes Trismegistus. Now, like King Arthur, he may or may not have existed. But what happened, he had a lot of students, and 130 or so BCE, that put together a corpus of information called the Corpus Hermeticum. And that's where the principles that we follow happen to be. Now, there's a lot of sort of spiritual and practical benefits in having this certainty, not the least of which it removes the fear of death.
6: Right.
10: You know, we look at human consciousness and energy. One of the hermetic principles is everything is change in vibration.
6: Yeah.
10: We find, you know, from a harmonic level, you know, the sound waves. You know, everything changes form. It doesn't die. And as individuals, we have within us a spark of what we call the all. Now, we don't say God. We don't say goddess, because the all is the creator of the universe. Now, we can't really understand the creator of the universe, or the creatrix, if we wanted to look at it. But it's genderless. It has no form. I use purposely the pronoun it, because it's genderless. We know that things work too much like a machine, a clockwork, our universe, our bodies, the atomic structure of things, for it to just be random chance. You know, it couldn't be. We couldn't look at flowers and symmetry and find repeating patterns that we have in nature unless there was a divine consciousness that created this and ourselves, which each and every one of us are united, a bit of our spirit, with the all, the same that rocks and our pet dogs and everything else happens to be. Only we can comprehend and understand these principles of hermeticism and use ritual magic, as we were talking about earlier, to do positive things on personal growth and development, which we work on all through our lives and teach my students, for example. I have several groups I'm involved in to basically, as I say, to make the world a better place.
6: Yeah. And the seven, is it right, it's seven principles to hermeticism,
10: That's right. There's the concept of the all. There's the principle that of mentalism, that all is mental. Everything is part of the mind and what the mind can conjure and create through will and intent. There's vibration. There's a polarity. We know everything is consisting of light and dark and so-called good and evil, male and female. And we look and see that we have harmonics and the principle of divine energy and various things that we can see repeated on the subatomic level now that quantum physics is revealing.
12: That's
10: some
12: where
10: of
12: it's
10: the
12: going now, isn't it? To quantum.
6: Well, you're quite big on frequency and vibration and everything, aren't
12: you? Well, but what was it? What's the name? Said 369, the frequencies of
6: Tesla and stuff.
12: Nikola Tesla. Yeah, he was going on about these numbers.
6: So this philosophy is in place, and it begins within the evolves around the Egyptian time or just before, and
10: if we examine ancient Egyptian culture and belief, we can see that, for example, the main tenet of Hermeticism is that which is above is the same as that which is below, only after a different manner. The planets that are rotating around the sun and the force of gravity, and at the subatomic level, that which is above is that which is below. We see all protons and neutrons circulating and rotating around the nucleus, and we could be even deeper than that. I understand there are things. Yeah. I'm not a physicist.
12: Quarks.
10: That all have energy, that are part of the pattern, that are part of creation. So the Egyptians, for example, in the Great Pyramid of Khufu, there is, along with a lot of different sites in Egypt, the pyramids are aligned. Graham Hancock, who I didn't agree with a lot of what he said, but one of my professors of Egyptology, did say if you take the precession of the stars in the sky, the so-called ventilation shaft that arches up at an angle into the sky, hits the star constellation of Sirius. And the
6: is that the belt? Is that
10: the belt? The belt,
6: Of Orion. Okay.
10: Yeah. And Sirius, the dog star that follows along behind, is Isis. But Osiris is seen as the constellation.
12: What makes me think is that, you know, you're talking about the vents on an angle. Is that to take the consciousness who would ever put in the esophagus to leave the pyramid and go elsewhere? I mean, how did they actually build them? They must have used some sort of technology that, you know, I mean, who do you think built the pyramids?
10: Well, it was human beings.
12: Without the help of sound frequencies and for lifting these. Have you heard of the case of Edward Leerskin in America?
10: No.
12: And he all he had was an A-frame with a box, and it's a place called a Coral Castle. And he worked at night on his own for 20-odd years, and he was lifting 20-ton stones made of limestone or whatever, and placing them in different places. And on the main gate as you go in, it's a massive, massive door, weighs about 40 tons, and you can push it with one finger and it would open. He had the technology, must have been using some sort of sound frequency to lift these stones.
6: And you know, we recently had as well Mike Feely, who spent time out in Egypt. He believed they done it by laser and sound and vibrated and literally lift the stones up.
12: Well, that's virtually what I've just said.
6: Yeah, no, but to be able to do that so precisely,
12: seems. I mean, you've seen in real life how big the stones are, the blocks.
10: Oh, absolutely, I have, and I've also felt some strange resonance and very peculiar effects when you go into the King's Chamber, which I was luckily able to do with the other graduate assistant. When I worked for the University of California on a project at Saqqara, the tomb of Mararuka, some epigraphy. We were tracing things on the wall, so we were able to get in, you know, quite a lot of places that tourists weren't able to. And we just gave a bit of bakshish to the guard, flashed our passes.
6: Mm, yeah.
10: And without anyone else but the two of us, we walked up the stair of the shaft into the King's Chamber, where the first thing you see is you know, the graffiti Belzoni all painted on it and the stone sarcophagus. But I've never felt such extraordinary energy manifest on a physical level. We were in awe, as you would be, just listening to what sounded like strange echoes coming from our right and our left. And then we entered the main chamber, myself first and John a few paces afterwards. And I walked going toward the sarcophagus. And, you know, the what happens in films like Vertigo or whatever, the camera suddenly takes the foreground and moves it very, very rapidly backwards. Well, I stood and I saw the sarcophagus just suddenly have a vanishing point where it moved well outside an area where my mind could think that it would be in the chamber. And I looked at John and he was sort of ashen. He was just looking around. I mean, I was a trained ritual magician by this time.
6: Yeah.
10: So I was able to take the energy through myself, realizing that I'm the apex, was coming right down from the pyramidal shape, probably about where I was standing into my body. And then Jonathan, I suppose, out of nervousness, you know, where you're nervous, you laugh because that breaks the tension.
6: Yeah.
10: Well, he just, it's almost as if the greatest joke in the world, he was belly laughing and he bumped into me and nearly knocked me over. And then I picked up on that because I was getting to a point where I was, you know, feeling physically very strange. And then I burst out into laughing and it sort of broke the spell. And then we were clutching each other as if we'd just seen the funniest thing in the world. And went outside and immediately the heaviness, the feeling when we stepped across that threshold out of the chamber evaporated.
12: Wow. So, what's your theory of what the pyramids were actually for? Were they a power system, do you think? A power station in some way?
10: Well, that I have no expertise in this area. I would turn to religion. And at the time of the Old Kingdom, the Egyptian pharaohs were gods and literally believed to be the incarnation of the various royal gods, Osiris, the judge, Amun, and they were treated with such awe and such enormous respect that perhaps they were in communication, these pharaohs, with the highest forces that we hermeticists would call the All. Perhaps they were particularly divine.
12: We'll see, yeah.
10: But the strange thing is, you know, climate change was as real in ancient Egypt as it was now. And just at, I don't know, a few hundred years later, after various pharaohs built the pyramids and moved at the end of the Old Kingdom, there was a desiccation, desertification in the western desert of Egypt. People out there were flooding refugees into the Nile Valley. The Nile wasn't flooding as it should. There was mass starvation after a few generations. And they looked and said, oh, the Pharaoh, I mean, why don't you have everything under control? This is obviously like the medieval plagues. It shook the foundation of people's belief in the power and authority of either the church or, in this case, the Pharaoh. Yeah. And that royal personage never recovered from that.
11: It comes in cycles, I think, as well. Because it can be 10,000 years or so, you get another ice age. It's theorized that we're also part of another cycle now, so it's not completely, but it could also be man-made along with it.
6: And it's evident in a lot of religion and obviously things like Buddhism and hermeticism as well, isn't it? You know, this like cycle that's just coming around. Are we in any sort of cycle now? It's a very spiritual time for everyone. There's a lot of angst in the world at the moment, isn't there?
11: The age of Aquarius.
6: Yeah,
10: well, I believe we're at a very critical point in many ways. The more I was looking, just reminded only the past few weeks about Edgar Cayce and the idea of economic collapse, environmental breakdown, mirrored, I don't know, with I'm not going to go so far as to say, you know, Armageddon or any of that. People have been shouting that for hundreds and hundreds of years.
6: Yeah.
10: Nor am I saying everything's going to come to an end. But I think it's going to be a very, very difficult time. And this is what I really believe. This is going to be an enormous shift.
6: Yeah.
10: Now, there was a book, an Oxford professor, his name escapes me, Religion and the Decline of Magic. He was showing that the Protestant Revolution happened because of the plagues and other difficulties. And people were doubting religion. So then they started burning witches as a sort of knee-jerk reaction to the whole world breaking down. Those things that they thought were certain in a Catholic world were turning, you know, with the Protestant world. And right now we're in a very large shift where it seems that things are moving technologically into a way where people are human beings, the human spirit, the human intelligence is being well left behind. And it's very worrying, I think. And perhaps that's one of the purposes that Edgar Cayce said, those people born within those 20 years, choosing incarnation.
12: Well, that's
10: on
12: me.
10: This planet.
12: 1957.
6: There you go.
10: Yeah,
6: I'm right in the middle.
10: Yeah, that's it. Yeah. And the idea is wisdom. I think that older people are just dismissed out of hand. And I think, I can't understand whether it's Generation X or Z or Y or whatever it is.
6: Yeah. Yeah.
10: You know, but I do think that gentlemen, you know, people, you know, men and women our age are very much dismissed.
6: Yeah.
10: And our experience very much dismissed. Mm. And unlike many cultures in the world, you know, if you are attaining a certain point in age, you're considered to be wise.
6: Yeah.
10: And wisdom, well, the knowledge that can attain wisdom is the single most important goal of Hermeticism. Mm. And also with all the occult orders. And with that wisdom, you can, of course, have your students and society, maybe even the radio show.
6: Yeah.
10: That might resonate something, you know, with some people out there to help to become aware of what life is like now. It's not very good, and it could be better.
12: Did Edward Casey ever mention anything about the sun by any chance? Because, I mean, there's been talk over the last couple of years that we're due for another Carrington event, a solar flash from the sun. Plasma's going to be released, whereas in the 1800s, it didn't do much damage. It singed trees and the roofs of buildings. But now we've got satellites and everything. Everything could go down in one flash. It's been talked about. There's been remote views. You've gone and seen it. General Dames, I think, he's died now. But he was going as the slingshot or something. He was calling it. It's on its way.
10: Now, that will absolutely mess everything up.
6: Yeah. Hermeticism work towards a sort of Armageddon or a revelation? Is that something?
10: No, it doesn't work toward that. It realizes that all things, you know, live and die and become reborn. That's part of almost every ancient religion.
6: Yeah.
10: And even Christianity, if you look at it in the way that, you know, believe in me and you'll be born again. You know, says Christ, who in Hermeticism is considered a leading figure. Because if you look at some of the texts from ancient Palestine and also Egypt, the Nag Hammadi manuscripts, the Dead Sea Scroll, then we have Hermetic principles in there, the as above, so below. And these sort of creep into the New Testament and some of the things that Christ was teaching. They call Gnosticism. Which was a movement at the time with these Dead Sea hermits living in caves, very much communing with the All. And and even now, people are just coming to terms with all those little tiny bits of papyrus.
6: Yeah.
12: It's amazing, isn't it?
10: Putting together.
12: What was that guy we had in, the Italian guy? It wasn't
6: Gnosticism. Yeah, he spoke. Yeah, it was Gnosticism.
12: Was he?
6: Yeah, he came and he spoke about Gnosticism.
12: He was interested in this guy, wasn't he?
6: But
10: right.
6: What was really good about it was that he was very unassuming, wasn't he?
12: Was,
6: I think he was just a local joint electrician who'd sort of practice it, or his family had been involved in a lot of Gnosticism. He was Italian. Is that a hotbed or an area where that was maybe the evolution? I don't know, around Rome. But he was very interested in talking about it, and obviously the branch off from Hermeticism as well.
10: Yeah, well, Italy was important because in the 14th century, with the fall of Constantinople to the Arabs, Istanbul in the modern day, then many refugees fled that were Greek and many of the Christians, and they brought with them Hermetic texts, Hermetic documents, Plato, Pythagoras, all the great Greek thinkers, mathematics, astrology, alchemy. In fact, all of those things into Italy, because that was the first port of call for the refugees that were fleeing from Asia Minor. And from there, we ended up having that spread right the way, as most things are. The United Kingdom was the last along the line. But there were great Hermeticists, Giordano Bruno and others, and French scholars, and then finally we get up to Freemasonry and then Theosophy and other branches that stem right back up in an unbroken lineage to those great Greek thinkers.
6: Yeah. Wow. And also, these are the people who would be perceived as having the sacred knowledge. Would that be right?
10: Exactly, yes.
6: Mm. Wow.
10: And the sacred knowledge being keepers of that. It's it's our duty to, first of all, teach it and to keep a repository of texts, a library, perhaps even doing podcasts, which I'm very seriously considering doing. As you know, you popped into the Hermetics class.
6: It was fantastic.
10: I gave, and unfortunately, it wasn't very well attended.
6: Yeah.
10: But I thought to myself how wonderful it would be able to relate some of Hermetic wisdom in podcasts. So watch this space.
12: That's a good idea, isn't it?
6: But I think a lot of people would be interested in that. And the beauty of podcasts, you can do it across the world, can't you? And I'm sure there's lots of people involved.
10: There's a lot of Hermeticists in Canada, the USA, all over the world, and a fair few here that are doing their bit. I know a Hermeticist. I have to sort of I can't go into a lot of detail, but quite a few are working in fields of psychology and human development that are using their Hermetic principles in therapeutic ways with patients.
6: All right.
10: Wow. And, you know, using what they know for, you know, the good of people.
6: Mm-hmm. One question as well also, Jim, was there's lots of these pyramids all over the world. We associate them all with Egypt. I think they believe now there's more in Africa, places like Sudan,
12: Romania,
6: Russia, Romania.
12: China,
11: Cambodia.
6: Why are we sort of fascinated more with Egypt rather than all these other places? Is there something about what we know as the Middle East? You know, even the wars are happening now, and you know, Babylon and all these areas. Historically, they've been a place of knowledge. And why that area?
10: Well, this goes hand in hand with what's known as the Western Mysteries. It is a 19th century term for something that's quite distinct to the Eastern mysteries. Now, everybody knew about yoga and Buddhism and all the therapies that ended up coming from the Far East. But people were ignoring trying to come to terms with what do we call the mystery tradition that we have in Europe and the British Isles. And that came to mean a cultural thread. I mean, you look at historical evolution and development of the Western mysteries. That's exactly Hermeticism, is the Western mysteries. Mm-hmm. And we look at ancient Egypt as the source of that ancient wisdom. And from that, the Talmud, the Hebrew holy book, says God gave 10 portions of magic to the world and 9 he gave to Egypt.
12: Oh.
10: So the science of alchemy that became chemistry, Kabbalistic magic from the Jewish tradition, all of these things were in this melting pot in Alexandria at the time of Alexander the Great, 332 BCE.
12: Wow.
6: My hero, Alexander the Great.
10: He's amazing.
6: He's great.
10: And did you know he set himself up as Pharaoh? He loved Egyptian culture so much. Yeah. And it's because of him that I think primarily that ancient thread of Egyptian magic has carried on into the Greek world and the Greco-Roman world and now to our world.
6: Wow.
10: And I think that's why people are going back and being quite fascinated. Yeah. So I've been to Mexico, and you know, pyramids there are extraordinary, and the culture. But I do have to say, as an archaeologist, there's no link through a Heyerdahl. You know, people come upon, wise people will discern the nature of reality, geometric form in the universe from being connected to the all. And they will independently in Cambodia or Guatemala or in Britain, some of the great monumental things we've created here.
12: I remember watching Thor Heyerdahl, was it Thor or Thor, wasn't it?
10: Thor,
12: and he, in the 60s, So I'd only beat 9 of 10.
13: Yeah.
12: And he'd be was it so, he was proving that Vikings in a long ship or something went from A to B. But he actually built the ship, which set it to sea.
13: Wow.
12: To see if it could get to the land where it was said that they first arrived. And he made it, you know, it was great to watch. A bit like watching Jacques Cousteau, remember him?
13: Oh, right, yeah.
12: Under the ocean, you know.
10: I remember Jacques Cousteau.
12: He was a pace setter as well,
13: yeah. But there's a lot of symbolism as well with these places which are linked to more like the Masonic, you know, the obelisk and stuff like that. That's all originated in Egypt and through the Greeks as well, didn't it?
10: Well, I mean, there were a lot of the pentacle, the pentagram, yeah, and the hexagram. Let's take, you know, the hexagram that has a triangle pointing downward into the earth and upward into the sky. Mm-hmm. Mirrors that which is above is the same as that which is below.
13: Oh, yeah, yeah.
10: And again, is symbolic of the polarity of man and woman, light and dark. Yeah. What's happening in the sphere of the universe and happening, you know, as I say, here on Earth, and the connectivity between all things, not just all things that we call living, but inanimate things.
13: Yeah.
10: Stones, yeah. The earth mother that we are abusing so terribly, a living communicative organism that her children, her prophets, her priests can feel.
12: What's the reason for these giant obelisks? There's one in Washington, D.C., isn't it? They're all over the place.
13: You know, you've got Cleopatra's needle in London.
10: That's right.
13: Yeah.
12: What's the reason behind is this?
10: Oh, it just commemorates great deeds by particular pharaohs, you know, around the seas, the second, and others.
12: I'd have thought there was more to it than that, to be honest.
13: I think, again, maybe it's the conspiratorial way of thinking.
12: Oh, well, you come to the right place.
13: we've come to the right place.
10: It's a propaganda machine for great pharaohs.
13: Yeah.
10: In fact, that's what the majority of monumental art in Egypt is. You know, you've got your great king crushing heads with his mace, trampling them with his horses in a chariot. Yeah. You know, old hail the great Ramesses, son of Ra, smiter of the Nubians, all of these things. You know, politics.
12: It does interest me all that hieroglyphics and that, you know.
13: Yeah.
12: Being able to read that.
13: Yeah.
12: And that must be a special skill. It must take years as well, you know.
10: Well, the hieroglyphs themselves have so layers, many layers of different meaning. The one I always like to show is a god known as Sutek, that the Greeks called Set, who has now become synonymous with Satan in the Christian church, is a mythical figure with these funny triangular ears. And a tail, which is reminiscent of the lightning bolt, as a matter of fact. When you have a noun in ancient Egyptian, you have a little picture of what the noun is. For example, depet, a boat. You know, you've got your da and your ta. But you have a little picture of a boat. Same with cat, dog, house, city of Thebes. Yeah. And Sutek has his little determinative on things such as destruction, Lord of Chaos, nightmares, thunder, but interestingly enough, also drunkenness.
13: That's good. It's always time for that.
10: It's time for that. I think that has to do with the Egyptian idea of moderation and having order out of chaos. You know, if I don't know, I've seen people on a drunken rampage at Liverpool City Centre.
12: Oh, yeah.
10: I'm sure you have maybe participated sometimes in my own. But, that was not part of a
12: so, the hieroglyphs, if there was a couple of pharaohs lived and died, and another pharaoh took over, and, the guys who were doing these glyphs, would they be slightly different because they were a couple of hundred years along the line, or would they be basically the same?
10: No, this is what's fascinating about the ancient Egyptian culture. They Maat is the term for order, and their lives were so dependent on the orderly inundation of the Nile that would not be too much water or too little water, and it would happen at the same time. every year, and they could see that the patterns of stars in the sky, the rising of Ra in the east and setting in the west, that happened regular. And so they feel happy and comfortable. I mean, we all do with predictability, don't we? And order. Yeah. And the thing that really frightened them the most was change, quite literally. Mm. And for about, let's say, 2,500 years, if you take someone who was building the pyramid, they'd be able to look at the language. Yeah. And a Roman Egyptian in the first century would look at the language, and it would be the same. Wow. I mean, a ritual language. This is the carved hieroglyphs that you'd see on stone. Yeah. It was believed to be so important that, you know, several thousand years go by, and it just doesn't change.
12: Wow.
10: Vernacular Egyptian undoubtedly changed with new words and...
11: Well, you would say it was pictorial as well. So it sounds similar to the way that the Chinese and Japanese language, you know, the Mandarin works. So they were pictorial as well as grammatical in the hieroglyph.
13: Yeah, yeah. So, I mean, did these pyramids also in Mexico, Sudan, did they have hieroglyphics as well?
10: Oh, yeah. The Mayans and the Aztecs have a very rich series of glyphs.
13: All right.
10: That have been translated. Well, I suppose with a mixed blessing. The Spanish conquistadores, of course, went and slaughtered by either design or disease. Yeah. Most of the people of Mesoamerica, but the friars that went along, the Catholic scholars were able to

0: picture of that.
1: I was just thinking myself, would it be easier to read Mayan glyphs than Egyptian glyphs? Well, because they seem rounded, don't they? See other shapes and. I've seen a couple of Expedition X where they've gone and used LIDAR and they found places in the jungle. Yeah. And there's a pyramid underneath and we dug it out and there's all the glyphs and everything. It's fantastic.
0: Yeah. It's amazing. I mean, it takes people, you know, as in Egypt, years to just learn. The Mayan glyphs. But, their culture is absolutely fascinating. Yeah.
2: But and I don't think people get a true idea of what Egypt must have looked like at the time of the pharaohs and the pyramids, because they would have looked like glass. Mm. I mean, the stone. It must have been an amazing time, an amazing place.
0: You could tell from painted symbols on the wall. The pyramid would have had a whitewash in the lower. Over most of it, a black stripe around the bottom, probably fifth of the pyramid. Everything else gloriously white and shining in the sun. Yeah. And then gold leaf at the very tip.
2: Wow.
0: Amazing, what you see as a yellow tip when it's painted on the side of the wall. So it would have, in fact, shone as in the dollar bill in the pyramid with the eye of Horus. Yeah. And the radiant rays of the sun god shining from the tip of the pyramid.
1: Yeah, it's a really interesting subject, Egypt. And
2: Did Hermeticism have much trouble with the religious orders and Catholicism and stuff like that? Was it pushed to one side when it had any sort of credence and stuff?
0: Well, yes and no. Interestingly enough, while witches were getting burned, if you were a scholar studying in this country at Oxford, Grammarly, or as they would call it, or ritual magic, then that was a scholarly pursuit and a bit more accepted. However, if you had some sort of scientific idea that Earth revolved around the sun, and otherwise you were taken out and burnt at the stake, if that went against practice dogma. But if you, as a scholar, believe that there's a world of demons and a world of angels, and it was possible to communicate, as I believe, to do with these entities that we call angels, communicate with them, learn their wisdom, walk with them, talk with them, then that would have been quite acceptable. Also, to, on the other hand, know how to conjure demons so you can control them and
1: Can you control the demon, or has it got its own mind?
0: Well, there are ways that usually in a circle that is formed so that the manifestation of the goetic entity, as it's called, And, I mean, I really don't. I think a lot of the demons have had bad press, to be honest with you. I mean, there are malignant spirits that were once human, as there are malignant human beings walking about the earth. There's a Goetia, which is part of Hermetic practice. That's the opposite of angelic magic. And I know a few practitioners, in fact, in Waterloo, that look at
1: on the dark side.
0: Goetia that are on the dark side. But again, they don't worship these entities. If they want to have spells cast, for example, or they... want to have a revelation in a dream, they will use Belephor or Asmodeus or some of these entities that used to be at one time great gods and goddesses of the ancient world. The Christians went through Baal, for example. We just are coming up to Beltane, May the 1st. In British, Baal was the sun god of the ancient Canaanites, which is now Palestine. But you take Baal becomes Baal-Zebub, the lord of the flies, or Beelzebub, a great and revered, very positive spiritual entity for hundreds of thousands of people in the Eastern Mediterranean are turned into demons now.
2: Do you know we're certainly getting enlightened here at the moment.
1: The subject is so large, isn't it? You know,
2: But we'll have a, can we have a quick break? Is that all right? It's quite warm in here. And can we come back to a bit?

0: Absolutely.
1: Occultism and witchcraft and...
0: And the paranormal.
1: And the paranormal.
2: Our favourite.
1: So stay with us for... just going to have a quick break. Get yourself a coffee, but not if you're driving. Just have a bit of a chill out, get the window down. We're going to come back more with Jim and his enlightening interview. Fantastic. Stay with us on Tales of the Unexplained on Liverpool Community Radio. See you in a few minutes.
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9: Hello, salu, ahlan, ciao, chisi, hola. 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
1: You're listening to Tales of the Unexplained with me, Peter Bircher.
2: And me, David Lloyd, where we'll be looking at the world of the paranormal, conspiracy theories and the mysteries of the ages.
1: The truth is out there. Hello and welcome back to the second part of Tales of the Unexplained. This is the show that looks at the world, the paranormal, the conspiracy theories and the mysteries of the ages. We've just been enlightened that first part, Mike and Dave.
2: For sure.
1: Wonderful, yeah. Jimmy. It's amazing. We've just learned a lot about the hermetic world. But we're also going to talk now, you're an occultist and yes. Obviously a male witch as well. And you practice ritual magic.
0: Absolutely.
1: Sounds sinister. Sounds, you know, the world of horror. But it's not like that, is it?
0: No, not at all. And I always really like the Richelieu and the old hammer of Dennis Wheatley. Christopher Lee, do you remember?
2: Piece of cushion.
0: With his goatee and his regal stance. It kind of has been the idea of a ritual magician. Yeah. And... what's great about that is, of course, he was a man of great wisdom, great knowledge, and working to help the people that were being, you know, driven by demonic forces, or supernatural forces. But not everything is always as clear-cut as good versus evil. It's the nature of the magical world. But it has become a sort of stereotype.
1: Yeah.
0: But and being a witch and a ritual magician is not unique, but there are different kinds of witches. I mean, for example, I bell, book, and candle, and being able to recite something in Greek or ancient Egyptian or a spell from 500 years ago in an old grimoire, whereas there are witches that are very content with and happy and find their spiritual enlightenment in speaking Welsh and going off into the wild woods of North Wales and drumming and chanting, dancing, using the more shamanic practices, and communing immediately with the natural forces and natural magic. Though a ritual magician uses natural magic but just goes about it in different ways. It's what rings your bell, really. And for myself, I like all the theatricality. Yeah. And that's what good ritual is. You know, if you want to go to a wedding or a christening or whatever, you know, you want to have a bit of theater in it. You want to feel roused. You want to feel excited. You want to feel that, you're going to a different level of experience. Yeah. And that's what we provide.
1: Yeah. So a witch, as what we would see it, you know, they've got the cauldrons and it's the sinner side. But it was witches were more about living off the land. And is that what a true witch is, the definition of it, what a witch is?
0: Well, I think if we're looking at traditional witchcraft, they were men and women. I mean, up until recent history, we have the cunning men, particularly in Essex, that you would call a male witch, and wise women, mostly midwives and healers and practitioners of psychology.
1: Yeah.
0: You know, that could provide medical treatment, also advice. You know, very important practitioners that could be from a variety of different social strata. You know, you had witches going off to the Sabbat that might have been part of the minor gentry, to a widow who lives in a hut on the edge of the forest, who is a very positive being. You know, no one riding broomsticks, cursing cattle or children, but there, again, as we all do, there to help the community.
1: Yeah.
0: And to have the knowledge of veterinary medicine to, you know, help cows and sheep deliver and thrive rather than, you know, the opposite of what they were accused with, of cursing them to death.
1: Yeah. So at what point in sort of history, I mean, the history that we would know would be the Witchfinder General.
0: Oh, yeah.
1: In times of, you know, when they were being persecuted. But being a witch would have been normal practice in a lot of ways. You would have had a normal person within your community who was the witch who done a lot of these practices. Would that have happened at the time?
0: Well, yeah, I don't think the word witch would have been used. You know, you would have had the healer or
1: the
0: wise woman.
1: Yeah.
0: And this sort of thing. Witch really became a label of a derogatory label.
1: Yeah.
2: Yes.
0: That meant, you know, someone who's, you know, to be reviled, evil.
1: Yeah.
0: To come down with the full force of the law, to drown them, burn them, torture them.
2: Terrible, isn't it?
0: People would do.
3: In the 1640s, that's when the film about it, wasn't it? The Witchfinder General, about Matthew Hopkins.
0: Matthew Hopkins. He's a nasty piece of work, for sure.
1: Yeah.
0: And we still would find people doing this today. There's always someone who wants to make a few bob if they can turn someone in.
1: Yeah.
0: And if you've got a law suddenly, you know, and you're not making enough money, then you just make something up. Oh, yeah, Granny Weatherwax down the road.
1: Yeah.
0: You know, she's a witch. Oh, we get another, you know.
1: Yeah. Few, but it shows people. You how easy it is to manipulate things. And now if you're in control of the media, you can.
0: Yeah.
1: I mean, we see it now in politics and
0: how
1: everything,
0: is anything,
1: don't we?
0: It's different now.
1: Yeah.
0: You know, you've got swindlers, con artists, people out there making money on the gullible. And you know that the people out there, the the MAGA of 1610 were out there shouting, burn the witch, and getting all riled up as people now marching the street, you know, get crazy, rid of immigrants or whatever.
1: Yeah, but, I mean, like Vikings and, you know, the Viking culture, the seers and all them were very revered, weren't they? They were very, very important. And then it's obviously being twisted, even looking at the Wizard of Oz, the Wicked Witch of the West and everything. Oh. How are you received when you tell people that you're a male witch?
0: Well, it's not...
1: I mean, I know you don't go up to people and say that, but this is who you are.
0: It is who we are. And I remember just as an illustration, when all of this stuff was happening, taking children away and witchcraft was given a very bad name, there was an organization called, well, is still the Pagan Federation, started back in the 50s, I think. And they now have a chaplaincy. There's interfaith reach outs and legal advisors, most importantly. But they had, you know, if you're a pagan parent, you are not going to make your child a witch. What we've done, my wife and I, is to just give our daughter the chance when she got older, though we never hid what we did from her. And we thought, for the people at her nursery, you know, in the public school, come around for a home visit, don't they? And and we wondered, coming in, there's some antlers hanging on your wall and a five-pointed star. And we needed to explain. And there was something that you handed out to people in education for just this purpose, to kind of explain that, no, you know, we don't turn into hideous things under the full moon and we're not dangerous to children. And, we'll allow our daughter to attend RE and assemblies. Mm-hmm. We're not going to pull them out because we want them to have our children, I'm speaking for a lot of pagan parents that I know, to learn about alternative other religions, to embrace it. Because if you learn about someone else's point of view, their culture, their religion, you're not going to fear them any longer. Yeah. You'll have a sense of respect, which is really important amongst this community of practitioners.
1: Does it run within families being a witch? I know obviously the practices, but within the genetic lineage of it, because we've spoke to witches before who said that it's just ran all the way through their family. You know, is that?
0: It's not true in my case, as far as I know, particularly. Yeah. But I do know that it can very well happen, and as you say, I think it's interestingly enough linked to the genes somehow. Yeah. And for myself, I think that my interest in the abilities that I've brought with me. Well, I would say 99% of practitioners of the occult believe in reincarnation, a place where we, when we pass on, are greeted by a spiritual force, an energy, a being, sometimes we might recognize it as our mother, that takes us to a place of great peace and solitude and contentment, when I can't even imagine what that will be like. And then for a time, we say there's a well, and the idea of wells are very common in a lot of myths and legends, where you can look, as we can do, trying to look at things that might happen in the future, look in a dark well or dark basin of water and see what images coming up within that. And there's a time to reflect and think as a soul, what is it I need to do next? You know, do I feel that I have any more lessons to learn? For me, I do think that I had to come back to the United Kingdom, back to England. And this was a very strong driving force because my work, both the way to make a living and also my magical work, is centered in this country and devoted to now... the country I just adore and I feel so welcome to with all my heart.
1: Yeah, and adopted as well. But Michael, you've been looking into reincarnation as well, haven't you?
3: And to the theories of it. So one of the most central things that you were talking about is how perhaps we are essentially all the one consciousness, and perhaps we're experiencing the universe or this life as consciousness splitting off into fragments. And that would lead us straight into
0: reincarnation.
3: Yeah. I think the things you were talking about with Hermeticism, we're talking about that sort of thing.
0: The all and all being part of that.
3: Yeah, because the all, the source, so we can either go, as we ascend, if we go up in vibration and level and so on, you know, perhaps we have a soul journey, and according to some theories, we could merge with source, according to some of these theories. And I think Hermeticism seems to lean into that. Or we fragment and experience, you know, say, different lifetimes. So this is a central idea of reincarnation. With us being here right now, that is halfway there. That was a quote I just saw. I was looking up about it. Because people were saying, if we're here now, how did we get here? We have carnated. And all this is about is, can this happen again and again and again? Is it a constant cycle? Is it even through linear time? Yeah. Do we necessarily go into the future from the past? Or do we actually, you know, do we possibly choose different lives, for example? Because you were talking about the soul's journey, you know, about whether we are learning lessons, for example, we're growing as a soul, and we actually have some role in choosing these lives. Mm. And you said you were felt drawn to come to England, to the United Kingdom, that there was something that you knew about the purpose of this life.
0: Absolutely, and also this idea of service.
7: Yeah.
0: That, however, in a small way, I mean, I don't think the things, the people you meet, the experiences you have just come randomly. Nothing in the universe appears to be random. Everything seems to be set into motion for particular reasons. I'm sure the four fine fellows sat here in this are here for very much a reason, maybe to touch the hearts and minds of some people in your international community, to just look at things in perhaps a different way, to go outside the box and think, well, yeah, maybe my life has reflected, some of these things have been reflected in it.
2: Well, there is a theory, isn't it, that when you pass, you have a life review, going through your whole life from when you were born to when you pass, and everything you've done, or maybe things that you could fix in the next time you come around if you reincarnate.
3: Sometimes you will need some time to recover from it, and then it will work out what your purpose might be. There's various theories, but there could be an element of choice in it. And there's the theories that you might also often reincarnate with other members of your so-called soul group. So actually, they could be playing different roles in your life. It could be your mother, a significant person you meet. It could be a soulmate that you only meet once in a lifetime, or you meet later in life. But they might play different roles according to this theory in other lives. So, for example, somebody might be a brother in one life, and then it could be a partner in the next, and so on. And then there will be a constant reincarnation cycle.
0: Yeah, absolutely. I believe this to be very, very true. As a matter of fact, one of the tenets of the Wiccan faith, or faith certainty, as read in the branch that I happen to be, apart from good old Blundell Sands, Gerald Gardner, is that you will meet those that you've loved that are part of your soul group, and you'll meet again until there comes a time, possibly, when you'll split your ways. But I'm very confident that people who've been perhaps along genetic lines, maybe that's where our power and energy passes once we learn a bit more about the science of genetics. Yeah. We have what's called the ancestral memory as well. People are talking about communicating with the ancestors, celebrating the ancestors, making sacrifices of food and wine to the ancestors, looking more and more into those people and healing through our ancestors, finding if you suffered abuse or if generational guilt for years ago, Maya, who knows, you know, what might have happened. I think my family way back were clearing land in Massachusetts and killing Native Americans as a result of doing that. And, you know, is that ancestral guilt, you know, something that is passed down? Do we have to break that cycle? is there some way of doing it?
3: Because there are theories, I suppose it's some religions because they interpret it differently, but that there are sometimes karmic debt or life lessons that you will learn and make the soul, you know, encourage the, you know, the growth of the soul overall through the experience in all these different lifetimes. But you know, we could have just the most straightforward example of how is it proven that this might be possible, and this is the reality of it all. So just to take an example, I think it was off. There were a few examples I just thought I'd use, and one was off the Strange But True program, which has been repeated and talking pictures about a year ago. Finally got to see it. So an example was there was someone who was put into past life regression. So I think they use a form of hypnotism. I think that might be the techniques that they use.
0: One of two. I practice past life regression on clients and interested people. But it is called a guided meditation. Mm. Someone tried hypnotism on me once about 50-odd years ago, and I just, you know, I couldn't do it. And I don't like the idea of giving up. You know, my
3: sure, I could do it as well. I've got that sort of personality that wants to stay in control, but meditation might. I actually struggle with meditation as well, but it'd be very interesting. If you want to astrally travel, you have to get into that deep state. You know, that's the state, don't you? You know, it's a very similar thing to perhaps the state we go into after death once we leave the body. So the idea is there's we're carnate or we're incarnate. So there are souls that choose not to reincarnate at all or not to enter a body. So in this example, it was a fairly ordinary man in his life, and he went through the past life regression, whether it was a meditation that was used or a form of hypnotism, I'm not sure. It could have been more into the meditation, I think. He was starting to access memories, and I'm not sure how where these memories actually come from. I think they might not be particularly accessible in our conscious memories, like there's a filter. But somewhere in the subconscious, or through consciousness itself, it's maybe not even in the brain, we are able to actually access the memories of lives that we've had in the past that you can't just readily think of. And he came up with a name of somebody, whatever you call the person who does the past life regression, whatever name of profession that is, or he gave a name for it.
2: Hypnotherapist, isn't he?
3: Yes, or something like that.
7: Yeah.
3: Went and did some research on this name that he'd been given. He talked about being a soldier in the 1850s. It was the time of the Crimean War. So he took the name and he went to research in this library. And it's not the sort of thing that you could even find readily on the internet very easily. It's like you have to go right into stored records. And there was sections by regiment, and he found the name that he was talking about of this person that he had been. And a lot of people, you know, cynics say, oh, it's always someone famous, it's always a remarkable experience, isn't it?
7: Yeah,
3: you've always been maybe a celebrity, but actually this person was very ordinary. He was just a soldier amongst many in the Crimean War. He'd suffered heartbreak and loss. He'd actually finished up some decades after the war, very lonely and broken, and he actually took his own life. You know, he didn't have much left, but he'd served in the Crimean War. He'd lost his family at some point, but he was a person just amongst many that if this person was making it up, the idea, he couldn't have thought of the name too easily, or this, and the research matched this story that he found, you know.
0: Absolutely believable.
3: No. Yeah. And so he had, therefore, you know, he had remembered his experience as this person, and now he was somebody else.
2: Yeah. Well, it's interesting because I remember seeing a TV series about reincarnation where children 8, 9, 10, they're getting up screaming in the middle of the night, and once he delved into it, he reckoned he was a pilot in the Second World War, and he got shot down, went into the water, you know, the plane, plane that blew up, and he drowned, and he had the name of the ship, and when they went back to the records, he was a guy caller, and he did die that way. So he had the memories of this past life. He's going on about different stories. It wasn't just one or two. They had a whole series to do with reincarnation.
1: But you've done that, Jim. Is that right? Is that what you said? You've practiced that. You've done past life regression.
0: Yes, I have. But not always results. I mean, some people just find it really hard to reach that deeper level of meditation. Mm-hmm. But I remember one gentleman. It was a conference with a lot of witches meeting in Holland, and a gentleman I took in a past life regression became very agitated. And mm-hmm. the thing about it's called the Christos technique by some Glaskin, a psychotherapist, Windows of the Mind, this technique, Christos technique, where people are in control, mm-hmm. but they desire to want to experience this will okay. keep them. And Professor Glaskin said, well, it is a tool where you either become aware of deeper levels of yourself, or it could be a past life regression. However, it is a good therapeutic tool to do it nonetheless. And in this case, this very elderly pacifist gentleman who was just the loveliest person in the world became very agitated, and I had to get them out because he was actually in the Gestapo. And at that point, his mind switched where he came into the realization that while at this moment he's very much a pacifist, at that moment he was firing upon his own people and taking Holland. Someone else, a woman, found herself being attacked and people breaking into her house. It was thatched roof, low to the ground, something like maybe the Bronze Age or something like that from the description. And it was, she wasn't hypnotized, but she was trapped in such terror that I really became frightened myself into having to get her out of that. So where did that experience come from? It buried in the collective unconscious, as you were saying.
7: Yeah.
0: Picking up experiences of ourselves, our ancestors, you know, thousands of years ago that might have experienced this. And we're able to experience them ourselves.
1: Because that's what the mysterious world sort of looks at now.
0: That is a great mystery,
1: yeah. Because I was only looking at something today about that. It's just consciousness is just living out many, many different ways of life through us and, you know, stones, rocks, everything. But we just have the ability to tap into.
2: Yeah.
1: What
2: was that lady's name? She'd done regressions.
1: Mary Rodwell.
2: 3,000 regressions she'd done.
1: Yeah.
2: People who'd lost time or just thought you'd been abducted. And they were coming out with all sorts of stories, right? You know.
1: I mean, she was talking about there was children that she had who'd been abducted by aliens. And whether it's... Obviously, wouldn't say it's not true, obviously, but these are the experiences the children have had under hypnosis. And they were talking about things which they would scientifically wouldn't have any idea. They were 9, 6, 7 years of age,
2: She wrote a couple of books, and we got one, didn't we? We went to see her and just...
1: The New Human. And it was basically that we're coming into this, you know, age of Aquarius, and things are changing.
2: What was really interesting was children up to the age of about 7 or 8, they could be taught to wear blindfolds, and they're not seeing with their eyes, but they could pick out colours of different objects in people's hands, couldn't they? They were blindfolded, and they were using not their eyes, but from somewhere else, not the brain. And they were telling you different things, but once you get past a certain age, it was the right or the left side of the brain that they were using. Once you reach a certain age, it fades away. Yeah. But that was interesting. That's been proven as well.
1: Yeah.
3: As is their memories of past lives, because there's been quite a few stories of really young children who just suddenly drop a fact or say, or just remember something or say, I was this, I did this. And then that apparently also fades more into later childhood and adulthood as well.
1: Yeah. Which also proves as well that time's not linear and there's no past, there's no present, and there's no future. Everything just has to be there now.
3: So when you pass on, do you, so there's various theories about that. One is seeing all of space and time simultaneously and having this scene and this meeting of souls so that you decide, do you want to, you know, reincarnate it again? To experiencing time a lot more quickly. So, you know, for example, people who've passed on, if they're looking in on you, it might have been 5 minutes ago, just a few years. And then to theories about just how long it takes typically before there's a reincarnation. Some say 20 years up to sort of 15, 60 years. And that seems to be the sort of timeline you often get with people going in past life regression, talking about things that happened several decades ago through to, you know, the Victorian sort of eras and that sort of thing.
0: I just remember, and I can't think of the source, but I know that one of the officials of the Indian government after Gandhi came into power and some Western psychologists started writing books about this. And I probably Google searched the details, but there were a wide variety of children from several different parts of the Indian subcontinent that would recognize. There was a young girl who would have, I don't know, 10, 11 years old, but she recognized another man who came as a trader into the village as her husband and called him by name from the past life, a middle-aged man, and actually left the house to go to the adjacent village to knock on the door and introduce herself, like, remember me. And that's just one of the more extraordinary stories of a large number of them that were taken down in... from these children. Yeah.
3: But how long could this cycle actually go on? Because, there is alternative places of intelligent life as well, so we could choose to reincarnate on Earth, or perhaps it's not always a direct choice, as there are some theories about there are entities that want us to continually recycle or reincarnate on Earth. And we can actually... that's maybe even what the light actually is. When talking about this idea of seeing the light, it's to guide... people's souls into reincarnating again on Earth, but there's actually other choices. There's other planets, all sorts of possibility, and it's similar to the astral traveling. So when you do that, which is where you have an experience outside of the body, it is actually a similar state to when you passed on and you're now in that incarnate, what do you call it, discarnate state, where you're not in a body at that point and can. Some souls also choose never to, or hardly ever, or even never to carnate. For example, I've heard that angels, for example, often choose to do their role without inhabiting bodies, or they might do temporarily if there's a role. Say they want to help somebody and they want to appear as a temporary character. You might describe.
0: I've often loved the saying that. God is a present to humankind, turned angels into dogs. And I absolutely cannot think of a creature this planet more divine.
2: There's a guy who, I can't think of his second name, his first name is Alex, and he's had interaction with aliens. And he says, when you pass over, you have choices. You don't have to follow the light. He reckons by following the light and being reincarnated, we just become a battery for whatever wants to use our energy. This is what he's saying. He said, if you turn away from the light, the whole universe is there and you get the chance to go back to source. But apparently he's saying 99.999 people just follow this pillar of light to go to the waiting room and have your life review and everything and then reincarnate it again. How true that is, I don't know.
0: That's an interesting thought.
2: I find it interesting.
3: But if it happened, you've now been told about it, haven't you? And you've got the choice. Because you might think, the light, this is where to go. This is where, around there.
1: As a witch, just quickly, Jim, do you do spells?
0: Oh, yes, yeah, spells are part and parcel of our service to ourselves, our families, our community, and other people. I think... healing spells are probably what we do the most. Couples that find it difficult to conceive, we've had some very good
2: results.
0: Final outcome results.
1: Results. Jim is trying to put a nice final outcome. Results sounds like a football match at the end of the football match.
3: And can the use of spells, is it a similar thing? We were talking about manifestation.
0: Yes.
7: on last month's show, weren't we? And it seems like it's a similar concept in that you want to, you know, we're all energy. Energy can't be created or destroyed, or you know, it just is. It transforms, and that's actually a central theory in reincarnation as well, as to why we won't lose our lives in consciousness. But anything we want to achieve or do, because we, you know, I think one of the things you said about hermeticism is that we're actually fundamentally we're manifesting this experience.
0: Exactly.
7: We're creating, we are energy, and we're creating what we see, and that's actually the main theory of manifestation. Therefore, if there's any limitations in our lives, if we want to be, you know, we want to be more successful or wealthy, we feel lonely, we want to meet partners, we want to do things in our lives that we don't feel is possible, there are blocks. Is casting spells the same idea as manifesting techniques in terms of, you know, taking control or shaping our reality around us?
0: Well, that was extremely well put, and you have one of the cornerstones of Hermeticism.
1: Brilliant.
0: Just in that, I mean, the ancient the text from Heka, the ancient Egyptian word for magic, one of the, I think it's the Pyramid or the Coffin text, said that Heka was given by the gods as a tool to avert whatever bad things might happen to them in the future. So everybody had the possibility to utilize this Heka, this magical energy. But some people, by proclivity and design, find themselves quite naturally good at it, like playing the piano, and that is what they do, how they serve, become magicians in the court of the pharaoh, or a healer or magician in a village somewhere in the western desert of Egypt, or like this. And it is a manifestation of our true will. I mean, this goes back to Aleister Crowley, who said that love is the law, and if we do something positive and something that's good magically, that will come back to us and bless us.
7: Sounds like a karmic balance. So is that into the theory of karma as well? I know that's important in Hinduism.
0: Or is it something different than that?
7: Yes
0: and no. It's, I suppose, an ethical stance. Do what thou wilt shall be the whole of the law, and it harm none. Love is the law, love under will. And that says a lot, that willful purpose for someone who's on the occult path is to manifest love, manifest positivity. And if somebody comes to you with their nan is suffering from cancer, is there any way to cure it? Probably not. Is there a way that you get all the data in and assess that? The best thing to do is just make a comfortable and peaceful, positive transition. Which more often than not. And there might be a certain part of predestination that, you know, something is supposed to happen to you. But as the ancient Egyptians said, if something bad is coming at you down the road and you want to deflect it, then that's why you practice magic. Yeah. You might be able to dodge the bullets. You might be able to get that job you wanted. I mean, I've done some very good spell work for people who received good promotions or taught them how to do it themselves or found work.
1: When you talk about spell work, you know, with abracadabra, is there a whole method to what your spell is?
0: Absolutely. Yeah. It's like making a cake, as I said earlier.
2: You need
0: a recipe.
2: Yeah.
0: You've got ingredients. If you've got an ephemeris, you're looking at the right time of the day. What day of the week is it? Monday, Thursday would be good for doing work for getting a job. Friday would be for doing love spells. It could be the hour of Venus, if that happens to be predominant, or the Mercury, whoever it happens to be at the time. You get the right time. You choose the ingredients that you need to cast your spells. Incense is always burned, so you might want to choose something if you're doing a Jupiter spell to, you know, allow some positive energy for finding work. You might, you know, want to use frankincense or sandalwood, or choose from those things that have a purpose.
2: Is this all in a book?
0: Oh, there are loads. There are loads of books from different writers around, and loads on the internet. But the thing that I really think is quite lovely and amazing is that they're called correspondences, and the tables of correspondences for everything in the natural world, for herbs, for incenses, for stones, metals, in fact, and they're all the same. So if you want to use lead or tin or crystal or amethyst or whatever for particular purposes, you find out you find out what it is you need to do. And all those things together with the recipe, you know, you kind of metaphorically stir it together in your cauldron. You use your will to manifest your purpose, and that's the very first step, and that's part of hermeticism. And what Aleister Crowley called working your true will, you know what that is. You send that energy out very specifically for that specific purpose with all of these things around you to help boost the spell.
2: When you say boost the spell, is that boost the signal to wherever?
7: The message.
3: The energy in the universe.
0: You might you might say, okay, because just hoping and you know, hopes and prayers, you know, maybe kind of just be down there with a little vibration, you know, sending some good energy. But if you're there reciting the right incantations, I conjure thee, O thou spirit of earth, great Capricorn, ruler of the universe, I ask thee to do this particular bit of spell work.
2: Different things like frankincense, they all have a different frequency, don't they, as well?
0: Well, I'm not sure about frequency, but part of the correspondences that they are relating to health or fertility or love or healing, whatever it happened to be, are very laid specifically down in sort of cookbooks,
2: Do mirrors play a part in your work, I wonder?
0: Well, mirrors do very much so.
2: Are they actually portals?
0: Well, yes, I think mirrors can be portals to other dimensions. And it's interesting to me how in quantum physics people are starting to look at the different dimensions that are like the layers of an onion, as I understand.
2: That's right,
0: it, That will allow you to move on a variety of these different planes of...
7: It's often called 5D, isn't it? The one that the plane that we're often on. Perhaps at the point of transition, you know, between lives, for example, or some people may choose to remain there. You could astrally create anything, so you could create your own city or your own world.
0: The power of the imagination,
7: because that's it's building it from the mental energy, you know, So planetary alignment's an important. So that part of it is. So that's like it crossed. You know, the ideas of astrology. So there's been. I heard that the first few months of 2026, which felt quite energetically difficult. We did have, you know, what was going on with Iran and the Hormuz Strait. You know, but was that Mercury was in retrograde at that point. So
0: that things don't go well with computers. With economics in general,
7: which actually they didn't in my case, a couple of, but especially economics as well, been in the overdraft continuously.
0: but the stars and the planets do. They do have an effect. We were talking about astrology a little while ago for your human personality traits, and I think some of that's a little fatuous. You know, I'm not entirely sure that being, you know, greedy with money, you know, as a Capricorn trait. You know, there are other things that, you know, get thrown into the picture, rising stars, sign, and, you know, all the constellations were aligned at a particular time. But that's an important part of again, as above, so below, as the Egyptians with the pyramids trying to create the universe in the Nile Valley. Our lives are not determined necessarily, I think, by our planetary signs, but they can be used as practical means to understanding the universe or to getting some practical things done.
7: It even comes down to exactly when you were born, as I'm supposedly a metal monkey, being born in October 1980.
2: A metal monkey?
1: I've never heard that one.
0: No, that's, I don't understand much of that.
2: I couldn't even tell you when I was born. I don't know what time.
1: You know, it's astrology, and it's got a major science behind it as well, hasn't it? That's That's the big thing.
7: I was thinking that in some of the stories that, you know, although it's really controversial to mention LCR about Tom Slemon and his collection, you know, the stories that he's been given as well.
1: Yeah.
7: Whilst quite a few of them are about, you know, the community of witches in Liverpool, and it does seem that South Liverpool in particular has quite a community. So are you familiar with, you know, the witch community in South Liverpool?
2: Well, Toxteth, that's where I live.
1: Yeah.
2: By Sefton Park.
0: There is an organisation, a very fine organisation, with lovely people called the Circle of Pagans that now meet at The Fly on Harbin Street every third Tuesday.
1: You've just done a talk recently with them, haven't you?
0: I did, as a matter of fact. I had the pleasure of working with an archaeologist called Maria Gimbutas, which helped to inspire feminist Wicca. I was a book illustrator for many years and a close personal friend. And she postulated that in the Neolithic period, if we're going back, I don't know, 7,000, 8,000 BCE, in what she known as Old Europe, because she was from Lithuania, so her research was in the Balkans. Places that, you know, a lot of people weren't interested in at the time. That the goddess was worshipped above all things as the central focal point for a society that had was matrilineal. You had your lineage from the woman, matrifocal. Mm-hmm. The focus of life was a woman. She never went as far as to say it was matriarchal, that women were ruling. Mm-hmm. But it was certainly, there's no evidence of warfare. There's no evidence of weapons in this culture that kind of was a very large part of what she called Old Europe, until the Bronze Age came along and these warriors on horseback came out of Ukraine and southern Russia and then swept into all the goddess-worshipping cultures, putting everybody to the sword and establishing patriarchy, rule by violence.
1: Wow.
0: And the male-dominated society that we have today.
2: Yeah.
0: So her idea obviously really inspired a lot of feminist witches that sort of harken back to the peaceful world we could have if we were focused on the feminine archetypal principle rather than the father figure, you know, and dominant warrior males.
2: The talk you had in The Fly, was it upstairs?
0: It is upstairs, yeah.
2: Because although I don't like jazz, and, you know, we were talking about jazz, I actually seen George Melly there with his band.
1: Must
2: have been in the mid-day, and he was absolutely fantastic.
1: Was he? Yeah.
2: But he was just so full of life, you know. He was probably 5 or 6 years before he died, but some showman.
1: Out of interest with a lot of this, Jim, you do, your website, is it Western?
0: Western Mysteries.
1: Mysteries.
0: All one word, .co.uk.
1: Yeah, Western Mysteries. So you do quite a few talks and courses?
0: Well, I did a long-standing course on witchcraft, introduction to Wicca, and then intermediate in it's a witch house, which is a sort of a meeting place and occult shop run by a very much an initiate of the mysteries. And I ended up getting up to, about 13, 14 students, stuck it out all of the 14 weeks, and have since become good friends and came out learning how to cast spells for themselves. A lot of feedback. It's very positive manifestations of their will to have a different way of viewing the world, a world that suddenly became made a lot more sense to them, an idea of destiny and purpose. A lot of very positive things that have come from this study of an alternative religion.
7: So that could come into a question about if people are interested in becoming witches. I'm not sure there's a distinction because males are often called wizards, or whether that's something different entirely. Because you describe yourself as a male witch.
1: Is that a Wiccan?
0: Well, yeah. The word now adopted is Wiccan. I mean, wizard is what I suppose I would be when I don my ritual magician's hat, you know, and become a magician, a wizard, chanting angelic spells. But witchcraft is a lot more down to earth, literally a lot more.
7: It's like almost like an everyday use of these, you know, innate powers that are perhaps within us all.
0: Yes. That's right. You know, you invoke ceremonial magic for a purpose, but you live being a witch. that's just who you are and mm-hmm. how you present yourself ethically to the world and mm-hmm. being eco-warriors and trying to do our little bit to make the world a better place.
7: And that's maybe there's a difference between that, the ceremonial and ritual magic definitions.
0: Exactly. It has its purpose, but, you know, just for day-to-day life to get on in the world, to inspire, to teach, to work and communicate with our colleagues and friends. It's all part of, you know, you are a witch when you're doing all these things. Every act, as a matter of fact, Franz Bardin wrote about hermeticism, said that even the simplest acts can turn into ritual. And by, for example, drinking a glass of water, you know, from the tap, you realize, you think of the element of water, what it is, how it represents stream, the female, and life-giving source, and you use a mindfulness in even, you know, having a cereal for breakfast. If you choose mindfulness in a variety of different ways, you can get to where it becomes more a natural part.
2: I actually don't drink tap water. I get, mind you, there's minute plastic particles in the 5 litre bottles. I take the label off and I write affirmations on it, love, thanks, gratitude. And I don't know whether that does anything to the world, but it makes me feel better.
1: There was a study. There was a Japanese couple of scientists who'd done a study into this.
2: He did flash froze water, didn't he? By saying different things to them, harsh things and good things. And when he flash froze them after saying these words, the harsh words, it came out all horrible. Actual
1: crystallized in different ways. Right?
2: Somebody was coming out with perfect.
0: This is fascinating. I've never heard this.
7: Into the patterns of the water.
2: Mr. Emoto, his name was, wasn't he?
1: Yeah.
2: Dr. Emoto, he died now.
7: Because they say about water having a memory because it can form.
2: Yeah.
7: And you can get paranormal experience if there's water running somewhere or there's water containing walls.
0: Yeah. It does quite happen, doesn't it? Like ley lines and dowsing for water.
2: All churches are built on ley lines, apparently.
1: And, you know, we're 80-90% water, aren't we?
7: Oh, yeah.
1: So you're receptive to a lot of that negative language, positive language.
7: We're mostly in it, and it's embedded within us, yes. Yeah. So we mostly are that. If someone's, if people are interested in, you know, finding out more about, you know, how to join the community of witches and it seemed like it was fate or manifestation how you ended up getting involved and because you just that your life took that path. Exactly. Is that something that you would do to become a member? A local community of people who are practicing witchcraft, etc.
0: Well, just to use a personal example, it was. Just 3.5 years or so, we decided to pack up from living in Berkshire because we'd been to Liverpool a lot and actually fell in love with this place, as I've said, and the people and the architecture, the Beatles, dare I say.
1: The Beatles.
0: And, we realized that this was the place to live. And several, by strange synchronicities, brought us to where we live now in Waterloo, and very quickly we came to realize that we have everything we need here, but you know, it's sad that we don't have an occult shop somewhere we can buy our candles and this and that. And just a short while later we saw a sign up on St. John's Road saying the Witch House coming soon. Put into manifestation. An occult shop and a very fine lady who runs it. And then again through synchronicity rather than randomness. Ended up meeting quite a few people that are Wiccans. I'd never met them before, but one was just living half a mile down the road from me.
1: Oh, wow.
0: And
1: go down Lark Lane every Friday night. There's just a lot of Wiccans, believe me.
0: Yeah.
1: Yeah, wow.
0: But yeah, that it happens that if you're meant to meet and you're meant to come back into the craft. I mean, I'd retired for, you know, a good 20 years before coming into to Liverpool, and I discovered it's a new place, a new life. I again felt this need to, if you call it wisdom, to at least, you know, be able to inspire and teach again. And so, you know, we came out of retirement to do just that and So far, it's been very successful.
10: So,
0: very positive.
10: What does the other half think? Is she involved in?
0: Yes. My wife is my high priestess.
1: Well, and, there you go.
10: It's all in the family.
0: And yeah, well, I mean, again, we first met in Wiccan circumstances against the Pagan Federation. A lady was coming over from Massachusetts to just come around London, and she's an initiated witch, and would I like to come along and meet her? And that was history.
10: Wow.
0: You know, that she loved this country as much as I did, and now we both settled.
1: Wow. Leona, who was on our show with Sarah.
10: Yeah, I remember,
1: She's involved. She's Leona, who was on our show with Sarah.
10: Yeah, I remember.
1: She's from California.
10: Oh. Was she? Yeah. That's right. Yeah, well.

0: time or something like that.
1: I'm just wondering where they actually came from.
0: Yeah.
1: I don't know if they were up Waterloo way.
0: They were. I'll try and pass the name.
1: I bet you'd have been.
0: There's even more that you didn't know about as well. Well, listen, we've got a couple of minutes left, and you know it's been so enlightening. Thanks so much, Jim. It's been great, and that's 2 hours gone. You're only supposed to be on for 50 minutes. This is what Wiccans like when they get going.
1: Exactly. Really interesting.
0: But just one thing I would like to ask is, you're not worried about passing on to the other side, and what's the reason why you think we're here? I always tend to finish that with.
2: Well, everybody has different destinies, you know, different reasons for being here. As you mentioned, thinking about, as you come back and reincarnate, what it is that you exactly need to do. For me, I'm here to inspire and teach and be a good person and to spread positivity by example, you know. Yeah. And I'm just here. My purpose is to have produced 3 extraordinary daughters that are going on to do amazing things, to meet the love of my life, and feel comforted that we will reincarnate and be with each other again. And now, in the last however many longs, I'm 70 now, that the goddess has given me to just teach what I know.
1: She's looking good for 70, isn't he?
0: Yeah. Fantastic. Radio 70, that's good.
1: You're not using spells on your face, are you?
0: that Botox spell. Yeah. So do you have anything coming up at the moment, Jim, that, you know, listeners, have you got anything to plug, promote? What's happening at the moment? Are you doing anything at the moment?
2: Well, for people that are interested in the Western Mysteries, I do have that website, westernmysteries.co.uk. Watch the space. If the name Jim Bennett crops up with a podcast in Introduction to Hermetics or Studies in Ritual Magic, then, tune in.
0: Yeah.
2: It's a work in progress.
0: Brilliant. Thank you so much, Jim. It's been an absolute pleasure. Honestly, it's been great, and it's been enlightening
2: as well.
0: It's been
2: good crack, isn't that?
0: It's a good crack. That's the word, isn't it? Yeah. Thank you so much.
1: Brilliant.
0: Well, great show, Dave.
1: Fantastic. Really interesting. And the time has gone again. Flies over, doesn't it?
0: Enjoyed your session, Mike?
3: Yeah, because it sounded like we were quite aligned on that subject. Because I kind of thought like it was manifestation. I kind of felt drawn to do that subject.
2: Oh, I was bouncing off your energy.
3: Without realizing that you'd be the guest.
0: Yeah.
2: So thank you.
3: Right.
0: It's been an absolute pleasure. Yeah. Well, thank you so much for tuning in to Tales of the Unexplained. Thank you so much to Jim. Dave, thank you very much again for being in. And
1: brilliant.
0: You're not too good at the moment. You should get a spell off there, Jim. He's got a really bad foot at the moment.
1: I've had a foot infection. I'm on antibiotics. It's on its way down again now, but it has been painful.
0: Just quickly, pharmaceuticals? It's not your...
2: Oh, no, I do.
0: You'll take the odd paracetamol.
2: I mean, most of them have been chemical properties in herbs and plants.
0: Natural.
2: Tree bark and all
1: fabulous.
2: Of that.
1: Natural stuff.
0: Absolutely. There you go. And Michael, you've been okay. We'll see you in the next show coming up.
3: Yeah.
0: We're going to see you next month. I'm going to give you another topic off you go, and you can go and research it.
3: Black eyed kids or something. Where
0: are they?
3: It's in 2020. It's gone quiet, hasn't it?
0: Yeah. Well, thank you so much for tuning in for Tales of Explained. Join us next month for more mysteries, paranormal talk. And I'm sure, Jim, in the future, we'll get you back in again. What's going on? It's been wonderful. It's been an absolute pleasure. So remember, if you do find the truth out there, then please let us know. Till next time, take care. You're listening to Tales of the Unexplained with me, Peter Bircher.
1: And me, David Lloyd, where we'll be looking at the world of the paranormal, conspiracy theories, and the mysteries of the ages.
0: The truth is out there.

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That's 089299. And our bank account details are 65255654. 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If you'd like more information or more details, then contact me, Steve Farragher, by emailing steve@l-c-r.co.uk. 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

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I realise £100 is a big ask, especially at the moment. 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But more importantly, you'll get a warm, fuzzy feeling that you or your organisation is contributing to a worthwhile community project. You can either make a one-off payment by Bax of £100 or set up a monthly standing order of only £8.34. Donations need to be made to Kensington Vision, which is all one word, Community Interest Company via the Co-op Bank. Our SOR code is 089299. That's 089299. And our bank account details are 65255654. That's 65255654. If you'd like more information or more details, then contact me, Steve Farragher, by emailing steve@l-c-r.co.uk. 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Thanks very much for listening.

0: Hello and welcome to Liverpool Community Radio. It's the New Daily Croissant. It's Monday, Monday afternoon just about, yep. I'm not Mattie, it's usually Mattie, it's not. Bronwyn presenting today. I've definitely turned all the mics up and we're going to check that by going around and saying who else is in the room today.
1: Hello, I'm Kira.
2: I'm usually on that side of the desk, Mattie.
3: Testing. It's Andy.
0: Excellent. Loud all the mics clear. Are working good. That's all I needed to do. Right. What's at the front of the papers?
1: Well, hey.
2: Go on, Andy.
3: We've got one about radio.
0: Oh.
3: It's about a radio station. And the Echo, it says, radio silence. Veteran DJs owed thousands in wages. Claim they were being kept in the dark by station bosses. And this is not about LCR.
1: No.
2: Don't look
1: at me.
2: Let's
1: put that out at the top.
2: Everybody. It's not us. We don't get paid.
3: Hey, don't ruin the magic.
2: You what?
3: Don't ruin the magic.
2: Oh, okay. Oh,
3: damn. And this is Liverpool Live, which is an online-only radio station. So yeah. Mm-hmm. I don't know who listens to those.
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2: Yeah.
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0: 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Yeah.
3: Unlike Liverpool Live.
2: Andy.
0: Venerable colleagues.
3: I don't know anything about them, actually. I've never listened to them. But a lot of, as you can tell, but Billy Butler is one of their presenters, apparently.
2: He was.
3: Yeah. Lyndon McDermott. And Roger Lyon, who I don't know who that is.
2: Ah, you're too young.
3: Former Radio Merseyside guy.
2: Yeah, the former Radio Merseyside presenters who left the BBC, and obviously Billy Butler joined Liverpool Live doing a weekend show, and it's Hold Your Plums as well. And then Frankie Connor, Roger and Linda joined the team as well. And Linda had a very popular late night show on the BBC called Under the Duvet Club. Honestly, it's just you lot to drag it down to a level.
1: So how long has the radio station, the online station, been going now? A few years?
2: I think it's been going about 5 years. Oh, okay. They're online and on DAB as well, but they are based in the city centre. And I have met them. I have actually spoken to the managing director of the station.
3: Is that Rod, in passing, Rod Key?
2: That's the man.
3: Yeah. So it's 2020 they started.
2: Yeah.
1: Okay.
3: Like, I think it was probably a good idea because, like, Radio Merseyside has now become very Radio Northwest, isn't it? Because they sort of just link up with Manchester and that. Mm. Like, they don't really have as many unique shows because I used to listen to Radio Merseyside a fair amount when I was driving around.
2: Yeah, I think the policy they've got is up until, I think, 8 o'clock, it is locally produced, and after 8 o'clock it joins... it joins the BBC network.
3: Yeah. Like my friend Karen used to present the popular music show on Radio Merseyside, and that's gone now because it was just cut because it was just too, like, it was super local. Really good show.
1: Yeah.
3: Like, it was on for like maybe 2 hours on a Sunday, I think, maybe 3 hours, but it was really, really enjoyable. Like, loads of different types of music. But yeah, that went. And I think it moved to another radio station, which closed down, like another online one.
1: Oh, dear.
3: So it's definitely over now, which is a shame because it was really good to listen to. Like,
1: Yeah. I suppose it's very niche, though, isn't it, as well, as we kind of know, local, but it can be. But then equally, people love it from all over the world, we see.
2: That's true.
1: Turn into LCR, don't they?
2: They do. Yeah.
3: So Billy Butler, if you're listening.
2: I think he's gone. He's actually doing, I think he's on his son's station in demand. He's on In Demand Decades, I think. He does a weekend show over there.
1: A little bit of that going on.
2: But apparently they are owed they are all individually owed money from the station for work done, and haven't been getting it, basically.
1: Well.
3: Linda McDermott says, where's it go? Claims she was still owed thousands of pounds from her broadcasts on the station, and that she'd previously received assurances that she would receive payment, but she hasn't.
1: After a while, you'd get a little peeved, wouldn't
2: you? Well, I mean, we don't know the ins and outs of the station's finances. They could genuinely be in trouble. It could genuinely be an oversight.
3: Yeah. Well, it is difficult these days to make money in radio.
2: Absolutely.
3: As I'm sure we all know.
2: Absolutely. It is. It's not, I mean, if we talk about radio, obviously, you're talking about the two big conglomerates of commercial radio, Global and Bauer, who've just taken over.
3: Which is a bit of a shame, really, because it's like, you know, there is no, like, commercial local radio now. I mean, there's, like, BBC radio or, like, community radio, and there's no in between, because, like, Radio Merseyside was always massively popular as a kid. Like, everybody listened to, like, Radio Merseyside.
0: It's, like, the same story as with the local papers. Like, the Echo is owned by a big conglomerate now, and I think a lot of other, like, regional papers are as well. So
2: yeah, they're all part of the same... But I think Reach PLC is the conglomerate that owns them.
1: So you lose something, don't you, when you go bigger like that? Yeah. You absolutely do.
2: You lose the local feeling. But also as well, it's the people who've worked there for many years, and once these companies take over, they then start letting people go.
0: Yeah.
2: And, you know, the example was about, 18 months ago when the breakfast show, which was local, was changed.
3: Oh, on Radio City.
2: And it's now a national breakfast show. Yeah. So, you know, those every presenter around the country who was doing their own breakfast show was
1: sidelined.
2: Well, wasn't sidelined. Yeah. You just told your service is no longer required. We haven't got a show for you.
3: Yeah. But people really like that kind of thing, like local radio, especially like that kind of breakfast show that people can tune in and they talk about like local stuff that you know about. Yeah. And it's like people get a real kick out of that.
1: They do, and local traffic jams even sound better. Yeah. Do you know what I mean? When you know, like, I know that road.
3: Oh, it's on Queen's Drive, and you're like, I'm stuck in Queen's Drive now.
1: What about the roadworks down there in Smithdown? Yeah. You know, it's so local. Yeah. People like that, don't they?
2: That's it.
3: So we've got loads of chats like that here lined up about local traffic potholes jams. That we've been involved in.
0: Oh, I nearly got... Well, I didn't nearly... That's dramatic. I didn't nearly get run over by one of the big industrial, like, council lawnmowers. It was going up and down, you know, like the road down there, like the big
2: Wavetree Road,
3: Edge Lane,
0: where
2: Dannon Road.
0: I don't know. I'm not going to remember
1: us
0: the
1: here anyway.
3: So
0: the
3: local
0: road that I was walking down about like half an hour ago. There was one of these big council, and it was going up and down the really steep bank, and then going back onto the pavement. And I was like, "How am I meant to
2: get out of the way?"
1: No directions for pedestrians.
0: And luckily, the guy driving it did notice me and stop. But I was like,
1: "Yeah,
0: there's blades on that thing. I don't know what to do."
3: They've got a robot. Have you seen the robot that cuts the grass?
0: Oh, I saw it in the park one time. Yeah,
3: I saw it down Otterspool a few years ago. And it's like just the big robot that cuts the grass up and down the slopes. Like,
2: right.
3: It's quite frightening. So it's like the future.
1: Yeah. Gosh. Yeah.
2: Who controls it?
1: That's the point. Yes.
2: You're not seeing Terminator.
3: Putin controls it.
1: Oh, right.
0: Yes.
1: We feel quite assured now.
0: Right. What's on the front of the eye here?
1: Yeah, moving on. Now let's move in across.
0: Yeah.
1: We have to bring in the politics here, don't we? Because we sort out the world every Monday here, don't we, politically speaking?
0: Yeah.
1: So on this morning's front of the eye, Burnham's set to challenge Starmer within 2 weeks if he becomes an MP. Well,
3: if doing a lot of heavy lifting in that sentence, isn't it?
1: Yeah. And I mean, there's no surprises that heading, really. Like, we all kind of know that.
0: No, I mean, it would be quite funny if he was like, actually, I don't want to be the Prime Minister.
1: The media would be disappointed, wouldn't they? He's certainly dropping a few hints now of what he'd do, isn't he?
2: Economic policies,
1: and hasn't he nationalising Thames Valley Water and things like that?
3: Those
1: dropped
3: sensible policies.
1: Oh, yeah. They seem, I know. You're still getting that group, though, aren't you, who, like, that he has to win over as well. It's like, well, if he wins the seat in Makersfield, what about the locals there? Do you know what I mean?
0: That is quite...
1: You know?
0: I had a friend whose parents, when Rishi Sunak was the Prime Minister, her parents lived in Richmond in Yorkshire, which is Rishi Sunak's constituency, and it was very much like... Okay, so we basically don't have a local MP then.
2: Yeah.
0: Because
2: he's running the country, it's like, I'm here for my constituents.
1: Yeah.
2: And you're like, well, you get in touch with him, and his office go, oh, no, he's a bit busy. He's a little bit busy.
0: He's in the UN now.
2: Yeah.
1: But particularly, I think, with Burnham, because it's so obvious from the get-go why he's standing. So do you know what I mean?
0: I mean, if
1: you
0: were local. It's a quite difficult proposition in Makefield that they're, like, not that long ago elected MP is getting replaced by someone who's planning to go to London immediately afterwards.
1: It's
0: a hard sell for them, I think.
2: Yeah, it is. I mean, when you think, he's been mayor of Manchester, he's done great work for Manchester. But to me, it seems like it's a step up. I mean, you know, okay, you're going, if he wins, you know, suddenly then he, you know, back to Parliament, and he's got, you know, if he does launch this leadership challenge and he does come Prime Minister, you know, and he's got all these plans. What happens if, say, after 6 months, these plans don't come to fruition and we're back in the same circle again?
0: Yeah.
2: You know, is it a case of, you know, is he taking the risk of giving up, say, the Mayor of Manchester to become the MP? But 6 months down the line, we're talking about him on the, if he does, you know, succeed Keir Starmer, we're talking about on the front page of the paper, exactly the same Starmer.
0: Yeah. I'm a bit concerned. One of the big, like, red flags I had was he recently said, and I don't know if he's sticking by this or if he's gone back on, he said that he would keep the same, immigration policies that Shabana Mahmood's brought in, which are, like, controversial, I think is fair to say. A lot of the Labour base is really unhappy, and a lot of people further to the right would never be happy unless it's like way, way more than that.
2: Yeah.
0: So the fact that he's already said like, oh yeah, just keep doing that, I'm personally a bit concerned. And also, like, if he's already said that, then what else is it just going to be like, well, we can't ask everyone to change everything, you know?
2: Yeah.
0: We may as well just keep going with it.
2: Yeah, no, you're right, absolutely.
1: Yeah.
2: No one knows what his policy is going to be. Okay, no. he may win the by-election, and obviously he'll get into Parliament. You know, he's got to wait 2 weeks before he can actually launch a leadership challenge. Yeah. But it's happened those who are going to support him, because I think you're going to have, is it 80?
1: Yeah,
2: 80
1: yeah.
2: members
1: yeah.
2: who
1: yeah.
2: will support. Yeah,
3: well, he is popular.
1: Oh, I'd say he's done his homework here. You
2: know. Yeah, he's done his homework. But then what happens, I say, in 6 months' time, if he does... And, you know, everything's been written about him. Well, he said he was going to change the world. He said he was going to change this. Yeah. Nothing's changed. And suddenly he becomes the focus of attention. Keir Starmer sitting there going, I told you.
1: I mean, the public, because minds are very kind of, our memories are quite short, aren't they, really?
2: Yeah.
1: And people don't have the patience. People expect quick fixes. Don't
2: correct.
1: Go straight away that their lives will be perfect within 6 months of a prime minister coming in. And But these things take time. And it's like, people just don't have the patience now.
2: Nope.
1: But policies to bring them in and to embed and to, you know,
2: it
1: takes time. Mm-hmm. I wouldn't be surprised, because the world we're in, especially every 2 years you change your prime minister here. How many has there been isn't it?
0: We've really got to a point where I think we talked about this last week. It's not clear how to make the country like governable, how to make it so that anyone, like, regardless of intentions or policy and anything, can keep in charge of it for any, like, considerable length of time.
2: Yeah. That's the thing, isn't it?
1: Yeah.
2: We'll see what happens.
3: There's been, like, a shift between, like, a lot of stuff is private enterprise does things.
0: Yeah.
3: And the government gives them contracts.
0: Which we talk about a lot with Helen,
3: You can't do anything because they've already given them the contracts.
1: Yes.
3: It's like the water. It's like you can complain about it. But the only thing you can do is like nationalise it. But that would take ages.
2: Exactly.
3: Because there's all contracts that have to be
1: filled.
3: Because
1: you've got to wait for the paperwork, the bureaucracy, isn't it?
3: And Keir Starmer said that he didn't want to do that because it would take too long. But it's like, well, that's a failure already for him to say that.
1: Like, I can see
3: why he's saying, oh, you only like things quick. But he's like, oh, that'll take 10 years at least. And it's like, well, you could have started now, couldn't you?
1: Just started. And, you know. Yeah.
0: Like, the best time to plant a tree is 10 years ago. Second best time is today.
2: Yeah.
3: Exactly.
2: Who'd be a politician?
0: No.
1: We're not selling this one.
3: Andy Burnham, that too.
1: Yeah.
3: He loves it. He's mad for it.
0: Apparently, shall I put some music on?
2: Go on then. Let's put some music on.
1: As we reflect.
0: Let's do some Daisy Gill.

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1: Welcome back to Liverpool Community Radio. Still doing New Daily Croissant. I was so focused on getting the timing right that I didn't think what I was going to say. should we just do the bits? Should we jump straight into the birthdays?
2: Yeah, go on then. Certainly. Yes. Could we miss them last week?
1: We did. We were so busy.
2: I thought we had a brilliant one, and you guessed it correctly. If I could just put it in there. I mean, it's a week older now, but who would have been 100 this day last week? Famous Hollywood icon. You got it right last
3: Marilyn
2: week.
3: Marilyn Monroe.
2: Yeah, that's the one. Oh. Yeah, yes. There was loads going on around. I can't believe like she was 100.
1: Yeah,
2: do you know what I mean? Anyway.
1: There's an exhibition in New York, the Academy Museum, which is the ones that are like the Oscars like museum, have done a big exhibition of loads of her old costumes. I was watching it.
2: Yeah, there's been loads on about her. Yeah.
3: She would have been 100, eh?
2: 100, I know.
3: Wow.
2: Amazing. So 1926 she was born. Gosh. Yeah.
3: Don't throw math questions at me, you know.
2: Just thinking out loud. Anyway, let's have a quote of the day.
3: Okay, go on.
2: Quote for the day.
3: Here we
2: go. Quote for the day.
3: Quote of the day.
2: From none other than our friend Euripides.
1: The playwright.
2: Yes, indeed.
4: That's very appropriate because we've got a playwright on later.
2: Lovely. Yes, yeah. So, Euripides, I have found power in the mysteries of thought.
3: That's philosophical for a Monday.
2: It's philosophical for a Monday. Okay, the birthdays. Sir Tim Berners-Lee. Well, he's pictured below.
4: Mr. Internet himself.
1: Yeah, Mr. Internet.
2: Scientist.
3: Is he the man who created it?
1: He is the man.
3: Yeah. Is he?
2: Yes.
3: Did he get paid for it?
1: I imagine he's done
4: waiting
1: all right.
4: for his payments, though.
2: It's a bit like radio on the online radio station. Sorry. theme for the day. No,
3: all right. Wow.
4: Maybe they should pay him. Or he should pay them.
3: Just going to check my phone.
2: I know.
1: Right.
2: How old is this gentleman, we think?
4: 80.
2: Okie dokie.
3: Go on, Bronwyn.
1: I remember learning about this in school, but I don't remember, because obviously when I was a child, it was like the past just seems like everything is like 100 years ago.
2: Okay.
1: Like Vikings, the internet, I don't know.
3: Yeah.
4: Did the Vikings have Wi-Fi?
1: They might have done. They have Bluetooth.
4: Oh. Excellent.
1: Oh, that's really tickled, Matty.
3: Yes, actually.
1: Tim Berners-Lee, I'm going to say he's 75.
3: I'm going to go 78.
2: 71.
1: Oh,
2: very close. Very
1: happy
2: close.
1: Birthday. Thanks for the internet.
3: Yeah.
2: Yeah, looks well for 71 now.
4: It's okay, I guess.
2: Yeah.
1: It's all right. Some of it's pretty good.
3: Yeah.
2: Okay. Nancy Sinatra.
1: Ooh.
2: Singer and actress. Now, who is she to Frank?
1: Daughter. Yeah.
2: Okay.
3: Didn't he team up for These Boots Are Made for Walking as well?
2: Oh, yeah.
3: I think a few years ago they actually re-released it.
1: Yeah, they've definitely, and they've done, I think, a few different collabs. Yeah. I suppose you would if you're both singing.
3: Yeah.
1: I've been trying to convince my dad to collab with me on some music.
3: Oh, I think that would be an interesting collaboration. Yeah, ah.
2: Lovely duet. Yeah.
3: I think it'd be lovely.
1: Mm-hmm. Yeah.
5: Anyway, Holes and Nancy.
1: Oh, Nancy. All right, so.
3: Go off that quick.
1: So, she got big in the 60s, am I right in saying that?
3: Yeah.
1: And that was, 60 years ago was the 1960s, is that right?
3: That
1: Matt?
3: Is correct, it is, yes.
1: So I'm going to say that her and Tim Berners-Lee are the exact same age and she's also 71.
5: Okie dokie.
3: I'm going to go 77.
4: 78.
5: You're all very generous to her. She's 86.
1: Oh.
3: Wow.
2: I don't think she'd be 86.
3: No, I didn't think that either.
5: Like, what? It's not that long ago, Frank Sinatra.
3: So she was born in 1940 then?
5: Yeah. So you are good at maths.
1: Well.
3: No, I'm not.
5: That's really impressive. That's really good. I don't know that. Maybe she was, maybe he was a young dad.
3: Well, who knows?
5: Who knows? Who knows? Who knows? Anyway, happy birthday, Nancy.
1: Happy birthday, Nancy.
5: Bonnie Tyler.
1: Total
5: eclipse of the heart.
3: Oh, yeah. Recovering as well. She's still ill.
1: She did have something.
3: Was it heart problems?
1: Yeah. Yeah.
3: She was. Hopefully she's making recovery.
1: Yeah, mm-hmm.
3: As you say, total eclipse of the heart.
1: Holding out for a hero.
5: All the bangers from the 80s.
3: Heartache.
5: Yes.
1: Bonnie Tyler.
5: So that's the
4: 80s.
3: 78.
1: Okie doke. 72. I think she's... I'm going to say she's 67.
5: 75.
1: Oh.
5: It's a passage of time. Like, it is. Trying to think we're at 75. Do you know what I mean?
1: It's like all of this in the perspective of Tim Berners-Lee. I'm sorry to say, Tim, I really thought you were older.
5: Yeah, it's weird, isn't it? Because you just visualise the person, don't you, from where you're on top of the pops or whatever.
3: That's it, you do. And you go, oh, yeah. And then you look at them now and go, ah.
5: Yeah, which is not nice, really, is it, to do? No. Do you know what I mean?
4: I wasn't doing that.
1: No.
3: I was.
1: Bonnie, if you're listening, all the best.
5: Over to another very eponymous musician, Mick Hucknall.
1: Sean
3: Dyche lookalike. Mick Hucknall.
4: 78. That's my go-to answer.
3: 63.
1: Yes, right. Simply Red. I'm going to say 65.
5: Very close, Bronwyn, 66.
1: Oh.
5: They're still performing and getting rave reviews, you know.
3: Yeah.
5: I saw them actually like a recent live performance and really, really good. I just on TV and that, you know. His voice hasn't changed. You know the way sometimes, you know, after years the voice changes and it drops and hasn't got quite the energy. But his, no.
1: Still the same.
3: Yeah. I think the album Stars was probably one of the best albums in the early 90s.
5: Mm. So, yeah, wonderful. Yeah, band. We're still there with the old musicians. We're moving into the rap scene now.
3: Oh, okay.
5: How are we on the rap?
3: Oh,
5: Andy. Right. That's your...
4: depends who it is.
3: Andy genre.
5: Kanye West.
4: No,
3: Kanye.
4: I don't know anything about him. 78.
5: Okay. No. Oh, clearly Andy doesn't know about him.
1: Yes. So I feel like there was a big... There was a big thing a couple of years ago when he turned 40. He had a big party for that, I think. So I'm going to say he's 43.
3: I'm going to go 45.
5: 49.
1: Oh, yeah. longer ago than I thought.
5: Gosh, yeah. Kim Clijsters, ex-tennis player. She was playing Wimbledon.
3: Oh, yeah.
5: She was Belgian, was she?
1: Now we're in sports and I'm completely...
5: Right. We've gone from rap to tennis.
4: I don't think she's super old.
3: You don't think she's... So she's not 77 then?
4: She's not 78.
3: No. 78, sorry.
4: 50.
3: No, I'm going to go younger. I'm going to go 41.
5: Okie dokie.
1: I'm going to say 39.
5: 43.
1: Oh.
5: Close, Manny. Well done. Now, probably, forgive me, we're still in the field of sports.
3: Go on.
5: I'm trying to pronounce the name, but I'll do my best.
3: Go on.
5: Javier Mascherano. Mascherano.
3: Used to play for Liverpool, West Ham, Argentina.
4: So if he's a manager now...
3: Yeah.
4: 55.
5: Okay.
3: I'm going to go 48.
1: Right, so I
3: can't wait for this one.
1: My best bet is to split the difference between those from two people who sort of know what they're talking about, given that I am hearing about this guy for the first time right now.
3: Yeah.
1: So I'm going to say 51.
3: Okay.
5: 42.
1: Oh.
3: Oh.
5: Young manager.
3: Very young manager.
5: Yeah.
3: I think he only finished playing football at 34.
5: Okay.
4: My brain's like, you've got to be 50 to be a manager.
5: Yes.
4: You have to wear a raincoat and look
5: comfy.
4: Yeah,
5: grumpy. I know. Yeah. 42. Well, start them young now.
4: Yeah.
5: They do.
3: What's next?
5: And the anniversaries. Ooh. Wednesday, the 8th of June, 1504. So we're going back a little bit.
1: 1504.
4: How many years ago is that?
5: Yeah.
3: 522.
1: Yes. Yes.
5: Workers in Florence carefully positioned Michelangelo's towering statue of David outside the city's cathedral.
1: Hmm.
5: Citizens gathered to admire the marble giant carved from a flawed stone block that many artists had rejected. The stone that was rejected. There were different connotations there. The statue quickly became a symbol of Renaissance confidence and civic pride. Yes.
3: Well.
5: And it's lasted. It's fair to say.
4: Apparently, I've never seen it in real life. Apparently, it's much bigger than you think.
1: Oh, it's like, yeah, it's I could probably find out how tall it is.
4: I thought it was like life size, you see.
1: No,
4: I thought it was just like a statue of a man. It's like, actually, it's huge.
1: Yeah. Because it's, hold on.
3: I think I remember watching, I don't know if it was a Simpsons or a Family Guy where they had the statue on. And it came to life, and he's like, oh, I wish to put some clothes on me. When he, you know what I mean? It's awful standing there naked. People coming up and looking at you.
5: I know.
3: So no dignity.
1: It's 17 feet tall.
3: Ooh,
4: that's big.
3: That's big.
1: Yeah. Yes. Yeah. So it is a towering,
5: interesting.
1: And a contrapposto stance with the slight like lean to the side.
4: Contrapposto.
1: Yeah.
3: That's the word of the day.
5: That's the word of the day, isn't it? Yeah.
3: We like that.
5: We do.
3: Contrapposto.
5: Yeah.
4: Contrapposto.
5: Yeah. And, I don't think, you know, you think about it, would somebody get away with kind of putting up a statue of that sort of size now of a male figure times the size of, do you know what I mean?
3: No, I know what you mean,
5: You know, different times, wouldn't it?
1: I'm sure that people do still make statues, but it would sort of be like, it's an odd thing for an artist to do now when that's a visual language of 522 years ago.
3: Yeah.
1: It's sort of like if you made like George Méliès' Trip to the Moon today, he'd be like, well, we can do other things now, you know.
5: Yeah.
1: We sort of moved on from this.
3: But thinking back, do you think he'd ever thought it'd last?
5: I know.
3: You know what I mean? If you think, if time travel was possible, you went back and go, do you know what, mate, that'll still be in 2026. And they'll go, what?
5: 500. Yeah. I mean, it's amazing. And it was an old block of kind of damaged, you know, marble that he used that others had rejected. You know, it is amazing, isn't it?
3: Amazing.
5: It is phenomenal. I think of the statues, I think of, do you know the Anthony Gormley?
1: Another place, Crosby Beach.
5: Like, but they're life sized him. And actually, I don't know if you've been to them, but I don't think he's that tall, really. Because
1: he's taller than me. I can tell you that.
5: Okay, but he's not 6 foot tall. No. You know what I mean?
3: Yeah, you can stand next to him because obviously they are
5: embedded in the sand. Yeah, but it's quite. I always think that's quite an interesting.
3: But I was wondering,
5: piece of work.
3: I wonder about the ships that come in. You know, the cruise ships. Yeah. I wonder if someone's looked out and gone.
5: I know.
3: There's people on the beach.
4: There's a guy drowning.
3: Someone drowning. And they ring the odd line and go, no, it's fine.
4: Or if there was somebody drowning, go, it's all right, it's one of Gormley's lot.
3: Yeah, exactly.
4: And it's like somebody actually in trouble.
5: You would actually wonder, is that a challenge, wouldn't you, for the Coast Guards? Do you know what I mean?
4: Yeah,
5: because when you look
4: out
5: and see...
4: There's a lot of
5: them. Yeah.
4: And they go quite deep into the water.
5: You can just see
4: a head sometimes bobbing.
1: Yeah, last time I was on Crosby Beach, I saw the Coast Guards like van. The tide came in too quick for them and their van got stranded in the water.
5: Oh, God. Jesus.
1: Yeah. And everyone was fine.
4: Sorry,
1: but it was...
3: Yes.
1: Must have been embarrassing for them.
3: That's the thing.
5: To call their mates then, do they? To pull them out?
3: The tide does come in very quick.
5: It does.
3: It has caught people out in the past.
5: It's
3: like Hilbert Island, isn't it? Many people have got caught out on that.
4: Yeah, a lot of people tried to cross straight to Hilbert Island, which is really dangerous.
1: No,
4: you've got to go via the little eye to get there, which seems like a longer walk, but it's like the other walk, you can just literally drown.
3: Yeah. But have you seen Southport when the tide's out and you can walk across the Blackpool?
1: Yeah.
4: Oh, allegedly, yeah.
3: Allegedly, but you can't.
5: Oh, my God, no.
3: Could you try?
2: It's all the quicksand, isn't it, there? It's like, because you think of Morecambe Bay, that tragedy many, many years ago.
4: Oh, yeah.
2: You know, it's the same kind of... tides that affected all the way down, isn't it, on the coast?
3: But I think we should have a hovercraft that goes from Southport to Blackpool.
1: Oh, that'd be fun.
4: I don't know.
1: Oh,
4: it'd be good,
2: bounce around.
3: No, yeah. Well, you just go across the, you know, just go across the sand, don't you?
4: Why, though? Yeah. Why does you want to go to...
3: Well, I mean, when you think about it, people go,
5: let's tower.
3: Let's go and spend the day in Blackpool. You know.
4: Yeah. Is it all right? Go in the M6.
2: No, let's cut corners. No, let's across not. The beach. No.
3: You know what the M6 is like?
1: Well, if you're going from Southport, you could do the Southport Miniature Railway and then the Blackpool Circus Museum in the same day.
3: There
2: that's
3: you go.
2: A lovely day
3: See,
2: out.
3: Roman thinks you're practical.
1: Yeah,
2: lovely day
4: so
2: out.
4: I think the M6 is more practical.
2: Yeah, there's nothing practical.
3: How many times have you been stuck on the M6 in a traffic jam?
1: Yeah. Wouldn't get stuck on a hovercraft.
3: No, exactly. Yeah, because you just, you know.
2: Just keep going. No, there wouldn't be many other hovercrafts one time that you'd bump into.
4: I got, one time I did get stuck in a boat. They had this boat that they'd made in... where was it? Down south of Wales.
1: Hmm.
4: And they had this boat that could drive onto land. Like,
1: oh,
4: not on,
1: yeah.
4: So it had wheels on it.
1: Yeah.
4: But, like, so we went on the beach across the water. Again, like, a distance you'd have to drive miles around to get to. Had a day out and came back. And then halfway across the water, the boat broke down.
3: Oh, no.
4: But because it had wheels on it, it couldn't land.
1: Yeah.
4: So we were, like, drifting around the water for ages until I was going to say the RNLI, but it wasn't them. It was, like, another one, like St. John's lifeboat or something. Oh. Had to come and rescue us. And then we had
3: been the RNLI, mate.
4: It wasn't them. It wasn't them. It was St. John's lifeboat. It was a different one that no one had ever heard of.
3: There's a splinter group.
4: There's a splinter group.
3: No way, mate.
4: And then we had to all climb onto the lifeboat and get taken miles away.
2: Oh, how dramatic.
4: And then driven back. And it was like a whole day. That should have been like a 40-minute crossing.
2: Oh, my goodness.
4: And then this boat, they were like, yeah, this has happened a few times in this boat. And it's like the hovercraft. It's like, it's a good idea in principle. If it goes wrong, it goes wrong. Yeah.
3: It's like the amphibious vehicle that sunk in the...
4: Exactly like that.
3: The dock
4: the other
3: a few years ago, wasn't it?
4: Yeah.
3: Sort of all the narrow boats sort of came out to help rescue. Yeah. They were, you know, but.
1: Oh, I know. I don't think I can say much about it on air, but the worst job interview I ever had was on an amphibious vehicle. Not because it sank.
3: You've told us this off air.
2: Yes.
1: Yeah.
3: Don't mention it on air. Well, you could do if you want to.
1: No. And I won't say which one.
3: No. Okay.
2: No. Yeah.
3: Let's get out of this quick.
2: It's all right. We've done our boat stories. It's fine.
1: Yeah.
2: We can move on.
1: Don't worry about it.
3: We can move on.
1: Yeah. What are we moving on to?
3: I don't know, Andy. What are we moving on to?
4: Well, we've got the echo again running with the story that they keep running about. It says New Hope of Train Station for Anfield.
1: Oh,
4: and it's like, no, there isn't going to be a train station at Anfield because it's impossible.
1: Yeah.
4: Because they can't even build a Baltic Triangle train station.
1: No.
4: Like, and there's actually a train line there.
3: Yeah.
4: And they can't even do that.
1: Yeah.
4: So let's forget about this one.
3: Where's it going to go, first of all?
4: Well, there is a line. I saw this yesterday on Facebook.
3: Yeah, there is a line which is on Townsend Lane.
4: That is a freight only line.
3: Yeah.
4: And on the Facebook, on the Echo page on Facebook, they'd written that is believed to be an freight only line. And someone had commented underneath, going, why believed to be? It's like, you know,
3: well,
4: it's
3: it
4: not
3: is.
4: Like a local myth or legend. It is.
3: It is.
1: It's believed to be home.
2: Have faith in what you say.
4: It's like,
2: it
4: it's like 5 seconds of research could find out whether or not it is or it isn't. So the Echo is like, oh, we think it is
1: we
4: a freight line.
1: We don't want to say it for sure.
4: And it's like, well, clearly it is because it goes past my house and I only ever see freight trains on it. Yeah.
2: Put your head over the parapet here.
3: It links the docks to the actual terminal, the actual sidings.
4: But to turn it into like a railway line for passengers would require complete resignalling, upgrading of everything, building a platform.
1: Yeah.
4: It's like, you know, the cost to do it would be ridiculous. Plus, it would still need to be a freight line.
1: Yeah.
4: So it's like, well, this is a non-story, isn't it? You can't even build the station on the line that has the trains that already can stop there. Because the Baltic Triangle train station has been put back year after year and costs like millions of pounds already. When in reality, all they need to do is put a lift and a platform in.
1: Yeah.
4: It's like, that's this sort of incompetence of Britain at the moment where they can't even build a train station, let alone retrofit a line.
2: Andy may be coming now later down the tracks, pardon the pun, later this year.
3: Oh,
2: he's
3: all
2: into transport, isn't he, in Manchester? So let's see what he says.
4: Well,
2: do you think, is there a demand for a train
3: station?
2: There
3: will be a demand because
2: Anfield.
3: Liverpool, games, you get 60,000 people there, and you know, obviously getting out away from the ground is pretty bad. Obviously they have the bus service, and but they're in different locations, but there's no actual train outlet into town. I suppose if there was one, then a lot of people would use it, but then we'd end up in a situation like the Hill Dickinson app, where Sandhills, where people have complained that people are waiting over an hour after the game to actually get a train back into the city centre or to Southport or Bootle. So you've got to think of that. But there's no, to me, there's no set, there's no place you could actually build a station.
4: Yeah. So, well, there used to be one apparently in Breck Road, the Breck Road station that closed in 1948.
1: Okay.
3: Oh, right, okay.
1: So, fine, so just knock
4: as long as the archaeologists can get in there and find the steps maybe get a ticket booth, it should be fine.
3: But
5: incorporation to kind of historical
3: It's okay saying, Breck Road, wonderful. Okay, let's get off there. So, you've still got half a mile walk to the ground.
4: Mayor Steve Rotherham told The Echo in October 2019 optimistic, quotes, a new train station could be delivered and confirmed the combined authority would start work to establish how the Bootle branch line could be reopened. How's that going, Steve?
1: We were all optimistic in 2019.
3: We were optimistic, weren't we?
5: Are we still optimistic?
3: I mean, there's been talk about a hotel being built in Anfield opposite the stadium where people can stay. You know, that again, nothing ever came of that. But a train station? I don't know.
5: Yeah, I don't know. I mean, and as well, I'm just thinking, like, has there ever been kind of any, like, issues, like, to date, you know, around Anfield and crowd management, Andy? Would you know? Do you know what I mean? That really kind of puts it into point. We need to sort out the public transport to the stadium, or just people just muddle along.
4: People just used walk to it, there, kind don't of, aren't they?
5: They walk, I mean, don't they? You see them walking for miles.
4: When
5: they?
4: I've been there, I've had to walk because it's impossible to get a bus there.
5: Yeah.
4: It's not worth even waiting around for a bus. You just walk. Like, I've walked from Wavertree. Like when I went there, and I'd walk from Tubrig just because it is the quickest way to get there.
5: Yeah.
4: And the streets are always full of people walking.
5: You just find a follow the crowd.
1: Like that's part of it for some people.
4: It is,
5: it is. That's why I was beginning wondering, like, you know, that just you all walk in the crowd. Sometimes it doesn't seem as arduous, does it, when you're walking in a mass crowd that, you know. That
4: I mean, it's part of the build-up, really. You know,
5: I know, but I suppose all it takes is now an incident or something to happen, isn't it? And then, do you know what I mean? And they'll put it down to there's not effective transport links or whatever, you know, crowd issue, and then they may do something. It's always that way, isn't it, that they respond?
3: Exactly.
5: Do you know? Like, it's never the upstream. This would be an idea now to prevent any possible issues. Do you know what I mean? Let's wait for the issue to happen.
3: Yes.
5: Yeah.
3: It's
5: nice to hear Steve still optimistic, though, anyway. Isn't it?
4: Well, he was in 2019. I wonder if he's still optimistic generally now.
5: I don't know.
1: I tell you what.
4: You might be looking at Mayor of Manchester seat now.
5: Yes.
3: Go on, what were you going to say, Rob?
1: I found out last night that there is not a direct, like, any kind of direct way to get from mine, which is by the women's, to Speak. Because I was like, oh, I could put, like, there was a job going in, like, one place in Speak Retail Park, and I was like, I'll apply to it. And one of the questions like, how long would your commute be? And I looked and I was like, there's no way that it would be, like, an hour and a half. But apparently, because I would have to, like, get one bus and then get another bus in, like, the middle of nowhere.
5: Yeah.
1: And I was like, why? It's insane to me that there's not a more direct route.
5: That's
1: to get
5: crazy,
1: to Speak.
5: An hour and a half.
3: Absolutely.
5: To get from one end of the city to the
3: other.
5: Yeah,
3: it's ridiculous, isn't it?
1: Because it's only like 20, 30 minute drive. 15 if the traffic's good.
5: Crow flies,
4: But yeah, there's no bus routes. Like, they all go into town.
1: Everything goes into town.
5: Yeah.
1: We really need like a more circular, you know.
5: We need Andy Byrne. I'm over here. I think. Tell me, sort it out. What do you think?
1: I mean, Steve Rotherham, if you're listening.
5: Plan B, if it doesn't work out in a couple of weeks, in Makerfield, sort out the transport in Liverpool.
1: Paula Barker was asked actually in an interview, like, would you give up your seat for Andy Byrne? And she was like, no, that would
3: not. No.
5: Okay.
4: Do you think he'll win?
5: Andy Byrne.
3: Yeah, I think he'll win.
1: I'm increasingly, I think whatever happens, it's going to be impossibly close. It's going to be ridiculously close. It'll be like nearly three-way.
3: I think there'll be a recount.
1: Yeah.
5: Yeah.
3: I think one of the parties last for a recount, and that's what the counters hate.
1: Yeah.
3: We want a recount. They're like, oh, man.
1: We already did it all.
5: Yeah.
1: It took ages.
5: I think we were just saying there before off air, this new
2: kind of real recently New Party Restore, who are challenging reform. They could pull some seats, you know, from reform, which will have impact because the voting system, won't it, on Burnham.
3: Exactly.
2: So it could be interesting. I think he's a bit rattled, if you look at
3: If you look at the opinion polls, they've got Labour 10 points ahead of reform in it. So you would say that he'll win, but it might not. I mean, there might be a majority, but as you say, my guess is they'll probably ask for a recount. Yeah. One of them will ask for a recount. And as I say, when I covered the election a couple of years ago, you know, those counters, you know, they get to like 3 a.m, 4 a.m, and they're just like, I want to go home. Yeah. Can I go home, please? Yeah.
2: God, I know. Is it like, because it's human, there's potentially for human error, isn't it? Let's be honest.
3: Exactly.
2: You know,
4: people are tired, you know.
2: Yeah.
3: Plus, as well, if there's any spoiled ballot papers, which what they do is, we're all sitting there and say, it must have been about what? 1:30, 2 in the morning, and the return officer came and thought, oh, hello, here's our first result. So we're all like, no. We found some ballot papers that, you know, are, you know, not marked, spoiled. We want a representative from each party, please, to come over to the table.
2: Oh,
3: you see about 8 or 10 people piled over to this table. And I was like, I said to the return officer, I went, what? He went, no, what we'll do is get them over, then that way we can't be accused of throwing. So it's like you've done candidates.
1: Yeah.
3: They then look at it and go, well, are you happy that we refused that vote because it's in between the 2 years? And they go, yeah, fine.
1: Mm.
3: So they go through those spoiled ballots and goes, well, we can't give you that one, can't give you that one. But you can't just do it. You have to have a representative. And then the representative will say, well, hang on, no, that looks like a cross for us.
4: Yeah.
3: Then it starts and then it's like...
2: It gets quite tedious then, doesn't it? Yeah.
1: And it is especially, I mean, I don't want to throw any specific parties under the bus, but some of the parties coming out now borrow a lot of their playbook from America and from Trump. And a lot of that is finding, even if there's not a basis for it, saying like, well, the count was rigged. Well, there's
3: Absolutely. Yeah. And that's the thing.
2: Really ready for this. Yeah.
3: I found that firsthand, that the staff doing it absolutely brilliant. Because when we got there, for about 9:15. We were told to get there for. So we were allowed in first and we were put on this, like a bridge over where the count is. So
4: where was this?
1: Like
3: the tennis centre. So we were allowed in, and, you know, media in first, so we all went in.
4: In Wavertree?
3: In Wavertree. All got our seats and that. And we're like, oh, okay. Then the counters were led in. They were all the wards were there. So they were all. And then you sort of, you had half an hour, you had 45 minutes, people just sitting there. You know, and everyone's just like, until 10 o'clock. And so we had about 4 or 5 monitors on outside. So about 9:55, suddenly everyone goes outside. So you follow the crowd. And everyone's looking at the screen. And they're going, 10 o'clock, it was announced. And then suddenly there's just a mass exodus of people. And then you go, oh, okay, so we know what's happening, right? Mm-hmm. You go back in. And then within about 15 minutes, the first box comes flying through the door and you're like, here we go.
4: They all come at once?
3: They do, actually. They get them in very quickly and, you know, they have to break the seal and then...
2: Start the count. Yeah. But they're all... Isn't there an official observing count?
3: Oh, yeah.
2: There is,
3: all the parties have an official that will go around and look at the count, basically.
2: Yeah.
3: It's their... Mm. You know, it's they're allowed to do that. So they'll hover around it, say like the Wavertree ward, they'll hover around there and watch the count being done.
1: That's going to be so stressful when you've got this really busy job and there's just someone right over your shoulder. Yeah. Like.
2: I mean, this one is like no other by election.
4: Yeah, this
2: one will
4: be everybody.
2: Do you know what I mean?
4: Yeah.
2: Honestly, yeah.
3: But do you know the thing about it? The candidates don't actually turn up till about midnight.
1: Because
3: I found that there was a few who didn't turn up till about midnight, 1 o'clock.
1: Mm.
3: They suddenly, they'd appear and you go.
2: Go very quiet.
3: There's such and such. Right, okay. And the funniest one, I think, one of the Conservative candidates turned up at. Oh, there's such and such. Mm. Right, okay. And the funniest one, I think, one of the Conservative candidates turned up at 3:30, and the result was announced at 3:40.

0: people who know the results and they're locked in a room at 9:30.
1: Yeah.
0: Sorry, 9 o'clock on election night. Crunching all the figures.
1: Yeah.
2: And yeah.
0: They then come up with
3: do the projection.
0: Yeah,
2: the projection
0: for the up with what the figures say, so that's why.
2: But they usually get it right, don't they?
0: Yeah, yeah,
2: they do get it right, you know, the way it goes. But
1: watch this space.
4: Like they're getting, it's getting stranger and stranger, these exit polls, because, everything's changing and a lot of people, I think, haven't really caught up yet with this new system.
0: I'm thinking Brewster's Millions. Have you ever seen that film?
3: Oh, yeah.
0: Vote for none of the above.
4: Yeah.
2: I know.
3: Because that's what he spends all his money on, isn't it? The election campaign.
0: Should we play some music?
4: Yeah. So it's June now, and this is Pride Hill by Tom Moorcroft.

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0: That was Keo with Nothing on TV. Before that, we had Joanne Louise Griffiths with Last Train to Paradise. We are plugging an event that's happening here.
1: Yeah,
0: on Thursday.
1: On Thursday, the 11th of June, I think doors about 6:15. We were sort of saying half six.
2: I think so, it says six on the poster.
1: But,
2: or 6 o'clock.
1: I'll say six.
0: Okay. 6 o'clock.
1: Turn up. So we're doing a poetry night, which is organised by Word Vomit, mm-hmm. which is run by some friends of mine. And they haven't had the venue since January because the original place closed down. So it's been like a long hiatus. And we're going to start doing a new one, which will start at 7, so doors Brilliant. About 6. And it's going to finish about 9:30, 10 at the latest. But so it's like a bunch of poets going to come and do their poetry. Like you can message online on Instagram to Word Vomit. Or you can just turn up and try and get on the bill.
3: Yeah, excellent.
1: But yeah, it's the first one we've done in the croissant. So it'll be like, you know, just trying to like fit it around and see how it goes.
3: Yeah, absolutely.
0: That's the Croissant of Inequality on Holt Roads. I don't remember what number it is.
1: 53 to 57 Holt Roads.
2: Can't miss it.
1: What's
2: a green
1: our postcode,
2: building?
1: Matt?
0: Yes.
2: L7 2PN.
1: 2PN. Yes. Okay, yeah. So write that down. But yes. I've been to quite a few of the Word Vomits. She's been running it about two or three years, I think she's done them. And these being around the corner, which was up in
0: Kempston Street.
1: And that was a good venue. But again, a small venue, so the croissant is also a small venue, so it should be pretty intimate.
3: A nice intimate evening.
1: Yeah, and it should be really good. Yeah.
3: Thought-provoking poetry.
1: Yeah, absolutely.
2: Yeah,
3: lovely. Well done. Excellent. Calling all poets.
1: Yeah, so definitely come down. It should be a great night. Yeah. Like, it's one of my favourite poetry nights in the world.
0: Yeah, I'm going to try and be there. Because I've not actually been to any of the Word Vomit ones before because it kept being on nights when I was busy.
1: Yeah.
0: I'm excited to meet some new people.
2: I think there's soup available as well.
1: Oh, there should be soup to buy.
2: Soup available.
1: Yeah. It will be super.
0: Come for the soup, stay for the poetry. Yeah.
1: I might make a poem. I might read a poem about the croissant. Actually, I've got one. I could do that on the night. If I get on stage, it might be quite busy. definitely come down. It will be great.
3: Yeah.
1: I'm really excited for it.
2: Yeah, come down. Join us.
3: Come down.
2: We look forward to having you here.
1: Yeah.
2: Was that sincere enough?
1: Sure.
3: We'll take it.
0: Yeah.
2: Oh, wait.
1: Are you coming, Matty?
2: No.
1: Boo. Are you going to read your poems?
2: No.
1: Oh.
2: Look, I told you, as I keep telling everybody, I went to school because it was the law. Didn't mean I had to pay attention.
1: You don't need to write poems in school, you know. You can write poems at home.
0: Yeah, a lot of poets I know hated school, and that's why they started writing poetry.
1: Exactly. I hate school as well. Yeah.
2: I wandered lonely as a cloud, then it starts to rain and the wedding. That's about my level.
1: There he is. He's on the bill.
2: Don't.
0: Genuinely, that is... sorry, I'm going to be a real nerd.
2: Go on.
0: It's a not unheard of poetic technique to take a well-known poem.
2: I think he's our guest.
1: He might be.
0: Take a well-known poem and then reframe it by changing, taking a well-known phrase from it. And then Raymond Antrobus, I think the poet, he did that with... I forget. A poem anyway, but he changed it to be about his experience being deaf. And it was really interesting thing. Anyway, stick on something else so we've got enough time to...
2: Stick on another record.
1: We have some guests who are guests.
2: We do.
1: Today.
2: We have Ian... I can't remember.
1: Ian, who's written a play called Brexitus Nexodus.
2: Yes,
1: so
2: and
1: he's
2: we've
1: coming
2: got
1: up next
2: James to direct that, and we've got one of the stars in it as well, so we'll find out that next.
1: Okay, stay tuned.
0: All right, coming up. I'll put on Delta Maid, spend some time. There we go.
3: Okay.

0: Welcome back to the New Daily Croissant on LCR FM 106.7. I don't know why I had to look behind me to check the sign for the FM. We are joined by some guests in the studio. We have Ian, Tom and James, who are the writer, star and director, in that order, of a new play. And so I would love for you to tell me about it.
1: Me?
0: Yes, yeah, okay. anyone who wants to jump in.
1: I did write it. It's a follow-up, really, to a previous play called Brexitus. Mm-hmm. And that was based on whether or not we should have came out of the Roman Empire.
0: Okay.
1: About 400 AD. Mm-hmm. And this is the follow-up, given that we have come out of the Empire, and it's called Brexitus Nexticus.
0: Okay.
1: And it's about what happened when we did pull out of the Roman Empire. Mm-hmm. So it's topical.
0: All right. And so this is, you've written this.
1: Yes.
0: And wrote the previous one as well, I assume, yeah. And so, yeah, topical. So what kind of, like, when you're, like, setting down to write something like this, what's your thought of, like, how much you need to connect with people who have different viewpoints on it? How much you're just, like, getting your own viewpoint? Or, like, just, especially because it's got historical setting, just sort of talking about that and then kind of obliquely referencing that? Like, what's your sort of starting point there?
1: I think I kind of start off trundling down the road and write it's an outline and write what it's about. And then as you begin to work with the director and the producer and the actors and actresses, they bring different angles on it and kind of smooth it out. So it's a team thing, really. Mm-hmm. And I'm grateful to get advice, and I'm very keen to follow it, because it tends to make it better.
0: Yeah.
1: So it's a starting point, the script.
0: Yeah.
1: And then we fool around with it.
0: Mm-hmm. Okay. And, well, throwing over to director and star over here, who unfortunately sharing a mic because we've run out of space. But, yeah, like, so what's the process then been like for you? Is this...
2: I mean, from a director's perspective, I mean, it's my first time directing a show.
0: Okay.
2: And because I'm usually an actor, so it's kind of interesting to wear a different hat, so to speak, because when I was doing the casting process, I was like, okay, what am I looking for through certain characters? Mm. And I originally thought about having an all-female cast, mm-hmm. to give that female empowerment subject, so to speak. But we didn't get enough of females, so we do have Tom, and we do have another man called Lucian, mm-hmm. who are in it, and we all do have Bernie, who's playing Biggest Dickus.
0: Uh-huh.
2: But I think he's only got one line, because I noticed it the other day in the script. But I think for me, it's been a great experience, and the cast are really good. I mean, we had our first rehearsal the other day, and we literally got through near enough the whole script.
0: Okay.
2: And I think the way that I'm going to work is I'm going to do that every rehearsal, so that we're not forgetting what we're doing, and it'll give the actors then the memory of,
0: yes,
2: what was going on,
0: yeah,
2: the following week, and just have that just constantly sticking in their heads.
0: All right. Would you be able to tell us a bit, like, so, like, not spoilers, obviously, but sort of the premise, like, what? So it's after we've left the Roman Empire. How long, and, like, where do we meet these characters? What's it like when we're, like, getting into it?
3: So, my character Posis, mm-hmm. who is a bit of a strange acronym to it, but uh-huh. So it's, the whole play starts with them recovering from the plague, which is in no relation to the plague that we survived 6 years ago. And it starts off with them kind of working out what they're supposed to do in this world, because mm-hmm, mm-hmm. they've just survived plague. And and it starts off with all these different kinds of political factors. There's witches, there's new plagues to comprehend, there's new sorts of threats and obstacles they have to traverse through, and I think it's handled in quite a satirical way, mm-hmm. which yeah. I thought was yeah. absolutely spectacular from Ian's writing, because in the before the audition, I read the script, and I nearly wet myself laughing,
0: okay,
3: which was the worst, because I had a pint of lemonade.
0: Okay. yeah. Right, so it is sort of funny then. And would you say, like, the sort of thing if... well, first off, if someone hasn't watched the first play that this is a sequel to, and also maybe doesn't necessarily know that much about either politics or Rome, would you say it's something that they can still follow along with and enjoy?
3: Oh, yes. Yeah. yeah. But maybe, I think it will, yeah. But yeah. I had a conversation with my dad the other day about it, and he was like, oh, is your nan going to understand it? But maybe.
0: Yeah.
2: I think there's a lot of relatable aspects as yes, well in the script. Yeah. Like there was, without going into too much detail, there was a horse meat scandal a few years ago, long before COVID, and that's
0: I remember it well, yeah.
2: In the script.
0: Yeah.
2: So there's a lot of political lessons, so to speak, in it, as well as political beliefs and situations that have happened to this country as well, which I think it's just a brilliant way of doing comedy. And, you know, if anyone attempts to do this sort of comedy these days, they get cancelled or what have you for it. And I think it's subtle comedy. That's mm-hmm. that's what makes this script.
3: It's a lot of, like, blink and you'll miss it moments.
4: Yeah. Yeah. yeah. Okay. And just for the benefit of our listeners, sort of what the play, because I know there's been a few in history, what time scale is this particular play, like, set in? Is it like...
1: It's about 400 AD.
4: Okay. Okay. Righty-o. So you're going back a while here, but it's brilliant that you have messages coming across all 1,600 years later. Do you know there's still bare resonance today?
1: Well, if I had to... if I can lapse into French...
4: Oh, yeah,
1: to
4: sure.
1: describe the play
0: I'll have
1: in,
0: to see
1: in
0: if
1: a few
0: come
1: words,
0: really?
1: It's ne change plus.
0: Oh, yes.
1: Nothing
0: yes.
1: changes
0: yes.
1: much.
4: Yeah.
1: And that's the thing that runs yeah. through it, or it's meant to.
4: Yeah. So it's very much set in factual time, and of course the play
1: yeah.
4: happened and everything, and then you have the characters here, but their message that they're bringing from that time and living and coping post-plague is... not a million miles away, is it, from where we're at today?
1: And,
4: yeah.
1: One of the lead characters, the idea is that the audience will clock who he's based on
0: mm-hmm.
1: quite early
4: okay.
1: on.
5: Is that
4: yes.
5: quite true of most of the characters? They've got, like, a real-life basis.
1: certainly
5: times.
1: Certainly one.
4: Yeah.
2: I think there's only Tom's character, really, that people are going to automatically think, because he's so, I'm not going to say who it is, but because he's such a prominent person right now, they're going to clock on as soon as certain items of clothing come on.
0: Yeah.
1: and colours of face.
2: Yeah.
0: Yeah, I mean, I will say...
2: Sorry, if you haven't guessed who it is already.
0: Yeah, obviously this is no good for radio listeners, but the way that you've got your hair today, I was thinking a little
3: really?
0: Bit. Yeah, so the sweat back kind of length.
3: No,
0: it suits you, but I was a bit like, okay. Satire. Yeah.
1: It'll save a few bob, actually.
0: Wow.
4: It comes back to the really good point you made, James, there about, like, you got to be so careful, don't you, when you're addressing political issues of the day. I mean, my goodness me. But the forum, like, a play and creation of character gives you scope here, doesn't it?
2: You know, comedy these days, I think the one person that can get away with anything is Seth MacFarlane. His comedy is absolutely brilliant because he's not afraid. He's not afraid to do anything with his sort of comedy. And I think that's what this country is lacking right now, is people to not be afraid of what to say, because at the moment it's comedy at the end of the day, and if people get offended, then they may as well become a hermit, because it's about living in present day. People are going to get offended, but we're not going to base our views, our comedy, just on you. Like, we're going to respect you, but because you've taken offence to it. I think Ricky Gervais said something about it as well.
4: Yeah.
2: You know, I don't care if people are going to take an offence because I'm a comedian at the end of the day.
4: Yeah.
2: There was a comedian that got cancelled at Royal Court a few weeks back because he made a joke about identifying as a wheelie bin. And I think that was a funny joke. My brother works there, and then he had to do a whole like week's worth of like anti-hate training solely based on that joke.
5: How bizarre.
4: I'm just wondering, was the wheelie bin offended?
2: It was because, I think the joke was that he wants to identify as a wheelie bin so he doesn't know what day to come out on. it is funny, but obviously some people got offended.
4: Yeah, so difficult. It's a fine line, isn't it? It's a balance, but equally, as you say, if we don't have these conversations, how can we ever kind of progress as a race, as a country?
1: I think the being humorous is about looking at the world slightly differently, not necessarily offensively, but to try and put another angle on it.
4: Yeah.
1: Because if you just talk about what's going on, it's not taking it any further forward, is it? You know, so it. Yeah. So humour is about challenge, and I think there's plenty of challenge in the play.
3: Oh yes.
4: You want to leave your audience going away thinking. Asking questions. Same of the game, isn't it, though? Yeah.
0: I mean, I suppose it's a tricky thing, though, because obviously, when you, satire, punching up and everything, that's one of your main, standards of satire, right? So it is difficult to sort of, I'm interested to know how you sort of, as a director, kind of dealt with that. Speaking truth to power without sort of kicking people who are already down sort of thing, looking at instead of just taking a broad view of here's everything that's going on, kind of going into why is that happening, who's benefiting from that sort of thing.
2: I think as well when I came to cast this show, I was looking for people that are willing to do anything no matter what the context of the script is, because on their own political beliefs or what have you. I'm not wanting to make this show political, but obviously the context of it is. And so what I was looking for in the cast was how they interpreted the script and how they read it in the audition room. And what I found from my cast is they're not afraid to do anything in it. There was some things we did have to change the other day because of a few dodgy terminologies, so we are changing a few lines around, but I think I wasn't looking for people that want to change every aspect of the script to suit their own beliefs, because I've worked with actors that being like that, and you think, for God's sake, it is a script at the end of the day. An actor should be able to do whatever the script tells you to do. You don't get Johnny Depp changing a script to suit his own beliefs and views. It's like,
4: it's a fair point.
2: An actor has got to have the mindset of, if, because they are getting paid for it as well, it is going to be a profit shared show, but if it wasn't, an actor has got to think, if I go out in the professional world and it's a paid job and I want to change every aspect of the script, I'm going to get sacked there on the spot.
4: You might upset the playwright and a few other people along the way in the team.
2: Exactly.
4: The director.
2: You're going to upset the writer.
1: One of the first things he said that made my day was that you don't change the play to fit the actors. The actors act the play. And I wasn't thinking in that way. I was taking it away and rewriting it. And James said, don't do that. You've written the play. Now we're going to bring it to life. Yeah. And it was incredibly important, and I was completely blindsided on it. It was brilliant.
4: Yeah. It's interesting. That's a brilliant collaboration.
0: Yeah.
4: Gets the,
0: so, yeah. Well, yeah, like yeah. As the actor who's been told
4: yes,
0: what to
4: actor.
0: Do. Presumably, playing a character who's very different from you and things you, I mean, I don't know you personally, what your beliefs, but And that's often the thing with satire, of like playing someone
3: yeah.
0: who's meant to be like kind of awful, and like how that's been for you.
3: I mean, I'm absolutely prepared to go into the deep end for anything.
0: Yeah.
3: Like, it's a bit nerve-wracking having to like step into the shoes of such an iconic character. Mm-hmm. But I have like done, I have like done
4: no
3: that
4: spoilers.
3: Before. Yeah, because three years ago I was playing in. The Little Theatre in Birkenhead, I was playing Frank Spencer in Some of Us Do Have Him. That was an absolutely nerve-wracking, but it was amazing. Mm-hmm. It was an absolutely amazing gig. And I think people really... It was... I think I saw in a review of it that they mentioned a lot of the fact that I kind of added my own aspects to Frank, but without kind of changing the character in itself, and I think they really appreciated that.
0: Yes.
3: And I think
5: you're playing Frank Spencer, not Michael Crawford.
3: Oh, no.
0: Oh yeah, that's a tricky line to thread. Yeah.
3: And I think you two saw that in my audition, didn't you? Because
2: yeah, so like I think what it was. I mean, hands down, I think Michael Crawford is brilliant. I don't think there's anything that man cannot do. But yeah, no, like I saw from you was that like you made the role. Yours, and you know that's what a director should look for, you know, throughout any character. I mean, obviously that is the role of the director as well, to let actors be free of it. But there's some directors that I worked with in a certain university, should we say, that have said, oh yeah, I want you to do it this way and I want you to stick with it, don't change anything. And I was like, yeah, you shouldn't be a director at all.
0: I know what you mean. It's been a long time since I've done any theatre, but I did used to when I was quite a bit younger. And I remember having to, like, push back once against... And I didn't like doing it because I don't like getting into arguments, but it was being very, very specific. And I was like, this direction you're giving me does not match the rest of the character. And I know it's your job to look after the whole play, but it's my job to look after this character.
2: Yeah.
0: And, like... Mm.
1: Yeah.
0: Like, this is the one thing I'll push back on. Like, that's just not what she would do. Yeah.
2: I mean, you know, every actor is different. Every actor is going to have their own interpretation of how they play a character. If I'm the next Doctor Who, let's say, and then someone else is the next Doctor Who after me, of course they're going to be different. Of course. Mm. And it's like, you know, it's like with... What annoys me right now is there's so much... incredible talent in Liverpool.
0: Yeah.
2: But they're getting overlooked by famous actors. Like I said it last time when I was on the radio promoting another show that I'm in. And what has annoyed me is the Beatles movies.
0: Yes. No Scousers, yeah.
2: Is a Scouser. Not one of them is from Liverpool. Barry Keoghan, I think I've got his name right.
3: Keegan?
2: Yeah. Keegan?
5: Oh yeah.
2: Yeah. Is terrible at accents, in my opinion. And I think,
0: if you're listening, Barry, feel free to come and respond to that. But
2: yeah, I mean, it's like, why aren't Liverpool actors who have just finished training or who are qualified not given these opportunities? And it's because we're not famous enough yet.
0: Well, it is an interesting, like, because we've said on this show a lot of times before, we're supposed to have a whole like homegrown film industry here.
1: Yeah.
0: And we've just like, it's just not manifested yet.
4: Yeah.
0: We keep having productions filmed here, but all of the like people come from other places.
3: Yeah.
0: And like, there's some,
4: they're helicoptered in,
0: in
4: for the scene.
0: And like, then, maybe you can get like a couple of like technical staff, like runners, grips and stuff who will be Scousers. But other than that, everyone is coming in from like London, America, wherever.
3: Yeah.
4: It's the commerce of it, isn't it? Sadly, isn't it? You know, as well.
2: I mean, what was funny was it was going back to 2016, and I did SA work or extra work, as they call it, and they've now changed it to the SA work because they find it's more polite.
0: Supporting actors.
2: On a ITV show called Home Fires, and sadly that got axed.
0: Mm.
2: But nowadays, actors are getting declined SA roles as well, and you think, why?
0: Yeah.
2: And it's because they don't look the part, and it's like, it's an SA role, it's background. Mm. How can you not look the part? Yeah. And it's like they'd just been filming Batman in town.
0: Yes, yeah.
2: And I'm with all these extra agencies and what have you. Nothing for Batman. And it's stuff very far away from me. It's like, you know my location. Offer me things in Liverpool. Yeah. But what you find sometimes as well, that things are done in Liverpool, but the costume fitting's miles away.
0: Outsourced.
4: Do you find that as well, Tom?
3: Yes, I have. Because I've been signed up to like all these casting companies, like Entertainment Productions and Casting Callback. I've been getting these like emails for all these applications. For the last 4 months, I haven't had a single one that's in Liverpool.
0: Yeah.
3: I just find that absolutely baffling.
0: Like, given that there is stuff like theatre and film being made here right now, the fact that you're not getting...
1: I think film companies, in some degree, quite a big degree, come to Liverpool for the buildings.
0: Mm.
5: Yeah.
0: Mm.
1: And when we start casting for plays, and I've done about 4 over a number of years, but I'm always knocked out by the quality of the actors and the actresses, if you can still say that. Every time, it's all over the place. I went to see a play earlier in the week, and it was based largely around the Spanish Civil War and all that went on there. And the actors were brilliant. And there's breadth and depth in the community. And I've fought against going outside for actors. I've actually made sure that they're all from around here. That's been my stance on it. And I have had others saying, well, I could bring somebody in from London, this, that and the other. And we've knocked it back.
4: No.
1: Why would you do that?
4: So everybody's local at the display. Yeah. Fantastic.
2: Yeah. I mean, hands down, there's a brilliant writer now called Danny Kenny, who has written Go Ed. The Scouts comedy, and I think to write.
0: Is that on
2: comedy,
0: the BBC? That
2: it's on ITV.
0: ITV,
2: The new series actually starts tonight. Tuning in for that. But I had an audition for series 3 through Danny Kenny.
0: Mm-hmm.
2: At the end of the day, it is all about making connections or what have you. And I reached out to him on Twitter or X or whatever you want to call it these days. And he said, right, I'm going to let you audition for this teacher. Unfortunately, I didn't get the part, but it's a fact that
0: you had the opportunity that you were in the room that way.
2: And I have said to him, if you've got anything going in the path, in like the works, please do let me know, because I love his work. I think Go Ed is fantastic, and it's full of new Liverpool talent. Max Ainsworth, who came from LMA, he found that by himself. It wasn't through LMA. And I think for an actor can just go out there and find work himself is just shows how committed they are to their career. You've got notable actors in it. You've got like Leanne Best and co, but it's an absolutely brilliant series, Go Ed. I love it. It's so funny.
0: The play that you're putting on, where is it and when are the dates is what people want to know.
1: Yeah. It's at the Hostley Theatre. And it's the 2nd, 3rd and 4th of July.
0: July, okay.
1: And that's about it, really. To get tickets, what's the best way to get tickets?
2: Best way to get tickets, it will be on the Hope Street Theatre's website.
1: Yeah.
2: They don't go through a ticket quarter system. It is their own website. But given the short time frame we have to do this show, I am not worried, because the cast are brilliant, and I think as soon as they get it off script, it'll be fine. I'm currently in a show myself, so that's why.
0: Do you want to plug that while you're here?
2: Yeah,
0: go on.
2: Dave said that I could plug my show, it's called Not So Star-Crossed. It's on at the Epstein Theatre on the 26th and the 27th. I hope I've got that right.
0: Is that of this month?
2: Yeah, that is this month. So I'm actually going to rehearsals for that tonight. So
4: you're busy.
2: I am busy. So whenever I'm not doing the show that I'm acting in or directing the show, I am having to work or just a few days off just to get my brain back into gear.
4: Get the balance, isn't it?
2: Get the balance.
1: Always look for someone busy.
0: Mm.
4: Yeah.
0: Yeah.
3: Oh, yes. Yeah.
4: Good tip, Ian. Yeah. Thought for the day. We had one earlier, but I'm for this one.
1: Anyway.
5: So, Ian, why should we come see the show?
0: Oh,
1: yeah. Why should you?
4: Yeah.
1: Because it's cheap. It's cheerful. It has lots of violence.
4: Oh, lovely.
1: Multiple attempts at humour. And it is thought-provoking because it kind of says, you know, nothing changes really.
0: Mm-hmm.
1: And you don't hear that much. But the play kind of takes us through it. So that's why I would go and watch the play. Mm-hmm. In fact, it is why I'm going to go and watch the play.
0: Well, yeah.
2: I think it's because as well the music choices that are in it just fit very well. I mean, the opening song is YMCA.
0: Mm-hmm.
2: So.
4: Oh, you're giving away too much, you guys.
1: I wonder why.
4: Ah, brilliant. Yeah.
1: But the actual soundtrack is about soul. Mm-hmm. It's soul music almost exclusively.
0: Yeah.
1: And that's partly because I'm nuts on soul music and I've been since the early 60s. But it's also because, of course, black music in America particularly and in the Caribbean comes out of reactions to depression.
0: Yeah.
1: And that's exactly what was going on in the Roman Empire and after it.
0: Yeah.
1: So the songs just fit what's happening beautifully.
0: Mm-hmm.
1: We might bring you a CD out. What do you think?
2: Yeah. I mean, I just like the last song because I'm a huge Elvis fan. That just fits perfectly.
1: One of the cast, and I don't want to give anything away, but it's Biggest Dickus, sings on the circuit, and he's a brilliant Elvis impersonator.
2: Me and him, I've got to do duet of Elvis one day.
0: Yeah.
2: I just want to see what he's like.
1: Well, we've got to sort the outfit out yet.
2: Yeah.
1: Mm. But other than that, he's ready to go. And it'll be when he starts singing. That'll be the end.
4: Good to go.
2: Yeah.
4: Fantastic.
2: And then we got another cast member who doesn't say a thing. Shelley, her name is, so she's going to be like appearing on stage every now and again, giving out wine, which will probably be Ribena.
0: Secrets of theatre. Yeah.
2: You know, they sometimes say if an actor goes on stage drunk, they give one of the best performances of their life.
1: I don't want to
0: or at least
1: that
0: they think they do.
4: In vino verite.
0: Okay, so that is Brexitus Nexticus.
1: I can't be pronounced.
0: Yeah.
1: Brexitus Nexticus.
0: At the Hope Street Theatre on the 3rd to the 5th.
1: Second, third, and fourth. Thursday, Friday, Saturday.
0: At Hope Street Theatre next month. Okay.
4: Oh, yep. Get your tickets. Okay. Sounds amazing.
1: Thank you.
4: Oh, lovely
1: to meet
4: you all.
0: Yes. And
1: it will be amazing.
4: It will be.
1: It will be amazing.
4: Thought provoking.
0: Yes.
4: Yeah.
0: I will put on some music.
4: Ah.
0: Yes.

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1: And me, Edward Robinson. 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
3: Sorry, I don't have an answer for that.
4: Okay, you're back with Liverpool Community Radio. Thank you again to Ian, Tom and James for that. That was great. We, I think, are moving in on the tail of that. We are moving into the world of the spiritual, the mystical. Andy, what have you got for us?
5: The world of mysticism. Yes. With Russell Grant.
4: Yes, friend of the show.
5: Friend of the show.
6: Friend of the show.
7: Yeah,
6: oh
7: no.
6: Never rings us, but he's a friend.
4: Yes.
5: Well, we can ring him, but we never do either.
6: No, not as it costs not at 80 too much. A minute.
5: So where should we start? Kira, what's your star sign?
8: I am the bull.
5: Okay. Mm-hmm. So today, you're caught between your own values and the expectations of friends or groups. Mm-hmm. So start trying to please everyone.
6: Okay.
5: Work out what actually matters to you. Conversations with the right people can be uplifting and surprisingly productive, especially when it comes to creative plans or long-term hopes. Speak clearly and with confidence.
8: Oh, thank you, Russell, for that guidance.
5: Okay. Matthew, you got your
6: Scorpio.
5: Next. Scorpio.
6: Yes.
8: Follow that.
6: Depends.
5: I'll see what Russell says today is.
6: Yeah.
5: There's a tug between what you want and what life is asking of you.
6: Oh, okay. Oof. Oops.
5: And it won't be ignored. You've got to deal with it.
6: Okay.
5: Good. It's time to get honest about what truly brings you joy, especially in love, family or home matters.
6: Oh, man. Oh,
5: yeah, you've got a hard one today.
6: I've got a hard one today.
5: Reflect
6: Thanks, Russell.
5: Before acting. Passion without responsibility becomes chaos.
8: Oh, whoa!
5: Trust your instincts, but back them up with common sense. Right, you be careful today.
6: I think the last bit is definitely home. I think the last bit's definitely not me. Common sense.
8: Big talk, isn't it?
6: Does Russell know anything about me?
5: Yeah, he knows all of this. He's got it right down here. I suggest you ring him. And
6: not at 80p a minute. No.
4: No.
5: Bronwyn.
9: I am a Cancer crab.
5: Part of you wants to grow, explore, and stretch your wings.
9: Yep. Wow.
5: While another part feels uncertain and a bit bruised.
6: Oh.
5: Don't ignore either side. Sit quietly, write things down, and bring them to word vomit.
9: Okay.
5: How did he know that?
9: That's crazy.
5: And give yourself space to think without interruption.
8: He's so good.
5: This is about understanding yourself properly, not keeping everyone else comfortable. Trust what you discover.
9: Wow. Oh. You know that... I hate to say that's interesting because...
8: this is the horoscope.
9: Long-time listeners will know that I do not believe in any of this.
6: No.
9: But, no, I have been, like, weighing up the pros and cons of doing a like course at the community college or something. So that's what he's getting into.
5: You should do it. You should grow, explore, and stretch your wings.
6: Indeed.
9: Yes. I am very interested to know while we're here. Cool. I've just looked it up, and Andy Burnham, 7th of January, is a Capricorn. So,
5: Andy Burnham's then.
9: Yeah.
8: Before
5: Okay. You're listening, Andy.
6: Mm-hmm. He's listening intently.
9: Write this down.
5: Work wants your attention.
6: Ooh.
5: But so do the people you care about.
9: The constituents.
5: And pretending you can neatly separate the two won't do.
8: Ooh.
5: If everyday tasks feel dull, use that frustration wisely. It's showing you how badly you need proper connection with your constituents.
8: Yes.
5: A thoughtful exchange could shift your perspective on what success should feel like.
8: Oh. Russell's well on Twitter today, isn't he?
6: What's yours, Ant?
5: Not my one.
6: Yeah, come on. I mean, you've done ours.
8: Yeah.
9: We've been under the microscope.
6: Yeah.
8: We've gone through it. Aries.
5: For you Aries heads out there.
9: Yeah.
5: Words may stick in your throat today. Oh, dear. I'm on the radio. Yeah. And that's frustrating for someone who usually charges straight in. What your head says and what your heart feels aren't quite matching up. Don't force it. A quiet spell alone will help you sort the mess. Okay.
9: All right, I'll turn your mic off then.
5: Surprised he said it onto us. Meanwhile, a friend could offer the support you need. Be honest with yourself first, then speak. That's where clarity begins.
8: Okay. Ooh. Ooh. In that order.
5: Gosh.
6: Sounds like something out of a Bruce Lee film. Mm. Clarity.
5: Clarity then begins.
6: Gosh.
8: The guidance of Russell.
6: Do we believe what Russell writes?
5: Yes. That's how I read it, but obviously. Yeah.
8: Yes. It says it in the papers.
9: Well, they wouldn't print stuff in the
6: Isn't true. No. They wouldn't print stuff
9: in the
6: Isn't
9: true.
6: No. They wouldn't print. I mean, you know,
5: Russell. He must be telling the truth.
8: Yeah.

0: I mean, you know, I've seen stories where Scorpios, two Scorpios together is fine, but a Scorpio and a Libra don't mix. Who comes up with this?
1: Yeah, I know. Yeah.
0: See.
2: Do you think maybe they're just looking for an excuse not to meet up with somebody?
3: I suspect so, yeah.
2: Could work quite conveniently.
0: It is, though, when you think about it. But don't, I mean, you're too young to remember this. Kira might remember it. Russell Grant had a TV show in the 80s, right, called The Horoscope Game. That was on ITV.
4: Oh, right. No
2: way. Did. Yes, he did. I do remember it. Yes. Yeah.
0: It was
2: very
0: awful.
2: Successful. It was awful, but it was popular.
4: What was the premise?
3: Yeah,
0: the premise was... I don't know what the premise was. I genuinely don't know, but ITV obviously put it on in prime time.
4: I mean, there's obviously a market for it. I mean, look how popular it still is. They should bring that
0: back.
4: Lasted
0: the series.
3: I'll present it. I'll do that, yeah.
4: I'll watch it.
0: Only lasted the series.
2: Yeah. How far can you go?
0: I just don't get that. Someone's compatible with someone because of the bear sign. No.
2: No.
0: No.
2: No.
0: Sorry, not having it.
4: I don't know.
0: We'll leave it.
4: I do the I Ching sometimes.
0: What?
4: You threw the coins.
3: Oh,
2: like reading the tea leaves.
4: Yeah, I got into that for a while.
0: Okay.
4: The problem is, then you start going, oh, I just do it all the time before I make any decisions. And then you're just what am I doing? Stop it.
2: Crack on.
3: I tried doing the thing, you know, because I don't believe in that sort of thing, but I do get the thing of when people say, if you, do a tarot card reading to make a decision, and then in your gut you're like, no, that's not right. Mm. Then you know what you wanted the decision to be, and then you know what to pick.
4: Yeah, I mean, that's kind of what it's about, isn't it, really? It is to help you sort of decide things.
3: Yeah.
4: The I Ching is definitely like that.
0: I Ching. I'll try that.
4: Oh. It's online. You can do it online. You can throw the coins online by just clicking your mouse.
3: It feels a bit less magical,
4: I mean, you're supposed to use sticks, but then, coins are a way of doing it.
3: But it's online, so why not just have online sticks?
4: I don't know.
0: Oh, well, time to go, folks.
3: Oh.
0: I know we could carry on talking about Russell.
2: Maddie's wrapped it up.
0: Yeah. No, I'm just looking at the clock.
2: It's all over. No more.
4: That's it. You're bad.
2: Last orders.
3: Okay.
0: I've got to edit it.
3: So, thank you, everyone, for listening. If anyone is indeed still listening,
0: they are.
3: And yes, so from me and from Kira,
2: bye.
3: And from Matty,
0: bye,
3: and from Andy,
4: thanks.
0: should be our Joseph Locher.
3: There is, excellent. I've got it in my eye line right now. yes, thank you for Liverpool Community Radio back at 6:10 tomorrow morning, and on the Spreaker, on the website. And that's everything from us. Goodbye. And here's Goodbye by Joseph Locke. Goodbye.
2: Bye-bye.

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3: 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It's June. There is a list as long as my arm of gigs coming up in Liverpool in the northwest, of new music being released by local artists, and I'm going to try and fit as much as I can into the next hour, try and let you know, yeah, what's going on, what's been released, all the great tunes. I think I have made probably the best playlist that I've made so far whilst doing this show, and I'm going to kick it off by playing you Tears Won't Lie by Brooke Combe. This is her new tune from about a month ago. So Tears Won't Lie by Brooke Combe.

Yeah, that's the new tune by Brooke Combe, Tears Won't Lie. And I'm going to go straight into the new song by local band called Toy Car. It's called April. I met these guys actually at Record Store Day this year in the Jack. Had a good chat with them, so hopefully get them into the show soon, see what they've got coming up. But yeah, this is April by Toy Car.

Yeah, that was April by Toy Car. And like I say, I met those guys at the Jackrod Record Store Day. And I also forgot to say that I've got some guests with me today that I also seen at the Jack on Record Store Day, and that's Dead Cherry. They've come in slightly late, but we're here. We're gonna get the guys set up, and as usual, like second half of the show, we'll have a chat with them. They'll play some tunes. We'll see what they've got going on, and yeah, I'm looking forward to it. Wanted to get the guys on for a while, so buzzing they've come in. I'm gonna keep cracking on with the playlist, and this is another artist that I came across. The wonderful Instagram algorithm sent me this. It's Stacey Antonelle. She's from California, and she's playing in, let me see, I've got it in my notes here. She's playing in Prohibition Studios on the 18th of June, and I'm definitely going to go along to this because I think her sound's amazing. It's like country folk combined with like California surf rock. But yeah, Thursday the 18th of June, I'm going to go along. It's the night before my birthday, so it's an excuse to drink and listen to some good music. But this is Stacey Antonelle with her cover of Stand By Your Man.

Yeah, it was Stacey Antonelle and Stand By Your Man. Like I say, she's playing in Liverpool on the 18th of June, so I'll definitely be going to that. I think the tickets are like 13 quid, so don't think that's one to pass up. And I'm going to go straight into the next tune. I played these a couple of months ago, and I've been a fan of them for a while. Actually, I think I spoke about finding their album from like 2016 in The Seal in Dead Air Records. For 3 quid, so I couldn't pass it up. But yeah, this is Seafoam Green. They're playing in Archive down by Baltic on the 26th of June, I think. I'll double check that in a second. I do have that in the notes on my phone. But yeah, Seafoam Green, they're playing the end of June, and I think this will be a good one as well. Here we go. So this is Honey by Seafoam Green.

So that was Honey by Seafoam Green. Like I said, they're playing an archive on the 26th of June, so that'll be a good gig. Friday night, no excuse to not go, really. And I've got another Friday night gig, which is the 19th of June, which I've already got tickets for. It's in the Casimir Stockroom. It's So Reverie, who were on the show a few months ago. And yeah, I think by now people know, like, I'm well into their stuff. They've released some great new tunes recently, one of them which I'm about to play. But I think the tickets for that were like £8. So if you get £8, Friday 19th of June, definitely not one to miss. And like I say, it's my birthday, so I'm going to go and definitely enjoy myself. So this is Days Go By So Reverie.

Yeah, that was Days Go By by Soul Reverie. And like I said, they've been in before. And I've tried to catch them a few times. And for some reason, I've always missed it. Like, something's got in the way. So I made sure definitely to get my tickets this time. And yeah, wasn't going to miss it. Another one, straight after the Soul Reverie gig next day, is Credits. They're doing a gig with Novelty Island to celebrate Brian Wilson's birthday. So it's been 60 years since the Beach Boys released Pet Sounds. 20th of June is Brian Wilson's, I think it would be his 85th birthday, maybe. I could be wrong. Obviously, he passed away last year. But they are playing along with Novelty Island. They're going to play through the entire Beach Boys Pet Sounds album, as well as some other Beach Boys sort of classics thrown in, I think, as well as some of their own stuff. So yeah, that's the 20th of June. Brian Wilson's birthday. It's also my pal Joe Lindsay's birthday. Joe always listens to the show. He's a big music head as well. So yeah, happy birthday, Joe, for that one. But I'm going to play you this. This is Evergreen by Credits. And whenever J-Mo was in from a second ever show back in October, he sort of, I guess, debuted this way before it was put out online by Credits. It's sort of one of their like back catalogue ones from when they were... Ah, crap, I forgot what the name was. I'll remember it. But yeah, this is Evergreen by Credits.

0: Yeah, that was Evergreen by Credits. It's good to hear that after Jamie played it just acoustically by himself here in the studio. It's good to hear it was like the whole band together. And like I say, 20th of June, that'll be a great gig hearing them play the whole way through Pet Sounds. I think that's a class idea, to be honest, I think. Bit of housekeeping, I guess. I have a whole list of things that I wanted to get through and talk about, but as well, like I said, just so much music I wanted to play too. But in the cafe that's attached to the station here, the Croissant of Inequality, there's a poetry night starting by the guys that run Word Vomit in Liverpool. So Steve's asked me to give it a bit of a shout out. So starting next week, 11th of June, bit of a poetry evening. You can come along and do your own stuff, or just come along and have a listen. Just sort of chill out here. I think it starts at 7 o'clock. Worth checking that out on Instagram. So that's Word Vomit. It's the second Thursday of every month, and it's free. And then as well, Steve that runs in here has tried to get the Critical Mass bike ride up and running in Liverpool. So if you don't know what that is, it started in, I think, San Francisco. It's meant to be like every Friday night, a bit of like a sort of cycle, maybe like a cycle protesting, we call it, going through the city centre. But it's a good like family event, gets loads of people, like-minded people together on bikes. So I think it's the first Sunday of every month, and it started last month. So it's going to be this Sunday as well, starting at 1:30 in Chinatown. So worth checking that out if that's something you're into. But I'm going to keep playing along with the music before I talk about loads more stuff that's happening in the city. Because you've got like the OEA and like all the gigs at Anfield coming up. I'm going to play an artist that I've sort of seen a few times around the city. And I absolutely love the sound that she's putting out. I think like her voice is incredible. And it sort of reminds me a bit of like sort of Alanis Morissette, you could sort of say. But this is Lily Almond with Get What You Get.
1: Yeah. Should you try that?

0: Yeah, so that was Lily Almond, Get What You Get. Like I said, I think her voice is incredible. It's that, like, sort of folk mix with, like, that rock sound. It's very Alanis Morissette. And I think that's a good segue, because Lily Almond supported Dead Cherry on their, was it the release for Favourite Song?
1: Yeah.
0: Was it? So, yeah, welcome to the studio, the boys. Dead Cherry, got Joe and Jake.
2: Thank you very much, Nathan. No, yeah. Cheers.
0: No, thanks for coming in. I thought it wasn't going to happen, and then
1: I know it was very
0: last minute. Joe phoned me about an hour ago.
1: Like, well, you told me to come in at like 4:30, and I was like, "Oh yeah, son." And I was like, "What time?" So I've organised my whole day around this, but I didn't say to you, "Yeah, sorted, mate. I'll be there." So I was like, "Did I actually organise this?"
0: Yeah.
1: I organised myself and then didn't actually confirm anything to you. So
0: yeah, I had like double the length of playlist because I was thinking like, yeah, I don't think Joe's coming in. We'll just do it another time.
1: Oh no!
0: But yeah, they're here. They're going to play some tunes. We're going to talk about what they got coming up over the summer. But I guess I'll kick it off by playing Favourite Song, which is your latest release, your first release,
2: debut single. So it's first one out.
0: Yeah, that's it. I'll play that and then we can. We can talk about that. We can talk about the release party in the Jack. And yeah, here we go. So it's Dead Cherry, Favourite Song.

0: Yeah, Dead Cherry with favourite song. Yeah, I was just telling the boys, I'm absolutely loving that. It's
1: it's a bit of a party.
2: Much appreciated, cheers.
1: I just want the La La La's to go on forever, do you know what I mean?
2: Should have done it four times,
1: Joe. Should have done it a bit longer, yeah. It was such a, on the day we recorded, that was such a last minute, like, add-on.
0: Was it?
1: It was so last minute add-on.
0: Yeah, it sounds perfect.
1: Like, everyone in the studio was just on it, but, you know, we recorded live, so it was just one.
0: Well, one take.
1: Yeah.
0: Nice.
1: Well, I think it was the second take, wasn't it?
0: Oh, well. Yeah,
1: but yeah, it was good.
0: That's
1: good.
0: Cool. And you had the release show in the Jack. I actually remember it because it was my last show in here at the end of April. So I was like, oh, can I try and make it down? But I couldn't make it down. Pippa actually said to me about it.
1: Yeah.
0: But yeah, I couldn't make it down. How was that? Was that
2: it were all amazing. It were we reached capacity in the Jack off like a week's notice upstairs. So it was it was absolutely brilliant. Loads of new faces as well. People who just come in for a drink who like the sound of us, and just to have that like extra support just after a live show that we'd done at the Casimir Stockroom that was all that as well. Like it was just. It was brilliant, and the music just went down so well, and then they played the tune after, and yeah, it was great.
0: Yeah, it's been well received, like, definitely. Yeah. I'm happy to be able to give it a spin, and yeah, like I say, I'm happy to get you boys in. But you mentioned the Cars as well there. That must have been quite good. So that was your first, like, headline show, I suppose?
1: No,
0: it sold out?
1: No, the first headline show was the Jack.
0: Your first show.
1: Yeah, that was the first one. That'll always be special for us both, because I think the Jack's our sort of local. It's where it's where we knock about. It's where we met most of the people we love to hang around with. So it's like, and it's like close to our, you know, both our hearts. So to do it there and have the release there was like perfect.
0: Yeah, I think like the significance of the Jack as well. Yeah, it's like
2: 100%.
0: You know, it's like music.
1: We're not the first band to do the first gig there.
0: No, definitely not.
1: It feels like a
2: sold it out a week though. We might be the first to do that. Probably not.
1: Someone else might have done it.
0: The Beatles back in the day. Yeah. Heard of them?
1: Yeah. We probably sold more than their first gig to be fair.
0: True. Did you see? Actually, I had this in my notes. We should have said it before. The lineup with Macca's new album, they've renamed it the Macaranda.
1: That's
0: marketing genius. So
2: yeah, it's unreal, isn't it?
1: The Jacaranda are masters of marketing.
0: Even Paddy's Day was like the Jacaranda. That's smart.
2: They're good friends of ours at the Jacaranda. They've always had like our back as those Dead Cherry and as like individuals and stuff. Like they're amazing. Cool. Go down and get a pint, definitely.
0: Yeah. Well, yeah, that's where I first seen you guys playing on Record Store then. It was definitely a good day. But yeah, I wanted to ask you, sort of, you actually haven't been together that long. It's less than a year, is it? You sort of formed Dead Cherry?
1: Yeah, it's, well,
0: what's the story?
1: I don't know what you count as the birthday, but I'd say the first gig is probably the birthday.
2: We announced the band in September 2025, so like still way off like a year. Myself and Joe, we'd been writing tunes since September 24, I suppose, really kind of moulded it, and then just recruited our other members and stuff. Yeah. And yeah,
1: the recruitment takes longer than anything else, doesn't it, really? Just going, please play in our band.
0: Please come.
1: We have a dream.
2: Join the dream.
1: And no one believes, And then, it's a bit easier to pick up people now, like, probably, but...
0: Yeah, that's it. When you have a bit of traction behind you, people want to jump on.
1: Well, we had to get his brother, because...
2: Alanis is on bass. He's an absolute master of his art and his sound tech. Good. He's brilliant.
0: So is he based in Liverpool as well?
2: Yeah. So he's over here, and he's amazing. And then we've got Dan Abuelli on keys, and he's just a master of his trade.
0: That's her scene with your Record Store. He's handy there. Isn't it's cool.
1: You got the biggest cheer out of everyone, didn't he?
2: He
1: was like, on Institution Dan, and everyone's like, Dah! So he's got something about him.
0: I think looking as an audience member, it was just like, he's got the sunglasses on, he's just wearing the keys. It was like, he suits the Dead Cherry.
2: He's a legend.
1: He's already there. Like, we all live in his world, to be honest.
0: That's it.
1: So I've not brought him, because it'd just be all about him.
0: We'd just be asking
2: him. He'd show us up.
0: But before I crack on with some other questions, do you guys want to play a tune? You have your guitars there. I'll pass it over to you guys. You guys can introduce it and crack on.
1: Sounds. So this one's sort of our mid-range one after a lot of noise. We're trying to try and slow it down. And it's basically about the trying to give up smoking but never quite doing it, and just letting go sort of thing. So it's a quiet moment in the set, but it you know, you never know how songs go until you play them live, and it's gone down all right, so yeah, we're happy with it. But yeah, this one's called Bifters. 1, 2, 3, 4.

0: Boss, yeah. Nice one, lads. Enjoy
1: Thank
0: that.
1: You very much. Cheers.
2: Right.
0: So is that a new one? This is yet to be released, obviously.
2: Yeah, yet to be released. I mean, apart from that one, they're all yet to be released.
0: Yeah, of course, of course. Yeah, it was
2: right,
0: a silly question.
2: We put that in the set, didn't we? We just wasn't sure because it's quite one of those slowies, and it just.
0: Yeah.
2: One of my mates came to me and he was like, "Oh my god, that's the time." I was so proud. Yeah. Then I was like, "What?" But you know, it was it was mad. But
0: nice.
1: You certainly wanted like the dead Jerry Armoury that we're like happy with. You know what I mean? Or whatever. Yeah. That like.
2: But it was a surprise because I thought this is gonna go either way. Do you know what I mean?
0: Yeah. That's it. Everyone's
2: I back
0: got,
2: it.
0: Yeah.
1: 100%.
0: That's it. And is there a plan like for an EP coming out, or are you looking to do an album soon, or what's sort of?
1: Oh, well, after all, you there, Nathan. It's all a secret. Oh no, we can't
0: do it.
1: Yeah,
2: we have no idea.
1: No.
2: Okay, it's all a massive secret.
0: I keep it hush hush. Then, well,
1: all right, we'll tell you.
0: I can get you back in, wink wink, if that ever happens.
2: Oh yeah, sure.
1: Absolutely, being honest.
0: But yeah, one thing I wanted to ask you about was the Isle of Wight. You're playing the Isle of Wight Festival. Just want to tell you about that.
1: 100%. Yeah, it'd be a good show. I mean, it's one of the biggest and best festivals in the country with like an amazing history and everything, so to be kind of selected to play that and kind of red picked as a what's deemed to be a successful artist, it means a lot. Do you know what I mean? So getting that poster through and seeing Dead Cherry on it and everything is the opportunity to play there is going to be brilliant.
0: Yeah, that poster's getting free. I've been going up in the living room, is it?
2: Yeah.
0: It's one of them ones.
2: Remember when our name was this?
1: Yeah. I mean, we got added to the official playlist for as well. So to see favourite song that we obviously played earlier on the same playlist as that of, I don't know, The Cure or The Sex Pistols or whatever, it's absolutely outrageous.
0: That's amazing. It's a class thing to be, especially, like you say, if you've only sort of got together properly in September to be like within a year on
2: the fourth gig.
0: Yeah,
1: fourth
0: that's
2: unless we get something like that we we'll definitely be the fourth gig. There's no way we're playing this week.
1: Well, we can't.
0: It'll be Pyramid Stage next year. That'll be it for your fifth gig.
2: Hopefully about ninth gig. Am I
1: See what's what, but
2: we wouldn't say no.
0: that's it.
1: No, 100%.
0: So you obviously have that coming up. Do you have anything else planned for the summer, or is it sort of just like take it as it comes, gig wise, or just sort of see what's going on?
1: I mean, the biggest news we could probably reveal in terms of gig wise would be, all we can say maybe at this point is Liverpool people, keep your eyes peeled in October, November time.
0: Okay.
1: But for the summer, it's sort of ride it easy, you know. Let's drop.
2: So if you're not from Liverpool and you don't live in Liverpool, definitely come because you know.
0: Yeah.
1: Still keep October, November sort of time. Just the 2 months full book. Yeah. You'll be clean just as a whistle.
2: There'll be a few people from Sheffield popping up, won't they? Sheffield massive.
1: 100%. Wigan and all.
2: Yeah, Wiggy.
0: Nice. Yeah, that's it.
2: Know a few from there, so yeah, it'll be a.
0: Okay, cool. So, yeah, we'll keep an eye. I'll definitely have to give that a little shout out on the radio whenever. Never see the news.
2: Yeah, the fun gigs, when we look out, do you know, we were saying this the other day, obviously we had Sheffield last Friday, and we look out, and like, it's hard, you know, we've got a job to do, you know, concentrate on what you're doing, but then sometimes you get taken away by people just proper dancing and loving it, and like singing your lyrics back, and it's just like, so good to see, because it means we're doing our job properly, and like that's everything, you know, all the smiles on the faces, like, and you know, some people at this stage, you know, you are getting people who you know, and they're getting people who they know, and it's like some of them haven't been a gig in ages.
0: Yeah,
2: do you know what I mean? So it's like when they're buzzing about it, and they're like, oh wow, you know what I mean? Yeah. And then
0: I think it's that snowball effect. When they tell their friend, they're like,
2: Then gig come, like I know a load of gig goers, and they've asked a few people from the first one in the Jack, and then it's snowballed, and then there's people who are just dead Cherry fans, they don't know us now, and it's like great. And they're coming up to us going, oh, that was a bit boss gig. So we're doing our job properly, and you know, we do put a lot of work into it, and we make sure the set's, you know, lively and got all the ways it's got to go, and we do put a lot of work and thought into it, so it's good.
0: It shows, I think. Like I said, that day I seen you in the Jack, it was like a tight set, like good tunes. Covered the Lightning Seeds as well, didn't you?
2: One of my favourite songs, that.
0: That's a great tune. I like that as well, thrown in there, and it's great to see you doing so well.
1: Thank you very much.
0: Just want to play another tune. I'm conscious we've only got about 5-10 minutes left, so we just want to play another tune, and then
1: absolutely
0: A few things here to cover before we finish, and then yeah, we'll I'll leave it with you again. You can introduce it and crack on.
1: Thank you very much. No, no, cheers. Yeah, this is a favourite song by Dead. Not favourite song. I do apologise.
2: No,
1: this is it. I've Got a Friend by Dead Cherry. Yeah, please check it out. Let us know what you reckon. Thank you.

0: Another great tune. Thanks, lads.
1: Nice one. Cheers.
2: Thank you very much.
0: I enjoyed that. Looking
1: it's
0: forward
1: quite
0: to
1: a surreal experience,
0: well.
1: You know, playing in... playing in front of the traffic that I'm normally waiting in.
2: Yeah.
1: I literally hate this road.
0: Yeah. Colt Road, playing in front of the...
2: playing a bit of... I've got a friend by Dad Jerry.
1: Yeah, if you're on Holt Road right now waiting in traffic, that one's for you.
0: Well, speaking of listeners, Steve's just handed me a note saying, give a big shout-out to... So he's been keeping track of where people are listening around the world. So currently we've got a shout-out to people from India, Helsinki, Fort Lauderdale, Key West, and Columbus, Ohio. So we've got some worldwide listeners.
2: Oh, unbelievable.
1: Shout out to a lot of you. Respect. Big
2: thank
1: it
2: you,
1: up.
2: Thank you very much.
0: From Holt Road to Helsinki, that's it.
1: Well, when we have a world tour, I'm sure they're going to come.
2: Yeah. Thank you very much, that's everyone. It. Really appreciate it.
0: Well, yeah, thanks again for coming in, lads. It's been a great little afternoon. I've enjoyed that. Enjoy meeting you. And,
1: we'll do it again.
0: Yeah, definitely. We'll have to get you back in later in the year whenever this news comes out and this wink wink album that isn't coming out, we'll talk about that afterwards.
2: It's like talking about secondary school when we've got a newborn baby.
0: But before I finish, I did have a list of load of stuff that I was just going to like quickly run through. Obviously, like I mentioned, all the gigs that are going on in the city, then you've got like the bigger stuff going on. You've got two Foo Fighters gigs in Anfield, you've got My Chemical Romance, which I was told last night I've actually now got a ticket to, so that'll
2: incredible. Oh, I'm so jealous.
0: That'll be an interesting one. Then you've obviously got the Africa OEA, the 20th and the 21st of June, which I've sort of skipped over talking about, which I really should have focused a huge amount of time on. I think it's one of the greatest weekends in Liverpool.
2: I mean, what a city for music with gigs and everything.
0: Yeah, exactly.
2: It's amazing.
0: Exactly. So, yeah, we've got that. Then also on the docks, we've got Red Rum Club, Paul Weller. I'm going to Manchester to see Sierra Farrell with Adam, who's up on the show a good bit. It's amazing. And lastly, but not least, a bit of a humble brag from me. I'm going to see Jack White in Paris next week, so I will be bragging about that on the next show. So, yeah, thank you for listening. Thank you, Dead Cherry, Joe and Jake, for coming in.
1: Thank you.
2: Thank you.
0: I will see you on the next one.

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1: Sorry, I don't have an answer for that.
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0: Hi, my name is Lewis. I'm from Mancap, Liverpool and Shepton. You are listening to Reach Out on LCR 106.7 FM. Today I am joined by Adam. I've known Adam all my life. He is my best friend. Hi, Adam. Welcome to the show.
1: Hi, hello. Are you okay?
0: Yeah.
1: Good. Thanks for having me. I appreciate it.
0: You're welcome.
1: Thank you so much.
0: I've known you a long time. What were you like when you were younger?
1: Oh, God, I don't know. I think you should answer that. You tell me, what was I like when I was younger?
0: We used to have a laugh.
1: A proper laugh?
0: Yeah.
1: We was naughty.
0: Yeah.
1: Dead naughty.
0: Yeah.
1: Probably too naughty.
0: Yeah.
1: But we had the best childhood, I think, when we was growing up. Made loads of memories in our court, growing up on the Aldonian village. So I think we was all the same, wasn't we? Lovable rogues, I think we was.
0: Mm-hmm.
1: Got away with murder.
0: Yeah.
1: Yeah.
0: What do you remember of what we were like growing up? Can you explain to people how we became friends and have stayed friends all these years?
1: Oh, I think when we was younger, it would often be that you would get us into trouble and I would get the blame, wouldn't I? All the time you got away with murder because the face would get you the parish. But we had loads of memories, I think, didn't we? Growing up.
0: I also had my fifth birthday party.
1: Yeah.
0: And we had a bounty castle.
1: Yeah.
0: And I invited Adam to my fifth birthday party.
1: And it was brilliant.
0: And that's how we became friends.
1: Yeah, that was like your first party after you'd moved into the house with your mum, wasn't it? And as soon as I seen the buffet table, I was like, oh, I need to get involved in that somehow. And I think I might have knocked or been like, can I come in? And then the rest was history from there. We've been causing havoc ever since, haven't we?
0: Yeah.
1: Hey, but Boss childhood for us, I think, Lou.
0: Yeah. Adam, you are well known in Liverpool for being on local radio. How did your journey begin?
1: I started drama school when I was a kid, class act theatre school. So I remember every Saturday, that's why I couldn't play out, because I used to have to go to drama school. And that's when I first met Leanne from Radio City at the time, Juice FM at the time, sorry. Yeah. And she was my drama teacher. And just following her journey, really, is how I began to be on my own one. And I loved it. I used to just follow her, everything she'd done. I used to be a big, massive fan of hers. And that's kind of how my journey become around, by just tagging on to her and everything that she was doing, really. Like what I'm doing with you today.
0: Yeah.
1: In the drama school. So in the drama school we do like theatrical theatre classes, script writing. Every week would be a different rotation of different skills. So you would do like puppetry or mime or choreography. You'd do everything. And she kind of taught us across the board for all of that. And I kind of become like a super fan of Leanne's. And that developed my journey into following it on a radio show and kind of getting into it and just becoming in awe of what radio was and the radio world. And I just absolutely loved it. Oh, we get into that now. Sorry. So this is from Leanne.
2: This is Leanne here. You make sure you look after my Geg. He's very precious. I've known him since he was a very small person, and I've watched him grow. And he's one of my favourite things about radio. We used to have such a laugh. I'm sure you're going to have a ball with him today. So have fun, the two of you. See you soon.
1: Isn't that great?
0: Yes.
1: Oh, we love Leanne.
0: How did it feel the first time you were on the radio?
1: It was scary. It was nerve-wracking. And my first job that I ever had off her. So she'd left Juice FM and she went to start a brand new show on Radio City, and this is where I kind of began my journey in radio.
0: Yeah.
1: I used to go along and watch the sessions that she'd do, and we kind of developed this persona called the Geg, and the Geg had to literally go out in people's houses in the middle of the night and wake them up with like buckets of water, pies, snow spray, bottles of glitter everywhere. I remember one time I had a tub of Nutella. There was a fireman who'd been nominated by his wife because he kept waking her up all the time. We ended up swilling in with a hose pipe of water.
0: Yeah.
1: So no day was the same. I used to literally do whatever they wanted me to do, whether that was abseil down a 450-foot wall or jump into a puddle of beans, whatever they needed me to do, I would do, and I absolutely loved it. It was madness, Lou.
0: What was the best part of working on the radio?
1: For me, the best part of working in radio was meeting someone new every day and creating opportunities and developing friendships having conversations with people and learning about all different walks of life. And I think that the best thing about radio is that you are able to talk and have a conversation, yeah. and you divulge and you get loads of information from things that you would never normally talk about on a day-to-day basis. Mm-hmm. And that's what I love most about radio.
0: Cool. What was the best... What was the hardest part of working on the radio?
1: The hours, because we was on a breakfast show. Used to have to get up at like 2 o'clock in the morning to be in for four, practice for six, and be live then by six. So, and you know what I'm like with, I go a million miles an hour, so I probably was going to bed at like 11 o'clock in the night and then waking up 3 hours later to do a full 18-hour shift. So yeah. The hours were the hardest part in radio when you're on a brekkie show, yeah. You used to hear me in the middle of the night getting up, probably banging all the walls and getting ready to go. No wonder your mum used to always shout at us.
0: Later. What was the funniest thing that ever happened to you on air?
1: I think the funniest thing was main part of the slot was that I used to have to give a clue or write a poem about where I was, and people would come and find me to win tickets. And this one time I got lost and I didn't know where I was. So I was like live on air trying to give out directions as to where I was, but I had absolutely no clue. And it ruined the whole show for the 4 hours because no one could find me. And the whole purpose of the show was for someone to locate me to win the tickets. So yeah, no one won. I ended up screaming some woman down telling her she won tickets for this show. She had no clue what I was talking about. It was madness. Ruined the old show. Don't think I ever got over that, to be honest with you. Got a little bit of PTSD from it.
0: Have you ever made a mistake on the radio?
1: Yeah, that one, getting lost when I was supposed to be able to get found. Probably made many mistakes on radio. Some we probably can't talk about today, but yeah, I've definitely made a few. Yeah, I think one time it was Mother's Day, and there was the club by ours, there was a Mother's Day party in there, and I had to be on the show live the next day to go and give flowers out to loads of mothers. Yeah. And anyway, one shot turned into too many shots and I didn't turn up for work the next day. So none of the mothers got the flowers. You know, I just about saved my job there, I think. But none of the mothers got the flowers anyway that day. So that was a nightmare. I don't think they was best pleased. But I think they let me get away with murder at the time, to be honest with you, because they just love me. Do you know what I mean?
0: Yeah. You then moved from radio and went travelling. Can you tell us a bit about that?
1: Yeah, so at the time, I think that my slot on the radio was kind of coming to an end. We'd done everything we could with it, and the show was doing amazing, but I just wanted to change. I wanted something new. And one of my friends at the time was working in Beijing, doing all different types of travelling and working, and he managed to get a job in a school, in an English school over there. And I just messaged him one day and was like, what are you doing? Like, what is this? Where are you? How are you doing it? And one thing led to another. I ended up going travelling over there, and then I got a job as an English teacher over there, and I absolutely loved it. But I used to say I was a Scouse teacher because I used to teach the kids Scouse rather than English. Yeah. English was not my forte, but Scouse was. Backslang, everything.
0: And you went viral teaching Tasmanese children to speak Scouse.
1: Yeah.
0: How did that happen?
1: So over in Asia, when I was working there back, 2018, 2019, it was the parents over there would love to see what the kids were doing in school, and they loved the fact that I was from Liverpool. Being a Scouser in Asia, in China especially, I'm telling you now, you get treated like royalty. Like, I used to go to these clubs and I'd get like a stamp on my hand, and it'd be a VIP stamp, and I could go anywhere in the club I wanted to. I wouldn't have to pay a penny for anything. I got food, everything, just because I was from Liverpool. They love Scousers. And this one day, I think it was one of the mums was like, teach my son how to speak like how you speak. And I was like, you know that. And then next minute, all the kids are walking around the school singing, and it was brilliant. And then I used to do little Scouse classes with them, and then one day I done the video, just recording it to send to the mums, and I said to them, can I put this on my social media to send to my family, show my family and that? And he was like, yeah, of course you can. And when I woke up the next day, I think it had something like 450,000 views, and it was going bigger and bigger. And I had like people, Jackie, is her name Jackie, big massive Australian news reporter Jackie Yeo and someone else was messaging me. I had Radio City at the time, Leanne, and Dave messaging me. It was worldwide. It was in like Cyrus FM in America and everything. Do you know what I mean? It was crazy. So that went on for a few weeks and it just went viral. Literally viral everywhere, and it was madness. And they loved it. Yeah, it's still out there now. So if you type in Taiwanese kids speaking Scouse, you'll see the video, and it's absolutely brilliant as well. Cool. We'll have to get LCR FM to put it on their website so you can see it.
0: Did you accept it? You get so big.
1: Not that big, no. No. I mean, when the Americans started coming for me saying, you know, can we do this interview and do that interview? Absolutely not. No chance. I loved it. It went massive, but I never expected it to be that big.
0: What was the best reaction you got from that?
1: Probably yours, Lou. Because you still go on about it now to this day, don't you? And we talk about it all the time. I think I just love the fact that it made people smile.
0: Yeah.
1: And you know what I'm like? I love to give people a laugh. So I think I was just happy that people loved it and they smiled about it, you know what I mean? And I think that when the kids look back in like 20 years' time, it's already been like, what, 6 or 7 now? When they look back at it in 20 years' time, it's going to be a memory that hopefully that'll be a core for them. Do you know what I mean? And they'll look back at it and go, oh, my God, I remember that lunatic from Liverpool used to teach us English in the middle of Beijing. And that, I loved it.
0: Yeah. Cool. What is your favourite Scouse word or phrase?
1: Yeah, ma. I think that's both of ours, isn't it?
0: Yeah.
1: I love it. You know that. Just the normal ones, what we just say every single day, you know, the ones that are said with love, but you know, a little bit of shade in there as well. I just love the Scouse language. Anything, any part of the Scouse language, I love.
0: Cool. Have you always been confident?
1: I'd say so, and I think I get it from my mother. You know what my mum's like. She's put it in the room that's empty, and when you open the door, you'll hear a sound of laughter. And I think I just get it from her. I think that she's just always been one of them people that it can just adapt to any situation and any person she comes across in life. And I think that I kind of picked that up as I was growing up, which gave me loads of confidence to just be. And I think because she's always allowed me, and Johnny Boy and the family have always allowed me to just authentically be who I am, I think that's just why I've got so much confidence, and that's why I try and push it out of everyone else as well. Because everyone should just be themselves, shouldn't they?
0: Yeah. What advice would you give to someone who wants to say something new?
1: Go for it. 100,000,000% go for it. If you're not going to try it, if you don't go for it, you're never going to know.
0: Yeah,
1: and the only way, there you go, never give up, Mm-hmm. What would you say? What would you say to that? What advice would you give?
0: Give it a go and try your best and never give up.
1: And look at you now. Yeah. Monthly shows on the radio, and that's all by you trying this out, isn't it? And you're smashing it. And now I get to come and gag with you as well.
0: Do you think anyone can work in the radio? What skills do you need?
1: I think anyone can work in anything if they really put the mind to it. And I think the only skill that they need is belief.
0: Yeah.
1: Belief in themselves that they can do it, and belief in others that they can support you whilst you achieve that goal. And I say that to you all the time. Don't ever, ever stop yourself from doing anything, and believe in yourself no matter what.
0: Yeah.
1: And you're perfectly capable of doing
0: it. And also be confident.
1: Yeah, exactly. Well, confidence comes with it, doesn't it? Do you know what I mean? And you've just got to believe in yourself. That's the only skill in life you need, as far as I'm concerned, to reach any objective or any goal you want, Lou.
0: Yeah. What do you think about community radio like LCR 106.7 FM?
1: I think it's amazing. I absolutely love it. And I think that it gives people like yourself amazing opportunities, but also, Lou, it's given people like me opportunities to come in and see what yous do. And I've been here, an hour?
0: Yeah.
1: And probably had one of the best days that I've had in a very long time. It's been lovely to meet people in this community, because it is a community. I've had a full English breakfast. I was saying to you before, my first vegetarian brekkie, off the chart. May I add, vegetarian sausages here at Key 106.7. Is that it? LCR FM. they're just gorgeous. Top quality, it's lovely. I love it here. I think it's great. Community radio is amazing, and I just think it's fabulous.
0: Cool.
1: We need more of it.
0: Why is it important that everyone gets a voice?
1: Because if everyone's got a voice, then we can always get to what we want to achieve.
3: Yeah.
1: And that's why we should always encourage people to use their voices as well. If people have got something that they really believe in or something that they stand for, they should always speak up and say.
3: Yeah.
1: Because you never know, if you say it to the right person, they might be able to support you or help you get to that or achieve that. Do you know what I mean?
3: Yeah.
1: So everyone should use the voice. Everyone should always speak up and be confident in what they say and always stand 10 toes on what they say as well.
3: Yeah.
1: You don't mind speaking up to you, Lou.
3: No.
1: You've got a lot to say, haven't you? Especially when it comes to me. Yeah.
0: What is your favourite song and why?
1: My favourite song is probably got to be Search for the Hero by the M People. And it reminds me so much of my Auntie Angela. So I think that's why it's my favourite song. And also it was the song that I sang on my audition for The X Factor when I thought I could sing back in the day.
3: Yeah.
1: So, brings back loads of memories. I love that song. It's amazing.
3: Yeah.
4: Were you on the telly?
1: No.
4: Aww.
1: It wasn't good enough to even be a bad audition on the telly. It was horrendous. So no, it wasn't on the telly. I'll give you a rendition now, but you'll probably have to close the stations and have to.
4: Have you got any other questions you
0: want to
4: ask Adam?
0: Not that I can think of. No.
1: Well, tell them, can you remember when we was kids?
0: Oh yeah, and also, yeah, I can remember when we was kids and
1: yeah.
0: Adam was making his first communion.
1: Well, we both was.
0: Yeah.
1: We both was making our first communion, wasn't we?
0: Yeah, and
1: you was in St.
0: Gerard's. We came up for a song.
1: Yeah.
0: This is the day.
1: This is the day that the Lord has made. So what we used to do is we used to go mad, didn't we? So in our street, we live in like a cul-de-sac, and that's where we've grew up since we was kids. And Lewis and I was in the same year in school, but we was in different schools. So when we'd finished school, we used to practice for our Holy Communion, and there used to be this lamppost outside. Do you remember outside Bob and Mary's? And we used to pretend that was the priest, and we used to walk around the circle singing, "This is the day that the Lord hath made." And then we used to be singing that song all over the street. Didn't we? What was the other one? He's got the whole world in his hands. Oh, we was lunatics. We was absolutely lunatics. Do you remember we used to do Penny for the Guy, Lewis?
0: Oh, yeah.
1: And we'd do it in, like, August, and we wasn't supposed to do it till, like, November. We knew quite well what we was doing, going around getting money off everyone.
0: Yeah.
1: But we've had brilliant memories, haven't we, mate, growing up? Do you know what I love most about you? The relationship you've got with all of my family.
0: Yeah.
1: Yeah, and you've got a relationship with each person in a different kind of way. So you're very special to us, Lou.
0: Yeah, thanks.
3: Yeah.
4: It's a lovely community where you are, aren't you? Always
0: your
4: neighbours, don't you?
0: Yeah.
1: Yeah, I love it. You know what I mean? You know where you stand with everyone, and we're all stronger together, aren't we, than we are apart. So it's great. Boss place to grow up. It's been 36 years, probably 30 years. We've been mates 31 years now. And we've had a ball, haven't we?
0: Yeah.
1: Had an absolute ball. What's yours of mine? What's your favourite memory of me growing up?
0: All sorts, being at my fifth birthday party.
1: Yeah, that was the best one. The reason Lewis loves the fifth birthday party story is because the bouncy castle come, I went unlocked, got the gig, went in. We had the party, everyone got lashed, and me and Lewis got to stay on the bouncy castle, didn't we? Yeah, I was the favourite at the time, so I was allowed to stay longer.
0: Yeah.
1: We was buzzing. But I love our monthly meetings as well. We go for our dinner every month, don't we?
0: Yeah.
1: And where do we go?
0: And
1: where do we go on a special occasion?
0: In Cosmos.
1: Cosmos, all you can eat, so yeah.
0: Yeah.
1: It's 18 quid, all you can eat. So me and Lewis went the other day, we got it, what? Eight rounds of food each.
0: Yeah.
1: And that was before we had our dessert. And I love going to our Wetherspoons every month. We always go get the same things, and we tell them what I get, Lou.
0: What
1: do I get?
0: The steak with...
1: The steaks? No, I mean from Wetherspoons.
0: Oh, Wetherspoons.
1: I get me nachos,
0: The pizza. The nachos.
4: What do you get?
0: Getting fish and chips.
1: Or with cheesy chips and curry. Yeah.
0: Yeah.
1: And it's lovely, isn't it?
0: Mm-hmm.
1: We go every time we go, we say we're going to get something new, don't we? And we just end up getting the same meal every single time.
0: Yeah.
1: And we love it. So shout out to the Wetherspoons.
0: Yeah.
1: Yeah, they're our mates.
0: And also, my mum does the cheese now and again.
1: Oh, she, oh my God. Yeah, Linda Scott, Scouse Pie, yeah. I am telling you now. It's emotional. No one's a pie like it in your life. It's got like, I don't know if she uses like some sort of Wagyu steak or something like that. I'm telling you now, it's the most amazing pie. And she does a gorgeous fish pie as well.
0: Yeah.
1: And it's got all the trimmings, you know. It's got the salmon. It's got the prawns, the king prawns. Ooh,
0: yellow
1: fish. The haddock. Oh, she's got it all, hasn't she? I can't wait for the next one.
0: I bet you are.
1: I am starving now, thinking about it. And the lasagna. But the Scouse Pie, I think, is the quality one. Tops every one of them off. Love Linda Scott's food.
4: So, through COVID, Lewis used to send us all a picture of his dinner every night.
1: Oh, yeah.
0: Yeah.
1: He puts it on his WhatsApp status, don't you, every day. Yeah. I always look forward to seeing what he's had. And if it's anything that I like and I haven't had it, I'll text him and cause murder and be like, hello, where's But I think our relationship, like in the past 2 years, has been all about food. I think, Liv, we need to calm down. We need to start going for walks, healthy walks instead.
0: Yeah.
4: You used to do running. You used to run the 5K a lot, didn't you?
0: Yeah, but I don't do that now.
1: No, we have something to eat instead with me. We go for food, don't we, instead? Yeah. We should start going for walks, though, Liv.
0: Adam, thank you for coming on Reach Out today. It's been great to talk to you. And thank you for listening. This is Lewis Ramland, Capital of the Film Section, on LCR 106.7 FM.
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1: 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Today, I am joined by Sandra Duncan, CEO of the Feel Good Factory. Hi, Sandra. Welcome to the show.
2: Hello, Sue. Thank you for having me.
1: You're welcome. Hello, Sandra. Can you tell us what the Feel Good Factory is?
2: The Feel Good Factory is a charity, and we are a healthy living centre based in Netherton, in Sefton. We provide services to help people's quality of life, so to help them feel happier and also to help them feel healthier.
1: What do you do there?
2: Well, the Feel Good Factory does a whole raft of different activities. I'm the CEO, so I'm technically in charge of everything, but I do provide some services myself. So I do history, creative writing, and I run some social groups as well.
1: What is it like when people come to visit?
2: It's very friendly. It's very friendly. You just basically walk in and somebody will meet you and will help you find your way around and to sort out what it is you want to do.
3: So it's a massive building, isn't it? What sort of things are happening in the building?
2: Gosh, everything. Yes, it is a large building. We provide services and groups for, well, everybody really, from babies through to older people. So we provide help for babies and families. We provide children's groups. We provide groups to help people feel better. So we run exercise classes. We run relaxation classes. We run food programs to help people eat healthily. And then we also provide, social groups. So we provide groups for men and for women and for both together. And then we also provide interest groups. So things like, as I said before, creative writing, history, art, knitting, music, you name it, we do it.
3: So there's the charity shop and the big hall, and across the road there's the...
2: There's the community garden. Yes, we run the Netherton Community Garden. So there we grow fruit and vegetable and some flowers we grow. And we provide groups and things there as well. So we have fairs and we have activities. The children go over there quite a bit and do activities. So, yes.
3: Loads going on.
2: There's loads going on, yes. And yes, we do have a charity shop.
1: What kind of activities do you run?
2: Well, as I said, we run exercise classes. We run programs for older people. So we have a group called Tea and Talk, which is for older people. We provide, interest groups. So we provide history, creative writing, and that sort of thing. We run a lot of exercise classes. So if you want to get fit, we're a good place to come to. And we run food and nutrition programs as well.
1: What is your favourite thing about the Feel Good Factory?
2: I think it's its friendliness, to be honest. I've been there 20 years now, which is a long time, and the people are really, really friendly. I mean, we have our arguments, we have our down days, we all do, don't we? But by and large, people are friendly, they enjoy a laugh, and they want to help people.
1: Who can come to the Feel Good Factory?
2: Absolutely anybody.
3: So is it based on where you live? Is it only people in Netherton
2: or
3: Sefton?
2: No, basically, a lot of our funding is just for people from Sefton, but the Feel Good Factory itself, anybody can come to, yeah.
1: How do you help people feel healthy and happy?
2: Well, I think people usually, we have to talk to each individual and ask them how it is that they what it is that's making them not feel healthy and not feel happy, and then we help them to address those issues. So we will, if somebody, for instance, wants to give up smoking, we'll help them with that. If somebody wants to lose weight, well, we'll help them with that. If people are just feeling lonely or a bit down, we run groups that help people learn how to cope with stress and to improve their moods. But often it is just a case of going along to a group and meeting other people and finding you're not on your own.
1: Can you tell us a story about someone you have helped?
2: There's so many of them, Sue. It's very difficult, that question. But I will talk about one person who I know very well. And she's had all sorts of health problems all her life since she was 19. And she's in her 60s now. She's just a little tiny bit older than me. And she comes along most days to the Feel Good Factory. She takes part in a lot of things. She helps us with fundraising, so she's a bit of a volunteer as well. But she says that we are her medication. She says the doctors would have to put her on a lot more medication if she didn't have the Feel Good Factory. So if she's feeling low and she's feeling lonely and she's feeling depressed, she just pops into the Feel Good Factory, even if it's only just for a cup of tea. She comes in, she has a chat, and she goes home feeling much happier.
1: How can people join in or get help from the Feel Good Factory?
2: Well, really, you usually just come in, to be honest. You can give us a ring first or send us an email. But we don't have any sort of long waiting lists or programmes that, you know, you have to be referred to. It doesn't work like that. You can either ring us up, send us an email, or just pop in.
3: What days are you open?
2: Monday to Friday, 9 to 5.
1: What would you like to do next at the Feel Good Factory?
2: Wow. I would like to be able to... There's what I would like to do, and then there's what I think the Feel Good Factory needs to do. Okay, so for the Feel Good Factory itself, I think we need to restart our programme for teenagers. We stopped that several years ago, but because there wasn't any funding for it, basically. But I think in the meantime, a lot of the facilities for teenagers have gone away. They're just not there. And so one of the things we're trying to do is find ways of starting that up again.
3: So what sort of things have you managed to engage with people yet?
2: The teenagers. Yeah, we do have some who were in our children's group who've grown up to be teenagers. And they are the ones who are leading this. They don't want a traditional youth club. They want things that they are interested in. So at the moment, we're working with them on, well, what is it you want? And then obviously we've got to get the money to be able to do that. So it's a little way off, but yeah.
3: So thinking about in those 20 years, what would you say has changed or improved or within the Feel Good Factory?
2: I think we have become more flexible. Now, people might disagree with me over that one, but because funding, when I started, the funding was all quite strictly for health and nothing else, really. So I think as the funding has become more difficult, actually, to get hold of, we've tended to be able to meet the needs of the community far more and to talk to them about what they want to do. And then we go out and actually try and find money and find resources for it. So I think we are, this is just my opinion, but I think we are possibly meeting the needs of the local community more than we were. I think when I started, we may have just been meeting the needs of the council and the NHS. Now I think we're talking a lot more to local people.
3: That's the point, isn't it, really?
2: Mm.
3: So how would you, how do you consult with your local community? What works best?
2: We have done official consultations. Okay, so we've done proper consultations where we've put out questionnaires and we've got them to come in. And they work, but to be honest, the best way I find is just to talk to people, to go into the groups, to talk to the groups that are there and to say, what do you want? What are your issues? And to be honest, we have a community lounge. Our reception is now a community lounge where people just come in, have a cup of tea, sit and talk. And I will go down and just talk to people there and they will tell me what their concerns are, what their concerns of their neighbours are, what they feel that they need. And sometimes I think that's better than just setting round a questionnaire or something, because I think often on questionnaires people tell you what they want, they think you want to hear. Whereas if you're just talking to them, they'll come out with all sorts of interesting snippets of information. Yes.
3: How long has the Fieldcourt factory been there in that? Is it always just been in that building?
2: The building's been open for 25 years. The Fieldcourt factory has been there since 1999. They were in a little office across the way before then.
3: Because it's got the kitchens, it's got the big hall, it's got a whole upstairs. It's a bit of a surprise when you go.
2: It's a bit like the TARDIS, isn't it? Yeah. It's one of those buildings you think it's quite easy, but when you get in, it's. I know it. It just goes around in a circle, but it can be a bit of a maze. And every so often, I find people wandering around lost.
3: Because it's right opposite the Marion Square, isn't it?
2: Yes.
3: And you've got the GPs nearby.
2: And the health centre.
3: Do you think in with all of the sort of. Is it a strong community to pick
2: up? It's a very strong community, yes. We have some connections with the surgery. They refer people to us and with the health centre. But most of our connections, to be honest with you, are the local people. And I think that's how it should be.
3: Definitely.
1: What are you excited about for the future?
2: I think I'm excited to find out what happens to the Fieldcourt factory next, to be honest, because we've changed so much in the years I've been there. I think we're meeting a lot of new needs, new things that people are needing to have help with, changing society, changing communities. And I think I want the Fieldcourt factory to continue to actually talk and engage with its community and to meet the needs as they come. So that's what I'm excited about. Yeah.
1: Where can people go to find out more?
2: Well, you can go on our website, which is www.feelgoodfactory.org.uk. I'll say that again, www.feelgoodfactory.org.uk. You can ring us up on 0151 291 8010, or if you're any good at social media, we're on Facebook, X and Instagram.
3: So who does all your socials? How does it work? Do you have a big team of volunteers? How does the Fieldcourt factory, because it sounds there's lots going on.
2: Mainly it's me. And I don't know the first thing about social media. No, mainly at the moment it's me. We are looking for some volunteers to take it over, but at the moment it's me. Yeah.
3: Because the charity shop, I love the story of how the charity shop came about. So.
2: The charity shop, yeah. Well, a few years ago, I had an idea of setting up a table in our reception area to sell bric-a-brac for my groups. So I set it up and it did quite well. A lot a lot of the staff were saying, oh, we don't want that sort of thing in the Fieldcourt factory. Anyway, I then got to the point where we were doing it about once a quarter. And then what happened was people were coming in and saying, where's your table? Where's your bric-a-brac table? And people then started to bring us in donations as well, which included clothes and things like that. So very slowly over the years, I got half a room, and then I now got a full room at the front of the building. And yeah, it does really well. We really need the money. So I'm quite proud of the charity shop because I had to fight for that. But yeah.
3: And that's volunteers, isn't it?
2: Oh, it's all volunteers, yes. Yes, they don't let me in that much anymore because I keep changing things around and they don't like it. So it's the volunteers who manage that, yeah.
3: So when you say raising money for your groups, which groups are... So
2: it now raises money for the whole Feel Good Factory. So it's part of the money that keeps the Feel Good Factory going now.
3: But your groups are the history...
2: History, creative writing, and I do a social group called Tea and Talk now, yes. Which is it's what I call a quiet social group. We have a man's group and we have a ladies group, and they're quite vibrant and noisy, but my group's for those who don't really want that and who just want to come along, have a we do quizzes and we do different act. I mean, the other
3: How much is things to come to at the Feel Good Factory?
2: Right, they're all different. It's £3.50 a week after the first two weeks.
3: So you get a little tasters.
2: Yeah, you get 2 weeks free, yeah. To see if you like it, and then it's £3.50 for not all the groups. Some of the groups are free. It depends how they're being funded. Creative writing is £2.50. History is £3.50. The art group, I think, is £5, but that's because we provide all the materials for it, yeah. So they don't have to buy anything. They just pay the £5 and everything's provided.
3: Sounds a lot like us, doesn't it?
1: Yeah,
3: it does. People never really have to pay more than £4.53.
2: No, they're not. We keep the prices down as much as we can. But unless we've got funding for a group, unless we've got the money, we've got to be able to pay for the tea and the coffee and the biscuits and the cakes and all the materials and things, yeah.
1: Have you got anything coming up?
2: Well, the next big thing we've got coming up will be our summer fair, which is in the first week in August. We will be doing that. We do that in the community garden, the Netherton Community Garden, and there'll be a huge number of stalls and games and activities. Our music group will be playing. We usually try to get one or two other music groups, but we don't always get them, and different activities. So yeah, that'll be really, really good.
3: So we've
2: got a
3: store there again, and it was brilliant when we went last year. That's why we've asked if we can come back.
2: Yeah.
1: Yeah.
3: There was a lady doing like painting figurines, so everyone got the chance to do it. And so it was pretty much free for everyone, wasn't it?
2: Yes, it is free. Yeah.
3: And then we had Gemma Longworth on the stall next to us from Find It, Fix It, Flog It. You know,
1: who did all the chairs in the passage.
3: She was doing these beautiful flower crowns, wasn't she?
2: Yes.
1: And the tires.
3: There was just loads going on throughout the day. There was lots of different organisations, or were they all related to you?
2: A lot of them were related to us. It's usually, I can't say it's definitely this year, but it's usually co-funded by LFC Foundation. So they paid for Gemma Longworth to come along, and that's that sort of person. So yeah, we couldn't really afford that all on our own, but
3: they had a cool little robotic thing,
2: didn't they?
3: All the young ones were loving playing with it, sort of getting the ball to roll in different directions and stuff. It was dead clever. Yeah. I didn't have a clue, but all the young ones were getting it and loving it.
2: On their iPads, yes. That's the move, the robot on their iPads, yeah. Yeah, it's usually really good. I mean, obviously, it's always down to the weather, but... provided the weather's okay, it'll always be fine. Yes, it's great. And yes, we're looking forward to seeing you again.
3: Yeah. And there was a barbecue.
2: And there's a barbecue, yes. Yeah.
3: And a goodie store. That was a sweetie store. Oh, it was really good. You'll have to come this year, Sue.
1: Yeah, I will,
3: yeah. That was brilliant.
2: Yeah.
1: Nice.
3: Is there any other things that you've got planned?
2: Yes, well, we've got a volunteers week. We'll be doing a barbecue for our volunteers in a couple of weeks' time, and we're going to be doing activities in the Feel Good Factory right the way through the week to promote volunteering, so that people can say thank you to volunteers, but also, if they want to volunteer. Last week we had a lot of stuff in for the Mental Health Awareness Week. We will be doing something for Grief Day as well, which is on I think the third of August, because we're going to be opening up what we call a grief garden in the community garden, which will be somewhere where people can go, can just sit and think about people that they've lost, relatives, friends, but can also do things like write their names on stones, and the stones will go in a pond and that sort of thing. So we're hoping to launch that.
3: So we seen something similar to that at the women's,
1: yeah,
3: didn't we?
1: Yeah.
3: So
1: yeah.
3: What did you think of that?
1: I thought it was brilliant.
3: It was really useful. Have you been able to see the one in the women's?
2: No.
3: It's worth it, yeah, just to get some ideas. Of
2: yeah, it's not actually me that's doing it. It's another member of staff who's leading it. And, yeah, she's got some very good ideas.
1: That is
2: it.
1: Brilliant.
2: Is it? Yeah.
1: Yes, I think it's wonderful.
2: Yeah.
1: Because it will help people get over the grief a lot quicker.
2: Yeah.
1: And it's for everybody.
2: Absolutely, yeah. I mean, we do run groups for people who've been bereaved. I hadn't mentioned that. So the idea is that this will be somewhere that can go on beyond that, so that they can pop into the community garden if they want to and just sit there. Yeah.
1: What is your favourite song and why?
2: Okay, as I said, this is one that changes about every 5 minutes. But I think at the moment, right at this moment, I'm going to go for Winter's Tale by David Essex, largely because he was my heartthrob when I was a teenager. I just loved him. Still do, actually. Still go to see him if he performs. And Winter's Tale is probably my favourite of his songs. So right at this moment, it's that one. But ask me again in 10 minutes, it'll be something else.
3: He was dead handsome.
1: Yeah, he was gorgeous, I will admit.
2: Yeah, absolutely gorgeous, yes.
1: Sandra, thank you for coming on Reach Out today. It's been great talking to you.
2: And it's been great talking to you as well. Thank you very much.
1: And thank you. And thank you for listening. This is Sue from Mancap, Liverpool and Sefton on LCR 106.7 FM.

Hello, my name's Steve Farragher, and I'm here to explain to you all about the LCR Club 100. 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I realise £100 is a big ask, especially at the moment, but in reality this £100 equates to eating one Greg steak bake or drinking one Starbucks coffee a week. In return for being part of Club 100, you'll get a frame certificate, an LCR mug, and the chance to be a guest on our programme, Kenny Island Discs. But more importantly, you'll get a warm fuzzy feeling that you or your organisation is contributing to a worthwhile community project. You can either make a one-off payment by Bax of £100 or set up a monthly standing order of only £8.34. Donations need to be made to Kensington Vision, which is all one word, Community Interest Company via the Co-op Bank. Our SOR code is 089299. That's 089299. And our bank account details are 65255654. That's 65255654. If you'd like more information or more details, then contact me, Steve Farragher, by emailing steve@l-c-r.co.uk. 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

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I realise £100 is a big ask, especially at the moment. But in reality, this £100 equates to eating one Greg steak bake or drinking one Starbucks coffee a week. In return for being part of Club 100, you'll get a framed certificate, an LCR mug, and the chance to be a guest on our programme, Kenny Island Discs. But more importantly, you'll get a warm, fuzzy feeling that you or your organisation is contributing to a worthwhile community project. You can either make a one-off payment by BACS of £100 or set up a monthly standing order of only £8.34. Donations need to be made to Kensington Vision, which is all one word, Community Interest Company via the Co-op Bank. Our SOR code is 089299. That's 089299. And our bank account details are 65255654. That's 65255654. If you'd like more information or more details, then contact me, Steve Farragher, by emailing steve@l-c-r.co.uk. Or you can even call into the LCR studio, 53 to 57 Holt Road. And you can also see what your donation is delivering to the community. Thanks very much for listening.

0: Hello and welcome to Liverpool Community Radio. It's the New Daily Croissant. It's Monday afternoon, just about. Yep. I'm not Matty. It's usually Matty. It's not. Bronwyn presenting today. I've definitely turned all the mics up, and we're going to check that by going around and saying who else is in the room today.
1: Hello, I'm Kira.
2: I'm usually on that side of the desk. I'm Matty.
3: Testing. It's Andy.
0: Excellent. All the mics are working. Good. That's all I needed to do. Right. What's at the front of the papers?
1: Well, hey.
2: Go on, Andy.
3: We've got one about radio.
0: Oh.
3: It's about a radio station and the Echo. It says, "Radio silence. Veteran DJs owed thousands in wages, claim they've been kept in the dark by station bosses." And this is not about LCR.
1: Don't look at me. Let's
4: put that out at the top.
2: Just put that out at the top, everybody. It's not us. We don't get paid.
3: Hey, don't ruin
1: just
3: the magic.
2: You what?
3: Don't ruin the magic.
2: Oh, okay.
3: Oh, and then this is Liverpool Live, which is an online-only radio station. So yeah. I don't know who listens to those.
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2: Yeah.
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0: 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Yeah.
3: Unlike Liverpool Live.
2: Andy.
0: Venerable colleagues.
3: I don't know anything about them, actually. I've never listened to them. But a lot of, as you can tell, but Billy Butler is one of their presenters, apparently.
2: He was.
3: Yeah. Lyndon McDermott and Roger Lyon. I don't know who that is.
2: You're too young.
3: Ignorance. Former Radio Merseyside guy.
2: Yeah, former Radio Merseyside presenters who left the BBC, and obviously Billy Butler joined Liverpool Live doing a weekend show, and it's Hold Your Plums as well. And then Frankie Connor, Roger and Linda joined the team as well. And Linda had a very popular late night, show on the BBC called Under the Duvet Club. Honestly, it's just you lot to drag it down to a level.
1: I know. How long has the radio station, the online station, been going there? I think it's been going about
2: 5 years. Oh, okay. They're online and on DAB as well, but they are based in the city centre. And I have met them. I have actually spoken to the managing director of the station.
3: Is that Rod? In passing. Rod Key.
2: That's the man.
3: Yeah. So it's 2020 they started.
2: Yeah.
1: Okay.
3: Like, I think it was probably a good idea because, like, Radio Merseyside has now become very Radio Northwest, isn't it? Because they sort of just link up with Manchester and that.
2: Mm.
3: Like, they don't really have as many unique shows because I used to listen to Radio Merseyside a fair amount when I was driving around.
2: Yeah, I think the policy they've got is up until, I think, 8 o'clock, it is locally produced, and after 8 o'clock it joins... it joins the BBC network.
3: Yeah. Like my friend Karen used to present the popular music show on Radio Merseyside, and that's gone now because it was just cut because it was just too, like, it was super local. Really good show.
1: Yeah.
3: Like, it was on for like maybe 2 hours on a Sunday, I think, maybe 3 hours, but it was really, really enjoyable. Like, loads of different types of music. But yeah, that went. I think it moved to another radio station, which closed down, like another online one.
1: Oh dear.
3: So it's definitely over now, which is a shame because it was really good to listen to. Like,
1: yeah. I suppose it's very niche, though, isn't it, as well, as we kind of know, local, but it can be. But then equally, people love it from all over the world, we see.
2: That's
1: true. Into LCR, don't they?
2: They do.
1: Yeah.
2: So,
3: Billy Butler, if you're listening.
2: I think he's gone, I think he's on his son's station in demand. He's on In Demand Decade, I think. He does a weekend show over there.
3: Yeah.
1: A little bit of that going on.
2: But apparently they are owed they are all individually owed money from the station for work done, and haven't been getting it, basically.
1: Well.
3: Linda McDermott says, claims she was still owed thousands of pounds from her broadcasts on the station, and that she'd previously received assurances that she would receive payment, but she hasn't.
1: After a while, you'd get a little peeved, wouldn't
2: you? We don't know the ins and outs of the station's finances. They could genuinely, could genuinely be in trouble. It could genuinely be an oversight.
3: Well, it is difficult these days to make money in radio.
2: Absolutely,
3: I'm sure we all know.
2: Absolutely, it is. It's not. I mean, if you talk about radio, obviously, you're talking about the two big conglomerates, of commercial radio, Global and Bauer, who've just taken over.
3: Yeah. Which is a bit of a shame, really, because it's like, you know, there is no, like, commercial local radio now. I mean, there's, like, BBC radio or, like, community radio, and there's no in between, because, like, Radio Merseyside was always massively popular as a kid. Like, everybody listened to, like, Radio Merseyside.
0: It's, like, the same story as with the local papers. Like, the Echo is owned by a big conglomerate now, and I think a lot of other, like, regional papers are as well. So
2: yeah, they're all part of the same. I think Reach PLC is the conglomerate that owns them.
1: So you lose something, don't you, when you go bigger like that? Yeah, you absolutely do.
2: You lose the local feeling, but also as well, it's the people who've worked there for many years, and once these companies take over, they then start letting people go.
0: Yeah.
2: And you know, the example was about, what, 18 months ago when the breakfast show, which was local, was changed.
3: Oh, on Radio City.
2: Yeah, it's now a national breakfast show. Yeah. So, you know, every presenter around the country who was doing their own breakfast show was...
1: Sidelined.
2: Well, wasn't sidelined. Yeah. You just told your show.
1: Service is no longer required.
2: Your service is no longer required. Yeah. We haven't got a show for you.
3: Yeah. But people really like that kind of thing. Like local radio, especially like that kind of breakfast show that people tune in and they talk about like local stuff that you know about. Yeah. And it's like people get a real kick out of that.
1: They do. And local traffic jams even sound better. Yeah. Coming. Do you know what I mean? When you know, like, I know that road.
3: Oh, it's on Queen's Drive. And you're like, oh, I'm stuck in Queen's Drive now.
1: What about the roadworks down there in Smithdown? Yeah. You know, it's so local. Yeah. People like that, don't they?
2: That's it.
3: So we've got loads of chaff like that here lined up about local
0: traffic
3: potholes
0: jams
3: that we've been involved in.
0: Oh, I nearly got... Well, I didn't nearly. That's dramatic. I didn't nearly get run over by one of the big industrial, like, council lawnmowers. It was going up and down, you know, like the road down there, like the big
2: Wavetree Road,
3: Edge Lane,
2: Dannon Road.
0: I don't know. I'm not going to remember
1: us
0: the
1: here anyway.
3: So
0: the road that I was walking down about like half an hour ago, there was one of these big council, and it was going up and down the really steep bank, and then going back onto the pavement. And I was like, "How am I meant to?"
2: Yeah. Get out of the way!
1: No directions for pedestrians.
0: And luckily, the guy driving it did notice me and stop. But I was there's blades on that thing. I don't know what to do.
3: They've got a robot. Have you seen the robot that
0: cuts
3: the
0: grass?
3: Oh, I saw
0: it in the park one time. Yeah.
3: Yeah, I saw it down Otterspool a few years ago. And it's like just a big robot that cuts the grass up and down the slopes. Like,
2: right.
3: It's quite frightening. So it's like the future.
1: Yeah. Gosh. Yeah.
2: Who controls it?
1: That's the point. Yes.
2: You're not seeing Terminator.
3: Putin controls it.
1: Oh, right.
0: Yes.
1: We feel quite assured now.
0: Right. What's on the front of the eye here?
1: Yeah, moving on. Now let's move in the cross.
0: Yeah,
1: we have to bring in the politics here, don't we? Because we sort out the world every Monday here, don't we? Politically speaking.
0: No.
1: So on this morning's front of the eye, Burnham's set to challenge Starmer within 2 weeks if he becomes an MP. Well,
3: if doing a lot of heavy lifting in that sentence, isn't
1: there? Yeah. And I mean, there's no surprises with that heading, really. Like, we all kind of know that.
0: No, I mean, it would be quite funny if he was like, actually, I don't want to be the Prime Minister.
1: The media would be disappointed, wouldn't they? He's certainly dropping a few hints now of what he'd do, isn't he?
2: Economic policies,
1: and hasn't he nationalising Thames Valley Water and things like that.
3: Sensible policies.
1: Oh, yeah. They seem, I know. You're still getting that group, though, aren't you, who, like, that he has to win over as well. Is like, well, if he wins the seat in Makersfield, what about the locals there? Do you know what I mean?
0: That is quite...
1: You know?
0: I had a friend whose parents, when Rishi Sunak was the Prime Minister, her parents lived in Richmond in Yorkshire, which is Rishi Sunak's constituency, and it was very much like... Okay, so we basically don't have a local MP then.
2: Because he's running the country. It's like, I'm here for my constituents.
1: Yeah.
2: And you're like, well, you get in touch with him. Oh, and his office go, oh, no, he's a bit busy. He's a little bit busy.
0: He's in the UN now.
2: Yeah.
1: But particularly, I think, with Burnham, because it's so obvious from the get-go why he's standing. Do you know what I mean?
0: If
1: you
0: were local. It's a quite difficult proposition in Makefield that they're, like, not that long ago elected MP is getting replaced by someone who's planning to go to London immediately afterwards.
1: It's
0: a hard sell for them, I think.
2: Yeah, it is. I mean, when you think, he's been mayor of Manchester, he's done great work for Manchester. But to me, it seems like it's a step up. I mean, you know, okay, you're going, if he wins, you know, suddenly then he, you know, back to Parliament, and he's got, you know, if he does launch this leadership challenge and he does come Prime Minister, you know, and he's got all these plans, what happens if, say, after 6 months, these plans don't come to fruition and we're back in the same circle again?
0: Yeah.
2: You know, is it a case of, you know, is he taking the risk of giving up, say, the Mayor of Manchester to become the MP? But 6 months down the line, we're talking about him on the, if he does, you know, succeed Keir Starmer, we're talking about on the front page of the paper, exactly the same Starmer.
0: Yeah. I'm a bit concerned. One of the big, like, red flags I had was he recently said, and I don't know if he's sticking by this or if he's gone back on, he said that he would keep the same immigration policies that Shabana Mahmood's brought in, which are, like, controversial, I think is fair to say. A lot of the Labour base is really unhappy, and a lot of people further to the right would never be happy unless it's, like, way, way more than that.
2: Yeah.
0: So the fact that he's already said, like, oh, yeah, I just keep doing that, I'm personally a bit concerned, and also, like, if he's already said that, then what else is it just going to be like, well, we can't ask everyone to change everything, you know?
2: Yeah.
0: You may as well just keep going with it.
2: Yeah, no, you're right, absolutely.
1: Yeah.
2: No one knows what his policy is going to be. Okay, no. he may win the by-election, and obviously he'll get into Parliament. You know, he's got to wait 2 weeks before he can actually launch a leadership challenge. Yeah. But it's happened those who are going to support him, because I think he's going to have, is it 80?
0: Yeah,
2: 80 members will support. Yeah,
3: well, he is popular.
4: Oh, he's popular. Oh, I'd say he's done his homework here. You
2: know. Yeah, he's done his homework. But then what happens, in 6 months' time, if he does? And everything's been written about him. Well, he said he was going to change the world. He said he was going to change this. Yeah. Nothing's changed. And suddenly he becomes the focus of attention. Keir Starmer sitting there going, I told you.
1: I mean, the public, because minds are very kind of, our memories are quite short, aren't they, really?
2: Yeah.
1: And people don't have the patience. People expect quick fixes. Don't go straight away that their lives will be perfect within 6 months of a prime minister coming in. And But these things take time. And it's like, people just don't have the patience now.
2: Nope.
1: But policies to bring them in and to embed and to, you know,
2: it
1: takes time. Mm-hmm. I wouldn't be surprised, because the world we're in, especially every 2 years you change your prime minister here. How many has there been isn't it?
0: We've really got to a point where I think we talked about this last week. It's not clear how to make the country, like, governable, how to make it so that anyone, like, regardless of intentions or policy and anything, can keep in charge of it for any, like, considerable length of time.
2: Yeah. That's the thing, isn't it?
1: Yeah.
2: We'll
1: see what happens.
3: There's been, like, a shift between, like, a lot of stuff is private enterprise does things.
0: Yeah.
3: And the government gives them contracts.
0: Which we talk about a lot with Helen,
3: You can't do anything because they've already given them the contract.
1: Yes.
3: It's like the water. It's like you can complain about it, but the only thing you can do is like nationalise it. But that would take ages.
2: Exactly.
3: Because there's all contracts that have to be
1: filled.
3: Because
1: you've got to wait for the paperwork. It's bureaucracy, isn't it?
3: Keir Starmer said that he didn't want to do that because it would take too long. And it's like, well, that's a failure already for him to say that.
1: Like, I mean, it is.
3: I can see why he's saying, oh, you only like things quick. But he's like, oh, that'll take 10 years at least. And it's like, well, you could have started now, couldn't you?
1: Just started. And, you know. Yeah.
0: Like, the best time to plant a tree is 10 years ago. Second best time is today. Yeah.
3: Exactly.
2: Who'd be a politician?
1: No. We're not selling this one.
3: Andy Burnham, that too.
1: Yeah.
3: He loves it.
1: He loves it.
3: He's mad for it.
0: Apparently, shall I put some music on?
2: Go on then. Let's put some music on.
1: As we reflect.
0: Let's do some Daisy Gill.

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1: Welcome back to Liverpool Community Radio. Still doing New Daily Croissant. I was so focused on getting the timing right that I didn't think what I was going to say. should we just do the bit? Should we jump straight into the birthdays?
2: Yeah, certainly. Yes. Could we miss them last week?
1: We did. We were so busy.
2: And I thought we had a brilliant one, and you guessed it correctly, if I could just put it in there. I mean, it's a week older now, but who would have been 100 this day last week? Famous Hollywood icon. You got it right last
3: Marilyn
2: week.
3: Marilyn Monroe.
2: Yeah, that's the one. Yeah, yes. There was loads going on around. I can't believe like she was 100.
1: Yeah,
2: do you know what I mean? Anyway.
1: There's an exhibition in New York, the Academy Museum, which is the ones that are like the Oscars like museum, have done exhibition of loads of her old costumes. I was watching a documentary.
2: Yeah, there's been loads on about her, yeah.
3: She would have been 100, eh?
2: 100, I know. Wow. Amazing. Yeah, so 1926 she was born. Gosh.
3: Don't throw maths questions at me, you know.
2: I'm just thinking out loud. Anyway, let's have a quote of the day.
3: Okay, go on.
2: Quote for the day. Here we go. Quote for the day.
3: Quote of the day.
2: From none other than our friend Euripides.
4: Ah,
1: the playwright.
2: Yes, was he the one?
4: That's very appropriate because we've got a playwright on later.
3: We are.
2: Lovely. Yes, yeah. So, Euripides, I have found power in the mysteries of thought.
3: That's philosophical
2: for a Monday. Okay, the birthdays. Sir Tim Berners-Lee. Well, he's pictured below.
4: Mr. Internet himself.
1: Yeah, Mr. Internet.
2: Scientist.
3: Is he the man who created
1: it? He is the man.
3: Yeah. Is he?
2: Yes.
3: Did he get paid for it?
1: I imagine he's
4: done waiting for his payment still.
2: No, yeah. It's a bit like the online radio station. Sorry. It's theme for the day. No,
3: wow. Right.
4: Maybe they should pay him. Or he should pay them.
3: Just going to check my phone.
2: I know.
1: Right.
2: How old is this gentleman? What do you think?
4: 80.
2: Okie dokie.
3: Go on, Bronwyn.
1: I mean, I remember learning about this in school, but I don't remember, because obviously when I was a child, it was like, the past just seems like everything is like 100 years ago.
2: Okay.
1: Like Vikings, the internet, I don't know.
3: Yeah.
4: Did the Vikings have Wi-Fi?
1: They might have done. They have Bluetooth.
4: Oh. Excellent.
1: Oh, that's really tickled, Matty.
3: Yes, actually.
1: Tim Berners-Lee, I'm going to say he's 75.
3: I'm going to go 78.
2: 71.
1: Oh,
2: very close.
1: Happy birthday. Thanks for the internet.
3: Yeah.
2: Yeah, looks well for 71 now.
4: It's okay, I guess.
2: Yeah.
1: It's all right. Some of it's pretty good.
3: Yeah.
2: Okay. Nancy Sinatra.
1: Ooh.
2: Singer and actress. Now, who is she to Frank?
1: Daughter. Yeah.
2: Okay.
3: Didn't he team up for These Boots Are Made for Walking as well?
2: Oh, yeah.
3: I think a few years ago they actually re-released it.
1: Yeah, they've definitely, and they've done, I think, a few different collabs. Yeah. Yeah. I suppose you would if you're both singing.
2: Well,
1: so.
2: Yeah.
1: I've been trying to convince my dad to collab with me on some music.
3: Oh, I think that would be an interesting collaboration.
2: Yeah, lovely duet. Yeah.
3: I think it'd be lovely.
2: Mm-hmm. Yeah. Anyway, Holes and Nancy.
1: Oh, Nancy. All right, so...
3: Go off that quick.
1: So... She got big in the 60s, am I right in saying that?
3: Yeah.
1: And that was, 60 years ago was the 1960s, is that right?
3: That is correct, it is, yes.
1: So I'm going to say that her and Tim Binn is the exact same age and she's also 71.
2: Okie dokie.
3: I'm going to go 77.
4: 78.
2: You're all very generous to her. She's 86.
1: Oh.
3: Wow.
2: She'd
3: be
2: 86.
3: I didn't think that.
2: It's not that long ago, Frank Sinatra.
3: So she was born in 1940 then?
2: Yeah. So you are good at maths.
1: Wow.
3: No, I'm not.
2: That's really impressive. That's really good. I don't know that. Maybe he was a young dad.
3: Well, who knows?
2: Who knows? Who knows? Who knows? Anyway, happy birthday, Nancy.
1: Happy birthday, Nancy.
2: Bonnie Tyler.
1: Total
2: eclipse of the heart.
3: Oh, yeah. Recovering as well. She's still ill.
2: Oh,
3: I know she had.
1: Oh, she did have. She had something.
3: She had. Was it heart problems?
1: Yeah.
3: She was. Hopefully, she's making recovery.
1: Yeah. Mm-hmm.
3: As you say, total eclipse of the heart.
1: Holding out for a hero.
3: Holding out for a hero.
2: All the bangers from the 80s.
3: Heartache.
2: Yes.
1: Bonnie Tyler.
2: So that's the 80s.
4: 78.
2: Okie
4: doke.
3: 72.
1: I think she's. I'm going to say she's 67.
2: 75.
1: Oh.
3: Oh.
2: Yeah. It's a passage of time. Like, it is. Something for 75. Do you know what I mean?
1: It's really is, like all of this in the perspective of Tim Berners-Lee. I'm sorry to say, Tim, I really thought you were older.
2: It's weird, isn't it? Because you just visualise the person, don't you, from where you're on Top of the Pops or whatever.
3: That's it, you do. And you go, and then you look at them now and go,
2: Which is not nice, really, is it, to do? No.
3: Well,
2: do you know what I mean?
4: I wasn't doing that.
1: No.
3: I was.
1: Bonnie, if you're listening, all the best.
2: Over to another very eponymous musician, Mick Hucknall.
4: Into music today.
3: Sean Dyche lookalike. Mick Hucknall.
4: 78. That's my go-to answer.
3: 63.
1: Yes, right. Simply Red. I'm going to say 65.
2: Very close, Bramo, and 66.
1: Oh.
2: They're still performing and getting rave reviews, you know.
3: Yeah.
2: I saw them actually like a recent live performance and really, really good. I just saw on TV and that, you know. His voice hasn't changed. You know the way sometimes, you know, after years the voice changes and it drops and hasn't got quite the energy. But his, no.
1: Still the same.
3: Yeah. I think the album Stars was probably one of the best albums in the early 90s.
2: Mm. So, yeah, wonderful. Yeah, band. We're still there with the old musicians. We're moving into the rap scene now.
3: Oh, okay.
2: How are we on the rap?
3: Oh,
2: Andy, right. That's your.
4: That's who it is.
3: Andy genre.
2: Kanye West.
4: No,
3: Kanye.
4: I don't know anything about him. 78.
2: No. Oh, clearly Andy doesn't know anything about him.
1: Yes. So I feel like there was a big There was a big thing a couple of years ago when he turned 40. He had a big party for that, I think. So I'm going to say he's 43.
3: I'm going to go 45.
2: 49.
1: Oh, longer ago than I thought then.
2: Yeah. Kim Clijsters, ex-tennis player. She's playing Wimbledon.
3: Oh, yeah.
2: She was Belgian, was she?
1: Now we're in sports and I'm completely...
2: Right. We've gone from rap to tennis.
4: I don't think she's super old.
3: You don't think she's... So she's not 77 then?
4: She's not 78.
3: No. 78, sorry.
4: 50.
3: No, I'm going to go younger. I'm going to go 41.
2: Okie dokie.
1: I'm going to say 39.
2: 43.
1: Oh.
2: Close, Manny. Well done. Now, probably, forgive me, we're still in the field of sports.
3: Go on.
2: I'm trying to pronounce the name, but I'll do my best.
3: Go on.
2: Javier Mascherano. Mascherano.
3: Used to play for Liverpool, for West Ham, Argentina.
4: So if he's a manager now.
3: Yeah.
4: 55.
2: Okay.
3: Well, I'm going to go 48.
1: Right. So I
3: can't wait for this one.
1: My best bet here is to split the difference between those from two people who sort of know what they're talking about, given that I am hearing about this guy for the first time right now.
3: Yeah.
1: So I'm going to say 51.
3: Okay.
2: 42.
1: Oh.
3: Ah.
2: Young manager.
3: Very young manager.
2: Yeah.
3: I think he only finished playing football at 34.
2: Okay.
4: My brain's like, you've got to be 50 to be a manager.
2: Yes.
4: You have to wear a raincoat and look
2: comfy.
4: Yeah,
2: I know. Yeah. 42. Well, start them young now.
4: Right.
2: Yeah. They do.
3: What's next?
2: And the anniversaries. Oh. Wednesday, the 8th of June, 1504. So we're going back a little bit.
1: 1504.
4: How many years ago is that?
2: Yeah.
3: 522.
1: Yes.
2: Workers in Florence carefully positioned Michelangelo's towering statue of David outside the city's cathedral.
1: Hmm.
2: Citizens gathered to admire the marble giant carved from a flawed stone block that many artists had rejected. The stone that was rejected. There'll be good connotations there. The statue quickly became a symbol of Renaissance confidence and civic pride. Yes.
3: Well.
2: And it's lasted. It's fair to say.
4: I've never seen it in real life. Apparently, it's much bigger than you think.
1: Oh, it's like, it's I could probably find out how tall it is.
4: I thought it's like life size, you see.
1: No, it's
4: just like a statue of a man. It's like, actually, it's huge.
1: Yeah. Because it's, hold on.
3: I think I remember watching, I don't know if it was a Simpsons or Family Guy where they had the statue on. And it came to life, and he's like, oh, I wish they put some clothes on me. And you know what I mean? It's awful standing there naked. People coming up and looking at you.
2: I know.
3: So no dignity.
1: It's 17 feet tall.
3: Ooh,
4: that's big.
3: That's big.
1: Yeah. Yes. Yeah. So it is a towering,
2: interesting.
1: And a contrapposto stance with a slight lean to the side.
4: Contrapposto.
1: Yeah.
3: That's the word of the day.
2: That's the word of the day, isn't it? Yeah.
3: We like that.
2: We do.
3: Contrapposto.
2: Yeah.
4: Contrapposto.
2: Yeah. I don't think, you know, you think about it, would somebody get away with kind of putting up a statue of that sort of size now of a male figure times or the size of, do you know what I mean?
3: No, I know what you mean,
2: You know, different times, isn't it?
1: I suppose I'm sure that people do still make statues, but it would sort of be like, it's an odd thing for an artist to do now when that's a visual language of 522 years ago.
3: Yeah.
1: It's sort of like if you made George Méliès' trip to the moon today, he'd be like, well, we can do other things now, you know?
2: Yeah.
1: We sort of moved on from this.
3: But thinking back, do you think he'd ever thought it'd last?
2: I know.
3: You know what I mean? If you think, if time travel was possible, you went back and go, do you know what, mate, that'll still be in 2026. And they'll go, what?
2: 500. Yeah. I mean, it's amazing. And it was an old block of kind of damaged, you know, marble that he used that others had rejected. You know, it is amazing, isn't
3: it?
2: It is phenomenal. I think of the statues, I think of, do you know the Anthony Gormley statues?
1: Crosby
2: Beach. But they're life-size to him. And actually, I don't know if you've been to them, but I don't think he's that tall, really. Because
1: he's taller than me, I can tell you that.
2: Okay. But he's not 6 foot tall. No. No. You know what I mean?
3: Yeah, you can stand next to him because obviously they are
2: embedded in
3: in the sand.
2: Yeah, but it's quite, I always think that's quite an interesting
3: piece
2: of work.
3: I wonder as well, you know, the ships that come in, you know, the cruise ships. Yeah. I wonder if someone's looked out and gone,
2: I know.
3: There's people on the beach.
4: There's a guy drowning.
3: Drowning. And you ring the odd online and go, no, it's fine.
4: Or if there was somebody drowning, you go, it's all right, it's one of Gormley's lot.
3: Yeah, exactly.
4: And it's somebody actually in trouble.
2: You would actually wonder, is that a challenge, wouldn't you, for the Coast Guards? Do you know what I mean?
4: Yeah,
2: because when you look out
4: a lot
2: and
4: of
2: see.
4: Them,
2: yeah.
4: And they go quite deep into the water.
2: You just see
4: a head sometimes bobbing.
2: Yeah.
1: Last time I was on Crosby Beach, I saw the Coast Guards van. The tide came in too quick for them and their van got stranded in the water.
2: Oh, God. Jesus.
1: And everyone was fine.
4: Sorry,
1: but it was...
3: yes.
1: Must have been embarrassing for them.
3: That's the thing.
2: To call their mates then, do they? To pull them out?
3: The tide does come in very quick.
2: It
3: Crosby.
2: Does.
3: It has caught people out in the past.
2: Yeah.
3: It's like Hilbert Island, isn't it?
2: Oh, yeah.
3: Oh, that is...
2: Yeah. Oh, you just...
3: Many people have got caught out on that.
4: Yeah, a lot of people try to cross straight to Hilbert Island, which is really dangerous. You've got to go via the little eye to get there, which seems like a longer walk, but it's like the other walk, you can just literally drown.
3: But have you seen Southport? when the tide's out, and you think you can walk across the Blackpool.
1: Yeah.
4: Oh, allegedly, yeah.
3: Allegedly, yeah. But you can't.
2: Oh, my God, no.
3: Can you try?
2: It's all the quicksand, isn't it, there? It's like, because you think of Morecambe Bay, that tragedy many, many years
4: ago.
2: Yeah, you know, it's the same kind of tides that affected all the way down, isn't it, on the coast.
3: But I think we should have a hovercraft that goes from Southport to Blackpool.
1: Oh, that'd be fun. I don't
3: know.
1: Oh,
3: would be good,
2: bounce around.
3: No, yeah. just go across the sand. Don't you?
4: Yeah. Why though? Why does he want to go to?
3: Well, I mean, when you think about it, people go
2: to the tower.
3: Let's go and spend the day in Blackpool. You know,
4: yeah. It's all right, go in the M6.
2: No, let's cut corners. No, let's across not. The beach. No.
3: You know what the M6 is like.
1: Well, if you're going from Southport, you could do the Southport Miniature Railway and then the Blackpool Circus Museum in the same day.
3: There
2: that's
3: you go.
2: A lovely day
3: See,
2: out.
3: Roman thinks you're practical.
1: Yeah,
2: lovely day
4: so
2: out.
4: I think
2: that
4: the M6 is more practical.
2: Yeah, there's nothing practical.
3: How many times have you been stuck on the M6 in a traffic jam?
1: Yeah. Wouldn't get stuck on a hovercraft.
3: No, exactly. Yeah, because you just
2: keep going. No, there wouldn't be many other hovercrafts one time that you bump into
4: I got,
2: them.
4: One time I did get stuck in a boat. They had this boat that they'd made in, where was it, down south of Wales. And they had this boat that could drive onto land. Like, so it had wheels on it.
2: Yeah.
4: But, like, so we went on the beach across the water. Again, like, a distance you'd have to drive miles round to get to, had a day out and came back, and then halfway across the water, the boat broke down.
3: Oh no!
4: But because it had wheels on it, it couldn't land. Yeah. So we were like drifting around the water for ages until I was going to say the RNLI, but it wasn't them. It was like another one, like St. John's lifeboat or something, had to come and rescue us. And then we had
3: that would have been the RNLI, mate.
4: It wasn't them. It was St. John's lifeboat. It was a different one that no one had ever heard of.
3: There's a splinter group.
4: There's a splinter group.
3: No way, man.
4: And then we had to all climb onto the lifeboat and get taken miles away.
2: Oh, how dramatic.
4: And then driven back. And it was like a whole day. That should have been like a 40-minute crossing.
2: Yeah. Oh, my goodness.
4: And then this has happened a few times in this boat. And it's like the hovercraft. It's like, it's a good idea in principle. If it goes wrong, it goes wrong. Yeah.
3: It's like the amphibious vehicle that sunk in the
4: exactly like that,
3: the dock,
4: a
3: few years ago, wasn't it?
4: Yeah.
3: Sort of all the narrow boats sort of came out to help rescue. Yeah. They were, you know, but
1: I don't think I can say much about it on air, but the worst job interview I ever had was on an amphibious vehicle. Not because it sank.
3: You've told us this off air.
2: Yes.
1: Yeah.
3: Don't mention it on air. Well, you could do if you want to.
1: No. And I won't say which one.
3: Let's get out of this quick.
2: It's all right. We've done our boat stories. It's fine.
1: Yeah.
2: We can move on.
1: Don't worry about
3: we can move on.
2: We can move on.
1: Yeah. What are we moving on to?
3: I don't know, Andy. What are we moving on to?
4: Well, we've got the Echo again running the story that they keep running about. It says, new hope of train station for Anfield. And it's like, no, there isn't going to be a train station at Anfield because it's impossible.
1: Yeah.
4: Because they can't even build a Baltic Triangle train station.
1: No.
4: Like, and there's actually a train line there.
3: Yeah.
4: And they can't even do that.
1: Yeah.
4: So let's forget about this one.
3: Where's it going to go, first of all?
4: Well, there is a line. I saw this yesterday on Facebook.
3: Yeah, there is a line which is on Townsend Lane.
4: That is a freight only line.
3: Yeah.
4: And on the Facebook, on the Echo page on Facebook, they'd written that it's believed to be an freight only line. And someone had commented underneath, going, why believed to be? It's like, you know,
3: well,
4: it's
3: it
4: not
3: is.
4: Like a local myth or legend. It is.
1: It's believed to be home.
2: Have faith in what you say.
4: It's like, it's like 5 seconds of research could find out whether or not it is or it isn't. So the Echo is like, oh, we think it is a freight line.
1: We don't want to say it for sure.
4: And it's like, well, clearly it is, because it goes past my house and I only ever see freight trains on it.
2: Yeah. Put your head above the parapet here.
3: It links the docks to the actual terminal, the actual sidings.
4: But to turn it into like a railway line for passengers would require complete resignalling, upgrading of everything, building a platform.
1: Yeah.
4: It's like, you know, the cost to do it would be ridiculous. Plus, it would still need to be a freight line.
1: Yeah.
4: So it's like, well, this is a non-story, isn't it? You can't even build the station on the line that has the trains that already can stop there. Because the Baltic Triangle train station has been put back year after year and costs like millions of pounds already. When in reality, all they need to do is put like a lift and a platform in.
1: Yeah.
4: And it's like, that's the sort of incompetence of Britain at the moment, where they can't even build a train station, let alone like retrofit a line.
2: Andy may be coming now later down the tracks, pardon the pun, later this year. He's all into transport, isn't he, in Manchester? So let's see what he says.
4: Well,
2: do you think is there a demand like for a train station?
3: There will be a demand because Liverpool games, you get 60,000 people there, and you know, obviously getting out away from the ground is pretty bad. Mm. Obviously, they have the bus service, but they're in different locations. But there's no actual train outlet into town. I suppose if there was one, then a lot of people would use it. But then we'd end up in a situation like the Hill Dickinson app, where Sandhills, where people have complained that people are waiting over an hour after the game to actually get a train back into the city centre or to Southport or Bootle. So you've got to think of that. But there's no place you could actually build a station.
4: Yeah. Well, there used to be one apparently in Breck Road, the Breck Road station that closed in 1948.
1: Okay.
3: Oh, right. Okay.
4: As long as the archaeologists can get in there and find the steps and maybe get a ticket booth, it should be fine.
3: But
2: cooperation to kind of start.
3: It's okay saying, Breck Road, wonderful. Okay, let's get off there. So you've still got half a mile walk to the ground.
4: Mayor Steve Rotherham told The Echo in October 2019.
1: Okay.
4: He was optimistic, quotes, a new train station could be delivered and confirmed the combined authority would start work to establish how the Bootle branch line could be reopened. How's that going, Steve?
1: We were optimistic, weren't we?
2: Are we still optimistic?
3: There's been talk about a hotel being built in Anfield opposite the stadium where people can stay. You know, that again, nothing ever came of that. But a train station? I don't know.
2: I don't know. I mean, and as well, I'm just thinking, like, has there ever been kind of any, like, issues like to date, you know, around Anfield and crowd management, Andy? Do you know what I mean? That really kind of puts it into point. We need to sort out the public transport to the stadium, or just people just muddle along.
4: People
2: they
4: just
2: used
4: walk
2: to
4: there,
2: kind
4: don't
2: of,
4: they?
2: Aren't they? Yeah. Walk, I mean, don't they? You see them walking for miles.
4: When I've been there, I've had to walk because it's impossible to get a bus there.
2: Yeah.
4: It's not worth even waiting around for a bus. You might as well walk. Like, I walked from Wavertree. Like when I went there, and I walked from Tubrig just because it is the quickest way to get there.
2: And
4: the streets are always full of people walking.
2: You just find the crowd.
1: Like that's part of it for some people.
4: It is,
2: it is. That's why I was beginning wondering, like, you know, that just you all walk in the crowd. Sometimes it doesn't seem as arduous, does it, when you're walking in a mass crowd that, you know. That
4: I mean, it's part of the build-up, really. You know,
2: Yeah, I know, but I suppose all it takes is that an incident or something to happen, isn't it? And then, do you know what I mean? And they'll put it down to there's not effective transport links or whatever, you know, crowd issue, and then they may do something. It's always that way, isn't it, that they respond?
3: Exactly.
2: Do you know? Like, it's never the upstream. This would be an idea now to prevent any possible issues. Do you know what I mean? Let's wait for the issue to happen.
3: Yes.
2: Yeah.
3: Let's.
2: It's nice to hear Steve still optimistic, though, anyway. Isn't it?
4: Well, he was in 2019. I wonder if he's still optimistic generally now.
2: I don't know.
1: I tell you what.
4: You might be looking at Mayor of Manchester seat now.
2: Yes.
3: Go on, what were you going to say, Rob?
1: I found out last night that there is not a direct, like, any kind of direct way to get from mine, which is by the women's, to Speak. Because I was like, oh, I could put, like, there was a job going in, like, one place in Speak Retail Park, and I was like, I'll apply to it. And one of the questions, like, how long would your commute be? And I looked and I was like, there's no way that it would be, like, an hour and a half. But apparently, because I would have to, like, get one bus and then get another bus in, like, the middle of nowhere.
3: Yeah.
1: And I was like, why? It's insane to me that there's not a more direct route.
2: That's
1: to get
2: crazy,
1: to Speak.
2: An hour and a half.
3: Absolutely.
2: To get from one end of the city to the
3: other.
2: It's
3: ridiculous, isn't it?
1: Because it's only like 20, 30 minute drive. 15 if the traffic's good.
2: Crow flies,
4: But yeah, there's no bus routes. Like, they all go into town.
1: Everything goes into town.
2: Yeah.
1: We really need, like, a more circulars, you know?
2: We need Andy Burnham over here, I think. Well, until we sort it out. What do you think?
1: I mean, Steve Rotherham, if you're listening.
2: Plan B, if it doesn't work out in a couple of weeks, and make a field sort out the transport in Liverpool.
1: Paula Barker was asked, actually, in an interview, like, would you give up your seat for Andy Burnham? And she was like, no.
3: No. No.
2: Okay.
4: Do you think he'll win?
2: Andy Burnham?
3: Yeah, I think he'll win.
1: I'm increasingly, I think whatever happens, it's going to be impossibly close. It's going to be ridiculously close. It'll be like nearly three-way.
3: I think there'll be a recount.
1: Yeah.
2: Yeah.
3: I think one of the parties last for a recount, and that's what the counters hate.
1: Yeah.
3: We want a recount. They're like, oh, man.
1: We already did it all. It's ages.
2: I suppose we were just saying there before off air, this new kind of recently new party Restore, who are challenging Reform, they could pull some seats, you know, from Reform, which will have impact because the voting system, won't it, on Burnham.
3: Exactly.
2: So it, it could be interesting. I think he's a bit rattled. If you look at the, honest and all, do you know?
3: If you look at the opinion polls, they've got Labour 10 points ahead of Reform.
2: Okay.
3: In it, so you would say that he'll win, but it might not. I mean, there might be a majority, but as you say, my guess is they'll probably ask for a recount. Yeah. One of them will ask for a recount, and I say, when I covered the election a couple of years ago, you know, those counters, you know, they get to like 3 a.m, 4 a.m, and they're just like, I want to go home. Yeah. Can I go home, please? Yeah.
2: God, I know. Is it like, because it's human, there's potential for human errors, and let's be honest, you know.
4: Yeah, people are tired, you know.
2: Yeah.
3: Plus, as well, if there's any spoiled ballot papers, which what they do is, we're all sitting there and say, must have been about what? 1:30, 2 in the morning, and the return officer came and thought, oh, hello, here's our first result. So we're all like, yeah. No. We found some ballot papers that, you know, are, you know, not marked, spoiled. We want a representative from each party, please, to come over to the table.
2: Oh,
3: you see about 8 or 10 people piled over to this table. And I was like, I said to the return officer, I went, what? He went, no, what we'll do is get them over, then that way we can't be accused of throwing. So say like you've done it, and it's like between two candidates.
1: Yeah.
3: They then look at it and go, well, are you happy that we refuse that vote because it's in between the 2 years? And they go, yeah, fine.
1: Mm.
3: So they go through those spoiled ballots and goes, well, we can't give you that one, can't give you that one. But you can't just do it. You have to have a representative. And then the representative will say, well, hang on, no, that looks like a cross for us.
4: Yeah.
3: Then it starts, and then it's like...
2: gets quite tedious then, doesn't it? Yeah.
1: And it is, especially, I mean, I don't want to throw any specific parties under the bus, but some of the parties coming out now borrow a lot of their playbook from America and from
3: Trump.
1: And a lot of that is finding, even if there's not a basis for it, saying, like, well, the count was rigged. Well, there's...
3: Yeah. Absolutely, and so that's the thing.
2: Ready for this? Yeah.
3: I found that firsthand that the staff doing it absolutely brilliant, because when we got there for about 9:15. We were told to get there for, so we were allowed in first, and we were put on this like a bridge over where the count is. So,
4: where was this?
1: Like
3: the tennis centre. So we were allowed in, you know, media in first, so we all went in.
4: In Wavertree?
3: In Wavertree, all got our seats and that, and we're like, oh, okay. Then the counters were led in, they're all the wards were there, so they're all. And then you sort of, you had half an hour, you had 45 minutes, people just sitting there. You know, and everyone's just like, until 10 o'clock. And so we had about 4 or 5 monitors on outside. So about 9:55, suddenly everyone goes outside. So you follow the crowd. And everyone's looking at the screen. And they're going, 10 o'clock, it was announced. And then suddenly there's just a mass exodus of people. And then you go, oh, okay. So we know what's happening, right? Mm-hmm. You go back in. And then within about 15 minutes, the first box comes flying through the door, and you're like, here we go.
4: They all come at once? They rush in.
3: They do, actually. They get them in very quickly, and, you know, they have to break the seal and then...
2: Start the count. Yeah. But they're all... Isn't there an official observing count?
3: Have an official will go round and look at the count, basically.
2: Yeah.
3: It's their... Mm. You know, it's they're allowed to do that. So they'll hover around it, say like the Wavertree ward, they'll hover around there and watch the count being done.
1: That's going to be so stressful when you're you've got this really busy job and there's just someone right over your shoulder. Yeah. Like,
2: I mean, this one is like no other by-election. Yeah, this one will be everybody. Do you know what I mean? Honestly,
3: But do you know the thing about it? The candidates don't actually turn up till about midnight.
1: Because
3: I found that there was a few who didn't turn up till about midnight, 1 o'clock. They suddenly, they'd appear and you go...
2: Go very quiet.
3: There's such a right, okay. And the funniest one, I think one of the Conservative candidates turned up at 3:30 and the result was announced at 3:45. And
4: obviously not hopeful.
3: Yeah, didn't hang around.
2: No.
3: Didn't hang around.
2: No.
3: Just literally gone.
2: I know.
3: It's fun though.
2: Do they do an exit poll on a by election?
3: Yes, they will do an exit
1: on this
3: poll.
1: On this one they will.
3: Yeah.
2: Okay.
3: On this one they will.
2: Right. Oh no, you'll be ready for the demands for recounts, isn't it? Guys, you know.
3: Don't forget with the general election, you don't know the result. There's only a handful of people who know the results, and they're locked in a room at 9:30.
1: Yeah.
3: 9 o'clock on election night. Crunching all the figures.
1: Yeah.
2: And yeah.
3: They then come up with...
4: Oh, and they do the projection.
3: Yeah,
2: projection for the
3: They then come up with what the figures yeah. say, so that's why.
2: But they usually get it right, don't they?
3: Yeah, yeah,
2: they do get it right, you know, the way it goes. But watch this space.
1: Like they're getting, it's getting stranger and stranger, these exit polls, because, like, well, everything's changing and a lot of people, I think, haven't really caught up yet with this new system.
3: I'm thinking Brewster's Millions. Have you ever seen that film?
4: Oh, yeah.
3: Vote for none of the above.
1: Yeah.
2: Oh, no.
4: Because that's what he spends all this money on, isn't it? That's the election campaign.
3: Should we play some music?
1: Yeah. So it's June now, and this is Pride Hill by Tom Moorcroft.

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0: That was Keo with Nothing on TV. Before that, we had Joanne Louise Griffiths with Last Train to Paradise. We are plugging an event that's happening here.
1: Yeah,
0: on Thursday.
1: On Thursday, the 11th of June, I think doors about 6:15. We were sort of saying 6:30.
2: I think it says six on the poster.
1: But
2: 6 o'clock.
1: I'll say six.
0: Okay. 6 o'clock.
1: Turn up. So we're doing a poetry night, which is organised by Word Vomit, mm-hmm. which is run by some friends of mine. And they haven't had the venue since January because the original place closed down. So it's been like a long hiatus. And we're going to start doing a new one, which will start at 7, so doors Brilliant. About 6. And it's going to finish about 9:30, 10 at the latest. But so it's like a bunch of poets going to come and do their poetry. Like you can message online on Instagram to Word Vomit. Or you can just turn up and try and get on the bill.
3: Yeah, excellent.
1: But yeah, it's the first one we've done in the croissant. So it'll be like, you know, just trying to like fit it around and see how it goes.
3: Yeah, absolutely.
0: That's the Croissant of Inequality on Holt Road. I don't remember what number it is.
1: 53 to 57 Holt Road.
2: Can't miss it.
1: What's
2: the
1: green
2: building?
1: Code, Matt?
0: Yes.
2: L7 2PN.
1: 2PN. Yes. Okay, yeah. So write that down. But yes. I've been to quite a few of the Word Vomits. She's been running it about two or three years, I think she's done them. And they used to be around the corner, which was up in
0: Kempston Street.
1: And that was a good venue. But again, a small venue, so the croissant is also a small venue, so it should be pretty intimate.
3: A nice intimate evening.
1: Yeah, and it should be really good. Yeah.
3: Thought-provoking poetry.
1: Yeah, absolutely.
3: Yeah, lovely. Well done. Excellent. Calling all poets.
1: Yeah, so definitely come down. It should be a great night. Yeah. Like it's one of my favourite poetry nights in the world.
0: Yeah, I'm going to try and be there. Because I've not actually been to any of the Word Vomit ones before because it kept being on nights when I was busy.
1: Yeah.
0: I'm excited to meet some new people.
2: I think there's soup available as well, isn't
1: there? Oh, there should be soup to buy. Yes,
2: soup available.
1: Yeah. It'll be super.
0: Come for the soup, stay for the poetry. Yeah.
1: I might make a poem. I might read a poem about the croissant. Actually, I've got one. I could do that on the night. If I get on stage, it might be quite busy.
0: Definitely come
1: down. It'll be great. Yeah. I'm really excited for it.
2: Yeah, come down. Join us.
3: Come down.
2: We look forward to having you here.
1: Yeah.
2: Was that sincere enough?
1: Yeah, sure.
3: We'll take it. Yeah.
2: Oh, wait.
1: Are you coming, Matty?
2: No.
1: Boo. Are you going to read your poems out?
2: No.
1: Oh.
2: Look, I told you, as I keep telling everybody, I went to school because it was the law. Did mean
1: you
2: have
1: don't
2: to pay
1: need to
2: attention.
1: Write poets in school, you know, you can write poems at home.
0: Yeah, a lot of poets I know hated school, and that's why they started writing poetry.
1: Exactly. I hate school as well. Yeah.
2: I wandered lonely as a cloud, then it starts to rain and the wedding. That's about my level.
1: There he is. He's on the bill.
2: Don't.
0: Genuinely, that is... sorry, I'm going to be a real nerd. Right?
2: Go on.
0: It's a not unheard of poetic technique to take a well-known poem.
2: I think he's our guest.
1: He might be.
0: Take a well-known poem and then reframe it. By changing, taking a well-known phrase from it, and then Raymond Antrobus, I think the poet, he did that with, I forget, a poem anyway, but he changed it to be about his experience being deaf, and it was really interesting thing. Anyway, stick on something else so we've got enough time to...
2: Stick on another record.
1: We have some guests who are guests.
2: We do.
1: Today.
2: We have Ian... I can't remember.
1: Ian, who's written a play called Brexitus Nexodus.
2: Yes,
1: so
2: and
1: he's
2: we've
1: coming
2: got
1: up next
2: James to direct that, and we've got one of the stars in it as well, so we'll find out that next.
1: Okay, stay tuned.
0: All right, coming up. I'll put on Delta Maid, spend some time. There we go.
3: Okay.

0: Welcome back to the New Daily Croissant on LCR FM 106.7. I don't know why I had to look behind me to check the sign for the FM. We are joined by some guests in the studio. We have Ian, Tom and James, who are the writer, star and director, in that order, of a new play. And so I would love for you to tell me about it.
1: Me?
0: Yes, yeah, okay. anyone who wants to jump in.
1: I did write it. It's a follow-up, really, to a previous play called Brexitus. Mm-hmm. And that was based on whether or not we should have came out of the Roman Empire.
0: Okay.
1: About 400 AD. Mm-hmm. And this is the follow-up, given that we have come out of the Empire, and it's called Brexitus Nexticus.
0: Okay.
1: And it's about what happened when we did pull out of the Roman Empire. Mm-hmm. So it's topical.
0: All right. And so this is, you've written this.
1: Yes.
0: And wrote the previous one as well, I assume, yeah. And so, yeah, topical. So what kind of, like, when you're, like, setting down to write something like this, what's your thought of, like, how much you need to connect with people who have different viewpoints on it? How much you're just, like, getting your own viewpoint? Or, like, just, especially because it's got historical setting, just sort of talking about that and then kind of obliquely referencing that? Like, what's your sort of starting point there?
1: I think I kind of start off trundling down the road and write it's an outline and write what it's about. And then as you begin to work with the director and the producer and the actors and actresses, they bring different angles on it and kind of smooth it out. So it's a team thing, really. Mm-hmm. And I'm grateful to get advice, and I'm very keen to follow it, because it tends to make it better.
0: Yeah.
1: So it's a starting point, the script.
0: Yeah.
1: And then we fool around with it. Mm-hmm.
0: Okay. And, well, throwing over to director and star over here, who unfortunately sharing a mic because we've run out of space. But, yeah, like, so what's the process then been like for you? Is this...
2: I mean, from a director's perspective, I mean, it's my first time directing a show.
0: Okay.
2: And because I'm usually an actor, so it's kind of interesting to wear a different hat, so to speak. Because when I was doing the casting process, I was like, okay, what am I looking for through certain characters? Mm. And I originally thought about having an all-female cast, mm-hmm, to give that female empowerment subject, so to speak, but we didn't get enough of females, so we do have Tom, and we do have another man called Lucian, mm-hmm, who are in it, and we all do have Bernie, who's playing Biggest Dickus.
0: Uh-huh.
2: but I think he's only got one line, because I noticed it the other day in the script. But I think for me it's been a great experience, and the cast are really good. I mean, we had our first rehearsal the other day, and we literally got through near enough the whole script.
0: Okay.
2: And I think the way that I'm going to work is I'm going to do that every rehearsal, so that we're not forgetting what we're doing, and it'll give the actors then the memory of,
0: yes,
2: what was going on,
0: yeah,
2: the following week, and just have that just constantly sticking in their heads.
0: All right. Would you be able to tell us a bit, like, so, like, not spoilers, obviously, but sort of the premise, like, what... So it's after we've left the Roman Empire. How long, and, like, where do we meet these characters? What's it like when we're, like, getting into it?
3: So, my character, Posis, mm-hmm, who is a bit of a strange acronym to it, but... Uh-huh. So it's, the whole play starts with them recovering from the plague, which is in no relation to the plague that we survived 6 years ago. And it starts off with them kind of working out what they're supposed to do in this world, because, mm-hmm, they've just survived plague. And and it starts off with all these different kinds of political factors. There's witches, there's new plagues to comprehend. There's new sorts of threats and obstacles they have to traverse through, and I think it's handled in quite a satirical way, mm-hmm. which I thought was absolutely spectacular from Ian's writing, because in the before the audition, I read the script, and I nearly wet myself laughing.
0: Okay.
3: Which was so, a little worse, because I had a pint of lemonade.
0: Okay. Yeah. Right, so it is sort of funny then. And would you say, like, the sort of thing if... well, first off, if someone hasn't watched the first play that this is a sequel to, and also maybe doesn't necessarily know that much about either politics or Rome, would you say it's something that they can still follow along with and enjoy?
3: Oh, yes. Yeah. Yeah. But maybe, I think it will, yeah. But yeah. I had a conversation with my dad the other day about it, and he was like, oh, is your nan going to understand it? But maybe.
0: Yeah.
2: I think there's a lot of relatable aspects as well in the script. Like, there was, like, without going into too much detail, there was a horse meat scandal a few years ago, long before COVID, and that's
0: I remember it well, yeah.
2: In the script. Yeah. So there's a lot of political lessons, so to speak, in it, as well as political beliefs and situations that have happened to this country as well, which I think it's just a brilliant way of doing comedy. And, you know, if anyone attempts to do this sort of comedy these days, they get cancelled or what have you for it. And I think it's subtle comedy. That's that's what makes this script.
3: It's a lot of, like, blink and you'll miss it moments.
4: Yeah. Yeah. Yeah. Okay. And just for the benefit of our listeners, sort of what the play, because I know there's been a few in history, what time scale is this particular play, like, set in? Is it like...
1: It's about 400 AD.
4: Okay. Righty-o. So you're going back a while here, but it's brilliant that you have messages coming across all 1,600 years later. Do you know there's still bare resonance today?
1: If I can lapse into French... describe the play
0: we'll have to see in a few words.
1: It's ne change plus.
0: Oh, yes.
1: Nothing changes much.
4: Yeah.
1: And that's the thing that runs through it, or it's meant to.
4: Yeah. So it's very much set in factual time, and the play happened and everything, and then you have the characters here, but their message that they're bringing from that time and living and coping post-plague is not a million miles away, is it, from where we're at today?
1: One of the lead characters, the idea is that the audience will clock who he's based on quite early on.
0: Okay.
5: Is that quite true of most of the characters? They've got, like, a real-life basis.
1: Certainly one.
2: Yeah. I think there's only Tom's character, really, that people are going to automatically think, because he's so... I'm not going to say who it is, but because he's such a prominent person right now, they're going to clock on as soon as certain items of clothing come on.
0: Yeah.
1: and colours of face.
2: Yeah.
0: Yeah, I mean, I will say...
2: So if you haven't guessed who it is already.
0: Yeah, obviously this is no good for radio listeners, but the way that you've got your hair today, I was thinking a little bit. Yeah, so the sweat back kind of length. No, it suits you, but I was a bit like, okay. Satire.
1: It'll save a few bob, actually.
4: Wow. It comes back to the really good point you made, James, there about, like, you got to be so careful, don't you, when you're addressing political issues of the day. I mean, my goodness me. But the forum, like, a play and creation of character gives you scope here, doesn't it?
2: You know, comedy these days, I think the one person that can get away with anything is Seth MacFarlane. His comedy is absolutely brilliant because he's not afraid. He's not afraid to do anything with his sort of comedy. And I think that's what this country is lacking right now, is people to not be afraid of what to say, because at the moment it's comedy at the end of the day, and if people get offended, then they may as well become a hermit, because it's about living in present day. People are going to get offended, but we're not going to base our views, our comedy, just on you. Like, we're going to respect you, but because you've taken offence to it. I think Ricky Gervais said something about it as well.
4: Yeah.
2: You know, I don't care if people are going to take an offence because I'm a comedian at the end of the day.
4: Yeah.
2: There was a comedian that got cancelled at Royal Court a few weeks back because he made a joke about identifying as a wheelie bin. And I think that was a funny joke. And my brother works there. And then he had to do a whole like week's worth of like anti-hate training solely based on that joke.
5: How bizarre.
4: I'm just wondering, was the wheelie bin offended? What's about it? That's
2: it was because... I think the joke was that he wants to identify as a wheelie bin so he doesn't know what day to come out on. it is funny, but obviously some people got offended.
4: Yeah, so difficult. It's a fine line, isn't it? It's a balance, but equally, as you say, if we don't have these conversations, how can we ever kind of progress as a country?
1: I think the being humorous is about looking at the world slightly differently,
4: mm-hmm.
1: not necessarily offensively, mm-hmm. but to try and put another angle on it.
4: Yeah.
1: Because if you just talk about what's going on, it's not taking it any further forward, is it? You know? So humour is about challenge.
4: Mm-hmm.
1: And I think there's plenty of challenge in the play.
3: Oh, yes.
2: Yeah.
4: You want to leave your audience going away thinking. Asking questions. So same of the game, isn't it, though? Yeah.
0: I mean, I suppose it's a tricky thing, though, because obviously, when you... satire, punching up and everything, that's one of your main, standards of satire, right? So it is difficult to sort of... I'm interested to know how you sort of, as a director, kind of dealt with that. Speaking truth to power without sort of, kicking people who are already down sort of thing, looking at, instead of just, taking a broad view of, here's everything that's going on, kind of going into, why is that happening? Who's benefiting from that? That sort of thing.
2: Mm. I think as well, when I came to cast this show, I was looking for people that are willing to do anything, no matter what the context of the script is, because on their own political beliefs or what have you. I'm not wanting to make this show political, but obviously the context of it is. And so what I was looking for in the cast was how they interpreted the script and how they read it in the audition room. And what I found from my cast is they're not afraid of to do anything in it. Mm-hmm. There was some things we did have to change the other day because of a few dodgy terminologies. So we are changing a few lines around. But I think I wasn't looking for people that want to change every aspect of the script to suit their own beliefs, because I've worked with actors that being like that, and you think, for God's sake, it is a script at the end of the day. An actor should be able to do whatever the script tells you to do. You don't get Johnny Depp changing a script to suit his own beliefs and views. It's like,
4: it's a fair point, yeah.
2: An actor has got to have the mindset of, if, because they are getting paid for it as well, it is going to be a profit shared show, but if it wasn't, an actor has got to think, if I go out in the professional world and it's a paid job and I want to change every aspect of the script, I'm going to get sacked there on the spot.
4: You might upset the playwright and a few other people along the way in the team. The director.
2: You're going to upset the writer.
1: One of the first things he said that made my day was that you don't change the play to fit the actors. The actors act the play. And I wasn't thinking in that way. I was taking it away and rewriting it. And James said, don't do that. You've written the play. Now we're going to bring it to life.
2: Yeah.
1: And it was incredibly important, and I was completely blindsided on it. It was brilliant.
4: Yeah. It's interesting. That's brilliant. Yeah. The collaboration.
0: Yeah.
4: Gets the,
0: as the actor who's been told what to do. Presumably, playing a character who's very different from you and things you, I don't know you personally, what your beliefs, but And that's often the thing with satire, of like playing someone who's meant to be like kind of awful, and like how that's been for you.
3: I mean, I'm absolutely prepared to go into the deep end for anything.
0: Yeah.
3: Like, it's a bit nerve-wracking having to like step into the shoes of such an iconic character. Mm-hmm. But I have like done, I have like done
4: no
3: that
4: spoilers.
3: Before.
6: Spoilers. Yeah,
3: because three years ago I was playing in. The little theatre in Birkenhead, I was playing Frank Spencer in Some Others Do Have Him. Yeah. That was an absolutely nerve-wracking, but it was amazing. Mm-hmm. It was an absolutely amazing gig. And I think people really... It was... I think I saw in a review of it that they mentioned a lot of the fact that I kind of added my own aspects to Frank, but without kind of changing the character in itself, and I think they really appreciated that.
0: Yeah.
5: And I think you're playing Frank Spencer, not Michael Crawford.
3: Oh, no.
0: That's a tricky line to thread. Yeah.
3: And I think you two saw that in my audition, didn't you? Because
2: I think what it was. I mean, hands down, I think Michael Crawford is brilliant. I don't think there's anything that man cannot do. I saw from you was that like you made the role. Yours, and you know that's what a director should look for, you know, throughout any character. I mean, obviously that is the role of the director as well, to let actors be free of it. But there's some directors that I worked with in a certain university, should we say, that have said, "Oh yeah, I want you to do it this way, and I want you to stick with it. Don't change anything." And I was like, "Yeah, you shouldn't be a director at all."
0: I know what you mean. It's been a long time since I've done any theatre, but I did used to when I was quite a bit younger. And I remember having to, like, push back once against... And I didn't like doing it because I don't like getting into arguments, but it was being very, very specific. And I was like, this direction you're giving me does not match the rest of the character. And I know it's your job to look after the whole play, but it's my job to look after this character.
2: Yeah.
0: And, like... Mm.
1: Yeah.
0: Like, this is the one thing I'll push back on. Like, that's just not what she would do. Yeah.
2: I mean, you know, every actor is different. Every actor is going to have their own interpretation of how they play a character. If I'm the next Doctor Who, let's say, and then someone else is the next Doctor Who after me, of course they're going to be different. Of course. Mm. And it's like, you know, it's like with... What annoys me right now is there's so much... incredible talent in Liverpool.
0: Yeah.
2: But they're getting overlooked by famous actors. Like I said it last time when I was on the radio promoting another show that I'm in. And what has annoyed me is the Beatles movies.
0: Yes. No Scousers,
2: is a Scouser. Not one of them is from Liverpool. Barry Keoghan, I think I've got his name right.
3: Keoghan?
2: Yeah.
3: Is it Keoghan
2: or Keoghan? Terrible at accents, in my opinion. And I think
0: if you're listening, Barry, feel free to come and respond to that. But
2: I mean, it's like why aren't Liverpool actors who have just finished training or who are qualified not given these opportunities? And it's because we're not famous enough yet.
0: Well, it is an because I know we've said on this show a lot of times before we're supposed to have a whole like homegrown film industry here.
1: Yeah.
0: And we've just like, it's just not manifested yet.
4: Yeah.
0: We keep having productions filmed here, but all of the like people come from other places.
3: Yeah.
0: And like, there's some,
4: they're helicoptered in,
0: helicoptered in
4: for the scene.
0: And like, maybe you can get like a couple of like technical staff, like runners, grips and stuff who will be Scousers. But other than that, everyone is coming in from like London, America, wherever.
3: Yeah.
4: It's the commerce of it, isn't it? Sadly, isn't it? You know, as well.
2: I mean, what was funny was it was going back to 2016, and I did SA work or extra work, as they call it, and they've now changed it to the SA work because they find it's more polite.
0: Supporting actors.
2: On a ITV show called Home Fires, and sadly that got axed, but. Nowadays, actors are getting declined SA roles as well, and you think, why?
0: Yeah.
2: And it's because they don't look the part, and it's like, it's an SA role, it's background. Mm. How can you not look the part? Yeah. And it's like they'd just been filming Batman in town.
0: Yes, yeah.
2: And with all these extra agencies and what have you, nothing for Batman. And it's stuff very far away from me. It's like, you know my location. Offer meetings in Liverpool. Yeah. But what you find sometimes as well, that things are done in Liverpool, but the costume fitting's miles away.
0: Outsourced.
4: Do you find that as well, Tom?
3: Yes, I have. Because I've been signed up to like all these casting companies, like Entertainment Productions and Casting Callback. I've been getting these like emails for all these applications. For the last 4 months, I haven't had a single one that's in Liverpool.
0: Yeah.
3: I just find that absolutely baffling.
0: Given that there is stuff like theatre and film being made here right now, the fact that you're not getting...
1: I think film companies, in some degree, quite a big degree, come to Liverpool for the buildings.
0: Mm.
5: Yeah.
0: Mm.
1: And when we start casting for plays, and I've done about 4 over a number of years, but I'm always knocked out by the quality of the actors and the actresses, if you can still say that. Every time, it's all over the place. I went to see a play earlier in the week, and it was based largely around the Spanish Civil War and all that went on there. And the actors were brilliant.
0: Mm.
1: And there's breadth and depth in the community. And I've fought against going outside for actors. I've actually made sure that they're all from around here.
0: Yeah.
4: Yeah.
1: That's been my stance on
4: it.
1: And I have had others saying, well, I could bring somebody in from London, this, that, and the other. And we've knocked it back.
4: Yeah.
1: No. Why would you do that?
4: So everybody's local at the display. Yeah. Fantastic.
2: Yeah. I mean, hands down, there's a brilliant writer now called Danny Kenny who has written Go Ed. The Scouts comedy, and I think to write
0: is that
2: a
0: on
2: comedy,
0: the BBC that
2: it's on ITV.
0: ITV,
2: the new series actually starts tonight. Tuning in for that. But I had an audition for series 3 through Danny Kenny.
0: Mm-hmm.
2: At the end of the day, it is all about making connections or what have you. And I reached out to him on Twitter or X or whatever you want to call it these days. And he said, right, I'm going to let you audition for this teacher. Unfortunately, I didn't get the part, but it's a fact that you had the opportunity that we connected that way. And I have said to him, if you've got anything going in the path, in like the works, please do let me know, because I love his work. I think Go Ed is fantastic, and it's full of new Liverpool talent. Max Ainsworth, who came from LMA, he found that by himself. It wasn't through LMA. And I think for an actor can just go out there and find work himself just shows how committed they are to their career. You've got notable actors in it. You've got like Leanne Best and co, but it's an absolutely brilliant series, Go Ed. I love it. It's so funny.
0: The play that you're putting on, where is it and when are the dates is what people want to know.
1: Yeah. It's at the Hostley Theatre. And it's the 2nd, 3rd and 4th of July.
0: July, okay.
1: And that's about it, really. To get tickets, what's the best way to get tickets?
2: Best way to get tickets, it will be on the Hope Street Theatre's website.
1: Yeah.
2: They don't go through a ticket quarter system. It is their own website. But given the short time frame we have to do this show, I am not worried, because the cast are brilliant, and I think as soon as they get it off script, it'll be fine. I'm currently in a show myself, so that's why.
0: Do you want to plug that while you're here?
2: Yeah.
0: Go on.
2: I mean Dave said that I could plug my show, it's called Not So Star-Crossed. It's on at the Epstein Theatre on the 26th and the 27th. I hope I've got that right.
0: Is that of this month?
2: Yeah, that is this month. Mm. So I'm actually going to rehearsals for that tonight. So
4: you're busy.
2: I am busy. So whenever I'm not doing the show that I'm acting in or directing the show, I am having to work or just a few days off just to get my brain back into gear.
4: Get the balance, isn't it?
2: Get the balance.
1: Always look for someone busy.
0: Mm.
4: Yeah.
0: Yeah. Yeah.
3: Oh, yes. Yeah.
4: Good tip, Ian. Yeah. Thought for the day. We had one earlier, but I'm thinking for this one.
1: Anyway.
5: So, Ian, why should we come see the show?
0: Oh,
1: yeah. Why should you?
4: Yeah.
1: Because it's cheap. It's cheerful. It has lots of violence.
4: Oh, lovely.
1: Multiple attempts at humour. And it is thought-provoking because it kind of says, you know, nothing changes really.
0: Mm-hmm.
1: And you don't hear that much. But the play kind of takes us through it. So that's why I would go and watch the play. Mm-hmm. In fact, it is why I'm going to go and watch the play.
0: Well, yeah.
2: I think it's because as well the music choices that are in it fit very well. I mean, the opening song is YMCA.
0: Mm-hmm.
2: So.
4: Oh, you're giving away too much, you guys.
1: I wonder why.
4: Ah, brilliant. Yeah.
1: But the actual soundtrack is about soul. Mm-hmm. It's soul music almost exclusively.
0: Yeah.
1: And that's partly because I'm nuts on soul music and I've been since the early 60s. But it's also because, of course, black music in America particularly and in the Caribbean comes out of reactions to repression.
0: Yeah.
1: And that's exactly what was going on in the Roman Empire and after it.
0: Yeah.
1: So the songs just fit what's happening beautifully.
4: Mm-hmm.
1: We might bring you a CD out. What do you think?
2: Yeah. I mean, I just like the last song because I'm a huge Elvis fan. That just fits perfectly.
1: One of the cast, and I don't want to give anything away, but it's Biggest Dickus, sings on the circuit, and he's a brilliant Elvis impersonator.
2: Meaning I've got to do Elvis one day.
0: Yeah.
2: I just want to see what he's like.
1: Well, we've got to sort the outfit out yet.
2: Yeah.
1: Mm-hmm. But other than that, he's ready to go, and it'll be when he starts singing. That'll be the end.
4: Good to go. Yeah. Fantastic.
2: And then we got another cast member who doesn't say a thing. Shelley, her name is, so she's going to be like appearing on stage every now and again, giving out wine, which will probably be Ribena.
0: Secrets of theatre.
2: You know, they sometimes say if an actor goes on stage drunk, they give one of the best performances of their life.
1: I don't want
0: to. Or at least
1: that
0: I think they do. Yeah.
4: In vino verite.
0: Yeah. Okay, so that is Brexitus Nexticus.
1: Brexitus Nexticus.
0: At the Hope Street Theatre on the 3rd to the 5th.
1: Second, third, and fourth. Thursday, Friday, Saturday
0: at Hope Street Theatre next month. Okay.
4: Get your tickets. Yeah. Sounds amazing.
1: Thank you.
4: Lovely to meet you all.
0: And
1: it will be amazing.
4: It will be.
1: It will be amazing.
4: Thought provoking.
0: Yes.
4: Yeah.
0: I will put on some music. Yes.

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1: And me, Edward Robinson. 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
3: Sorry, I don't have an answer for that.
4: Okay, you're back with Liverpool Community Radio. Thank you again to Ian, Tom and James for that. That was great. We are moving into the world of the spiritual, the mystical. Andy, what have you got for us?
5: The world of mysticism. Yes. With Russell Grant.
4: Friend of the show.
5: Friend of the show.
6: Friend of the show.
7: Yeah, oh no.
6: Never rings us, but he's a friend.
4: Yes.
5: Well, we can ring him, but we never do either.
6: No, not at 80p a minute. Yeah.
5: So where should we start? Kira, what's your star sign?
7: I am the bull.
5: Okay. Mm-hmm. So today, you're caught between your own values and the expectations of friends or groups. Mm-hmm. So start trying to please everyone.
7: Okay.
5: Work out what actually matters to you. Conversations with the right people can be uplifting and surprisingly productive, especially when it comes to creative plans or long-term hopes. Speak clearly and with confidence.
7: Oh, thank you, Russell, for that guidance.
6: Okay.
5: Matthew, you got your
6: Scorpio.
5: Next. Scorpio.
6: Yes.
7: Follow that.
6: Depends.
5: I'll see what Russell says today is, there's a tug between what you want and what life is asking of you.
6: Oh, okay. Oof. Oops.
5: And it won't be ignored. You've got to deal with it.
6: Okay.
5: Good. It's time to get honest about what truly brings you joy, especially in love, family or home matters.
6: Oh, man.
5: Yeah, you've got a hard one today.
7: I've got a hard one today.
5: Reflect before acting. Passion without responsibility becomes chaos.
7: Oh, whoa!
5: Trust your instincts, but back them up with common sense. Right, you be careful today.
6: I think the last bit is definitely go home. I think the last bit's definitely not me. Common sense.
7: Big talk, isn't it?
6: Does Russell know anything about me?
5: Yeah, he knows all of this. He's got it right down here. I suggest you ring him.
6: Not at 80p a minute. No.
4: No.
5: Bronwyn?
8: I am a Cancer crab.
5: Part of you wants to grow, explore, and stretch your wings.
8: Yep. Wow.
5: While another part feels uncertain and a bit bruised.
6: Oh.
5: Don't ignore either side. Sit quietly, write things down, and bring them to word vomit.
4: Okay.
5: How did he know that?
4: That's crazy.
5: And give yourself space to think without interruption.
7: He's so good, isn't
5: This
7: he,
5: is Russell? About understanding yourself properly, not keeping everyone else comfortable. Trust what you discover.
4: Wow. Oh. You know that... I hate to say that's interesting because...
7: this is the horoscope.
4: Long-time listeners will know that I do not believe in any of this.
6: No.
4: But, I have been, weighing up the pros and cons of doing a, course at the community college or something. So that's what he's getting on to.
5: You should do it. You should grow, explore, and stretch your wings.
6: Indeed.
4: Yes. I am very interested to know while we're here. Cool. I've just looked it up, and Andy Burnham, 7th of January, is a Capricorn. No. So,
5: Ooh, Andy. Andy Burnham's then.
4: Yeah.
7: Before our
5: Okay, you're listening, Andy. Mm-hmm.
6: He's listening intently.
4: Write this down.
5: Work wants your attention.
6: Ooh.
5: But so do the people you care about.
4: The constituents.
5: And pretending you can neatly separate the two won't do.
7: Ooh.
5: If everyday tasks feel dull, use that frustration wisely. It's showing you how badly you need proper connection with your constituents.
7: Yes.
5: A thoughtful exchange could shift your perspective on what success should feel like.
7: Oh. Russell's well on Twitter today, isn't he?
6: What's your band?
5: Oh, my one.
6: Yeah, come on. I mean, you've done ours.
7: Yeah.
4: We've been under the microscope.
5: Aries.
7: We've gone through it.
5: Aries. For all you Aries heads out there.
4: Yeah.
5: Words may stick in your throat today. Oh, dear. I'm on the radio. Yeah. And that's frustrating for someone who usually charges straight in. What your head says and what your heart feels aren't quite matching up. Don't force it. A quiet spell alone will help you sort the mess. Okay.
4: All right, I'll turn your mic off then.
5: Surprised you said it, aren't you? Meanwhile, a friend could offer the support you need. Be honest with yourself first, then speak. That's where clarity begins.
7: Okay. Ooh. Ooh. In that order.
5: Gosh.
6: Sounds like something out of a Bruce Lee film. Clarity.
5: Clarity then begins.
7: Gosh. The guidance of Russell.
6: Do we believe what Russell writes?
5: Yes. That's how I read it. Because obviously.
7: Yes. Yeah. It says it in the papers.
4: Well, they wouldn't print stuff. No.
6: No. They wouldn't print. I mean, you know.
5: Are you Russell, that? You must be telling the truth.
7: Yeah. I mean, it's taken up a third of the page of the paper. It must be the truth.
5: That's like loads of money of paper there.
6: But some people live their lives by the horoscopes.
5: I do,
6: They look at it and go, oh, I'm not getting out of bed today. Oh, my God. Yeah. They look at I'm not getting out of bed today. Why is my horoscope
5: says? I'm going to go home and reflect.
7: I know. And some people choose their partners by their horoscope. That's a big thing. Their horoscope.
4: That really, I don't get that. When someone's like, I need to know your birth chart before we can go out.
6: Yeah.
4: I mean, no one's ever said that to me.
6: I'm not being funny, but what does that prove? I mean, you know, I've seen such a Scorpio. Two Scorpios together. It's fine, but a Scorpio and a Libra don't mix. Who comes up with this?
7: Yeah, I know.
6: See,
7: do you think maybe they're just looking for an excuse not to meet up with someone?
4: I suspect so.
7: Could be worked quite conveniently.
6: It is though. When you think about it, but don't. I mean, you're too young to remember this. Kira might remember it. Russell Grant had a TV show in the '80s, right? Yeah. Called The Horoscope Game. That was on ITV.
5: Oh, right. No way.
7: He did. Yes, he did. I do remember it. Yes. Yeah. It was very awful. Successful. It was awful, but
5: it was
7: awful.
5: What was the premise?
6: I don't know what the premise was. I genuinely don't know, but ITV obviously put it on in prime time.
5: I mean, there's obviously a market for it. I mean, look how popular it still is. Nice. They should bring that back.
6: Only lasted the series.
4: I'll present it. I'll do that, yeah.
5: I'll watch it.
6: Only lasted the series.
7: Yeah.
6: Yeah.
7: How far can you go?
6: I just don't get that. Someone's compatible with someone because of the birth sign. No.
7: No.
6: No.
7: No.
6: No. No. No. Sorry, not having it.
5: Don't know.
6: We'll leave it at that.
5: I Ching sometimes.
6: What?
5: You throw the coins.
7: Like reading the tea leaves.
5: Yeah, I got into that for a while.
6: Okay.
5: The problem is then you start going, I just do it all the time before I make any decisions. And then you're just like, what am I doing? Stop it.
6: Yeah.
7: Crack on.
4: I try doing the thing, you know, because I don't believe in that sort of thing, but I do get the thing of when people say if you, like, do a tarot card reading to make a decision and then in your gut you're like, no, that's not right. Then you know what you wanted the decision to be and then you know what to pick.
5: Yeah, I mean, that's kind of what it's about, isn't it, really? It is to help you sort of decide things.
4: Yeah.
5: Like, I Ching is definitely like that.
6: I Ching.
5: I'll try that. It's online, you can do it. I Ching is definitely like that.
6: I Ching. I'll try that.
5: It's online, you can do it online. You can throw the coins online. Right? Just click

0: 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If anyone is indeed still listening,
1: they
0: thank
1: are.
0: You.
1: They are.
0: And yes, so from me and from Kira.
2: Bye.
0: And from Matty.
1: Bye.
0: And from Andy.
3: Thanks.
1: This should be our Joseph Bloch record.
0: There is.
1: Yeah. Excellent.
0: I've got it in my eye line right now. Yes, thank you for Liverpool Community Radio, back at 6:10 tomorrow morning. Mm-hmm. And on the Spreaker, on the website. And that's everything from us. Goodbye. And here's
1: Bye.
0: Goodbye by Joseph Lott. Goodbye.
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And we continue with an absolute classic. 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

0: 1988 was the year. Three Men and a Little Baby was the film, starring Ted Danson, Steve Guttenberg and Tom Selleck, and Waiting for a Star to Fall from Boy Meets Girl. Thank you for your company. 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

0: 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This is Imad Hassan, your host of Liverpool Nation, where we will strive to gather some information for you about support and services center near you, and provide advices on health, family, housing, education, work, and much more by hosting experts in these areas to put all of that in front of you in one place called Liverpool Nation Radio Show. So stay with us as the best are coming your way. On this episode, our first guest is Abdelwasa Sufyan, Communication and Operation Manager at Rahma Mosque in L8. Was talking about Ramadan and what does it mean in Ask the Expert part of the show. And we continue with the second part of our interview with Steve Varagher, the founder and director of LCR Radio and our local hero part of the show. Let's move on to our next part of the program. Let's ask the expert. This is where we ask specialists and their field and benefit out of their knowledge and experience. So let's introduce Abdelwasa Sufyan, Communication and Operation Manager at the Rahma Mosque. That's in L8. The man who was once being nominated for national awards after creating dementia for national museums in Liverpool. That's in 2022-2023. Abdelwasa will tell us more about Al-Rahma Mosque preparation and arrangement for this coming month of Ramadan and the services the mosque will be providing during the month for more than 40,000 of Muslims in Liverpool and the area. Abdelwasa, welcome to our program.
1: Thank you very much for inviting me today.
0: So, let me ask you first, Al-Rahma Mosque, what does that name, Al-Rahma, mean?
1: So the word Rahma stands for mercy, and the word mercy is one of the names of God the Almighty, in which we believe, as Muslims, God the Almighty is the most merciful. And it's His mercy that we see, and His mercy that we believe that God the Almighty spreads throughout the whole of humanity.
0: Mm-hmm.
1: So I think we named it after the name of God the Almighty.
0: It has a deep meaning.
1: A deeper meaning to it. Yeah.
0: So tell us about the history of the mosque. I mean, when it was founded and throughout the years and how it became to the way we see it now.
1: Of course, Liverpool Central Mosque, Al-Rahma Mosque, was founded in 1953, so the early